0: From 16-9, Ansara.
1: I don't have that one memorized.
0: Man plans his course, but the Lord directs his steps.
1: Yeah, that is a good one.
2: Have you ever been stuck waiting inside an airport? That's precisely where Ian and Sarah Brinkman find themselves right now. They're hoping to reach Colombia in time to join missionary Russ Stendel on a multimedia outreach. Let's rejoin them now in Terminal 5.
0: You reading Russ's book?
1: Yeah, Rescued Captors. Have you read it?
0: Not yet. Mom did, though.
1: Did you tell you the pig story?
0: No.
1: Mind if I read it to you? It's pretty funny.
0: I could use a laugh.
1: Okay, this is Russ speaking. One day, I flew to the ranch in our 1954 Cessna 170 and learned that my brother and the crew of men working with him were in desperate need of provisions. They were so hungry that they wanted to make me turn around and fly back to town for a load of supplies.
3: Chatty, even if I made the trip, we're overlooking the fact that we have no money to pay for an airplane load of groceries.
4: Don't worry, Russ. I'll take care of everything. Follow me.
3: He ushered me out behind the thatch-roofed, dirt-floored shack that served as the ranch kitchen and proudly pointed to one of the largest, fattest pigs I had ever seen.
4: There you are. We'll tie the pig up, load it in the plane, and you can sell her in town. You ought to be able to buy supplies and have enough money left over to gas up the 170.
3: As I began to remove the passenger seats from the old Cessna, I voiced a few misgivings regarding the prospective passenger.
4: You worry too much, Russ. We can tie all 4 feet together in a knot that I guarantee you will never come undone. Besides, this is a tame pig. It knows us. It's lived all its life eating table scraps behind the kitchen.
3: It took all of us to lift the 250-pound hog into the small Cessna. I closed the door, strapped myself in, and started the engine. The pig lay on the floor, giving an occasional low grunt. This might not be so bad after all. Everything went fine until we were about halfway down the airstrip. Just as the airplane was lifting into the air, the pig did a flip into the baggage compartment, broke through a metal partition, and then slid all the way into the tail cone.
5: No!
3: Realizing that the tail-heavy aircraft would never fly properly, I closed the throttle and prayed that we'd be able to stop within the remaining runway.
5: Phew. That was close.
3: It took my brother and several other men to get the pig back into the proper position. I determined that this time I would really see to it that the pig didn't move. So I looped the co-pilot's seatbelt in between the legs of the pig and cinched it down tight and got ready to try to take off again. The second try was perfect, and soon I had the old 170 level at 6,000 feet on course for San Martin. I leaned back to enjoy the 90-minute ride. The grunts and squeals of my passenger were beginning to seem almost normal. But then, I noticed that the pig had just pulled its back feet out of the knot and was banging the side of the airplane with its hind end. With the third bang, the passenger door latch broke and the rear end of the animal went right out of the aircraft.
5: Oh, great.
3: The pig was now dangling by its front feet, which were still held in place by the seatbelt. I wondered how long the guaranteed knot would hold. The airplane began to slew sideways as the open door deflected the slipstream. The pig was straining to get completely out, oblivious to the fact that we were at 6,000 feet. I could see her stretching one hind foot as far down as she could in a supreme effort to reach the ground. I reached over and began to pull on the pig's rear end. That pig represented a whole month's worth of supplies, so I didn't want to lose her. It was impossible to get a good grip, so I undid my seatbelt, got out of the pilot's seat, and began pulling as hard as I could with both hands. The Cessna, left on its own without a pilot, began a lazy turn to the right. The slipstream had hopelessly jammed the door against the pig's hinder, and it was impossible for me to pull her back inside, no matter how hard I tried. In desperation, I got what seemed like a brilliant idea. Since this was an airplane, why not bank the plane and lift the pig to a more favorable angle? Feeling confident that I now knew how to control the situation, I reached over and racked the old 170 into a 45-degree bank to the right.
5: Yeah, there we go.
3: I grinned with satisfaction as the rear end of the pig rose to a higher elevation than its front end. I rolled in a little more aileron just for good measure. Now the only thing holding the pig was the pressure of the slipstream on the door. I gave the door a mighty kick, and the pig fell back into the airplane, right on top of me. We hit the opposite door with a resounding crash. That's when the second door latch snapped. All of a sudden, everything was reversed. Now I was the one with my rear end in danger. I was pinned under the tremendous weight of the pig. The squeals were much louder now than the noise of the engine. I desperately tried to reach the controls and was able to kick the yoke a little with my left foot while I beat on the pig with both hands, trying to make her get off. The pig retaliated by urinating and defecating all over me.
5: Oh, no. Oh, gross.
3: I groped blindly in the back of the plane for anything I could use as a weapon. The stench was unbearable. My hand closed on an iron bar, and I hit her squarely on the head. That's when she went completely berserk. She began thrashing around, squealing and gnashing her teeth at me. Somehow, the rope and seatbelt held tight. Because of the added lubrication, I was able to slip out from under her. I found another rope, and after getting kicked a few times, was able to get a loop around the hind feet. Between the ropes and a seatbelt, I was able to partially restrain my furious passenger, who by now was foaming at the mouth and trying to sink her 2-inch teeth into my right ankle.
5: Stop it!
3: I found that the best solution was to sit on my right foot and handle the rudders with my left foot, which was just out of reach of her razor-sharp teeth. But soon, my foot began to fall asleep, and the old airplane really began complaining. It was shuddering and shaking in a very abnormal manner. With both doors flapping in the breeze, the doors began to vibrate with a harmonic rhythm that sent shivers up and down the airframe. After what seemed like an eternity, San Martin slowly drifted into sight. But as I made my approach, I noticed a group of donkeys in the middle of the runway.
6: You have got to be kidding me.
3: I buzzed them as close as possible, hoping they would move. They just stood there and didn't even look up. After several passes, a kid came out on a bicycle and herded them off the runway. That pig fought me all the way to the ground. Boy, was I overjoyed to finally unload it and personally deliver it to the local butcher shop. The butcher paid me $100. The two door latches cost me $120. That pig still owes me 20 bucks.
7: What a great story.
8: Attention. We are now boarding flight 2114 to Bugada.
9: They must have found us a plane.
1: Yay!
10: Sorry you had to drive to the airport twice.
11: Not a problem. Travel's always exciting down here. I'm glad you two made it. This has been a long time coming, hasn't it?
10: Yeah, 2 years, I think. We've been looking forward to featuring you guys on our blog ever since my mom read your book.
11: It's actually really good that you came when you did. Yesterday, three of our team members had to leave town unexpectedly. I'm going to need your help.
1: Okay.
11: Especially since you both have experience with multimedia.
10: Perfect.
1: So can you tell us a little more about your ministry?
11: Sure. We do three main things here. Distribute printed materials, run a radio ministry, and hold public events.
1: Okay.
11: An event is what we'll be doing these next few days with you. Showing our movie at a military base.
10: Do you guys bring your own projector?
11: Projectors. We use 2 screens.
10: Okay.
11: We've also got this huge surround sound system, and we bring our own electrician to help us tie into the power and protect the equipment.
10: That might be a little bit over my pay grade.
11: Well, you're in luck. Our electrician, Andre, is the only team member who can make it.
10: Okay, good.
11: He also drives the panel truck that we transport it with. The three of us will follow him in this old Land Cruiser.
1: How many people come out to the movie usually?
11: It varies. Hundreds, sometimes thousands. We can handle up to 10,000.
10: Wow.
11: What's nice is the movie gives us personal contact with the people and a chance to hand out literature.
1: I love that. And you're the one who translated the Jubilee Bible, right?
11: I am.
1: That's awesome. I've been actually reading it on the YouVersion Bible app.
11: That was quite a project. Right now we're giving out boatloads of that Bible to the people of Venezuela.
10: How many copies so far?
11: 329,000.
1: Oh my word.
11: Our goal is 3 million.
10: Whoa.
11: Oh, I need to grab this call. Hello? Oh, I missed it. It was the colonel.
10: Colonel?
11: Yeah, the one who's getting us into the military base tomorrow to show the movie. Hope everything's all right.
10: Huh.
11: Well, here we are. This is our home. Let's get you guys settled in. We'll need to leave by 4 a.m. so we have enough time to set up.
10: How long does it take to set up?
11: Only a couple of hours. But it's a 12-hour drive to the base. Ooh.
1: Show me my bed.
10: Here comes Russ. Did you get everything?
1: Yeah, I did.
11: Good morning, guys. How'd you sleep?
1: Quickly.
11: We may have a problem. You know that call I missed from the colonel yesterday?
10: Yeah.
11: Well, Since then, I haven't been able to connect with anyone at the base. I don't know what's up. We could be driving to Guambiano only to find out they've canceled on us.
1: Oh.
11: Since you're only here until Monday, that would make this an expensive sightseeing trip. It wouldn't hurt my feelings if you'd rather stay back and hang out at the radio station with our daughter, Athena. She'd be able to fill you in on our ministry for your blog.
1: What do you think?
10: Well, if we don't go, and it's not canceled, it's just going to be you and the electrician, right? Can you handle it all?
11: Well, we'd manage somehow. It'll be a challenge, though.
10: What do you think?
1: I say we go.
10: I think so, too.
11: All right, then. Throw your bags in and let's roll.
10: Aunt Sarah read me the pig story on the way over here.
11: Yeah, I love telling that when I'm speaking at churches. One time, at the end of the service, a pig farmer came up, slapped down a $20 bill, and said, "There, I don't ever want to hear you badmouth a pig again."
1: Whoa, look at that!
11: Landslide. We need to back up. Hang on, guys.
6: Yikes!
11: Thanks, Lord.
10: Yeah.
1: The road is covered.
10: Is there a way around it?
11: No, but they're usually pretty good about clearing it. You guys want to get out and stretch your legs?
1: Sounds good.
11: Looks like we can pick some coffee berries here along the road while we're waiting.
10: Ooh, something smells good.
1: They're selling food on that stand over there.
11: You guys ever have roasted guinea pig?
10: No, I don't believe I have.
11: Well then, lunch is on me.
7: Russ, wake up!
11: Huh? Andre? What's wrong?
7: They finished! We can leave now and still make it to Guambiano in time.
11: Wonderful. Why don't you let me lead from here, all right?
7: Why not?
11: And remember, watch for gorillas on this stretch.
7: Ah, si.
10: So, there are gorillas around here?
11: Not the monkey type. Fighters.
10: Oh. Are there lots of them?
11: Sometimes.
10: We were working with a filmmaker the other day. I told him we were coming down here to visit you. He said he thinks you went to school with your brother.
11: Oh? What's the name?
10: Tim Mahoney.
11: Oh.
10: He's the one who made the movies about Moses and the Exodus.
11: Yeah, I know him. Love his work.
1: Guys, is that a gorilla in the field up ahead?
11: Could be. Yeah, I think that is a gorilla. Yeah, he's probably trying to intercept us.
10: Oh, boy.
11: Don't think we can outrun him. Nope.
10: Oh, man.
11: All right.
9: Basta.
11: Leave the talking to me.
9: Basta!
11: Hola.
9: Are you Rasha Standout?
11: That's me.
9: I missed the last two Narnia episodes on the radio. Where can I find them?
11: Well, you're in luck.
9: Narnia?
11: I just happen to have the entire series on CD in the back seat. Hang on, I'll give you a copy.
1: Okay.
11: Yep, there you go.
9: Thank you, senor. Gracias.
11: De nada, de nada. Adios. Well, we made it. After this checkpoint, we drive up the mountain to the base.
10: Cool.
12: Nombre?
11: Russell Stendahl. I'm here to show a movie to the soldiers.
12: Lo siento, I can't let you pass.
11: Why not?
12: No sé. Orders, you know.
11: Are you sure? The colonel himself invited us here. It's been planned for a month.
12: Sí, I'm sure. You must turn around. Usted se debe de volver.
11: Well, we came all this way for something. Can I at least give you some literature?
12: I don't want anything about God.
11: Okay. You want something about the devil?
12: The devil?
11: Sí. I have a book here by a guy named Richard Wurmbrand. It's called Marx and Satan.
12: Oh, sí, I want that one.
11: Yeah.
12: Gracias.
11: De nada. I hope you get a chance to read it, amigo. Adios. I got kidnapped once for giving that book out around here.
10: Nice.
1: Oh, man.
12: Wait.
11: Huh?
10: Just keep driving.
11: Something wrong, senor?
12: I just called the coronel. He wants to talk to
11: you. Oh, gracias. Colonel Maldonado?
13: Russ, I'm so sorry about this.
11: What happened, senor?
13: Our battalion has been in a hot spot of the war. My commanding general decided to give me a perk and send me home to visit my family over Holy Week. I only received word about this just yesterday. I tried to call you and tell you not to come.
11: I saw your call, but missed it. Is it possible to show it without you?
13: No, I can't guarantee your safety if I'm not there. Getting you in and out of the mountain base will be difficult. It's a war zone right now, full of armed guerrillas who can mine the road and take hostages. Between them, the mafia, the guerrillas, and the right wingers, it's just too dangerous right now, Russ. I wouldn't be able to forgive myself if something happened to you.
11: I understand. Maybe another day.
10: Oh, boy.
11: Thanks for letting me know. Adios.
13: Si, si. Goodbye.
11: Thanks for calling.
12: Si. Tenga cuidado, señor.
11: I will. Boy, I wish I hadn't missed his call yesterday. Sorry, guys.
1: It's all good.
10: Yeah, no problem.
11: I think we should head back down to the town and get some food. Then we can figure out a plan.
0: No offense, Russ, but I think I like this much better than guinea pig.
11: No offense taken.
0: What are these crunchy things?
11: They're fried ants.
6: What?
0: Oh, never would have guessed it tastes like that.
11: So, guys, how about we get a hotel here for a couple nights? I have something I'd like to do tomorrow during the day. Easter Sunday, we can find a local church to attend. We'll strike out for home after the service. That should get you back in time to fly out the next day.
1: Sounds great.
11: Tomorrow, you're welcome to tag along with me. Or if you'd rather, you can spend the day exploring the town.
1: What are you doing?
11: Well, I'm always looking for new places to set up radio towers. You need a mountain that has electricity on top. On our way in, I saw a high one with some power lines going up the side. Thought it might be a great spot.
1: So there's climbing involved?
11: Not with rope, just hiking.
1: Oh. Sadly, I'll need to pass. My knee's been bugging me lately.
0: I'll go. Oh, well, actually, maybe I should hang back with you, Aunt Sarah?
1: You can go.
0: Cool, then I'm in.
11: We'll leave at sunrise. It's gonna be a hot one. Did you bring your water bottle?
0: Yep, I did.
11: We'll be driving on this pavement for 2 hours. Then I expect about a half hour of dirt road. After that, we'll be hiking.
0: I was actually hoping I'd get to climb a mountain in Colombia.
11: Just so you know, we could run into gorillas or tribal Indians up there. There's no law enforcement, so anything goes.
0: Okay.
11: One thing we have going for us, though, is since most of them are Catholic, it'd be bad behavior for them to do something on Holy Week.
0: Of course.
11: And now we walk.
0: How far do you think?
11: At least an hour. And it's going to be steep. Don't forget your water. You'll need it.
0: Roger.
11: All right. Let's see what God has for us. We've got to be close.
0: Actually, I think we made it. Look.
11: A small cell tower. Interesting. Yeah, but the path continues up the hill.
0: The power line goes up further, too.
11: I wonder what's up there.
0: Huh.
11: Let's keep walking. We have company.
0: Oh, he's armed.
11: This might get a little interesting.
12: Are you lost or something?
11: We followed the power lines up. I'm looking for a good place for a new radio tower.
12: Follow me.
0: Oh, look at that. A cute little cement building with no windows and a heavy steel door. And barbed wire fence.
11: Don't worry. I think we'll be fine. The place has power. Look, it's the end of the line.
0: Choice of words.
12: Go through gate.
11: All right. There's a little antenna attached to the back.
12: Pardon, Governor Elijah. These two men were walking up the mountain.
14: Please, come in. Join us.
11: I'm sorry to intrude.
14: It is okay. We were just having a prayer meeting.
11: A prayer meeting?
14: Si. I am the pastor, and these other seven men are the elders in our church.
12: He is also the vice governor of our tribe.
11: Wow. What's the name of your church?
14: Puente Rio. Some missionaries from Canada started the church in 1932. Mm. They built the chapel, but left without seeing many converts. Our church started this little radio station here, and it reached more and more of our tribal people. We want to reach even more people. That is why we're having a prayer meeting in this transmitter building.
11: Oh.
14: We're asking God for a bigger transmitter and a bigger antenna.
6: No See? Way.
11: What a coincidence. I just happened to run a number of Christian radio stations around Colombia. I came up here today looking for a good spot to put a new tower. Looks like I may have been sent to help you.
14: Hallelujah.
11: My name is Russell Stendel.
14: Oh, well, we have heard of you, Russell.
11: We came to Guambia to show our movie La Montana at the Mountain Military Base, but they had to cancel. I saw this mountain when we were driving in and thought I'd check it out before heading back to Bogota.
14: Will you still be here tomorrow?
11: That's our plan.
14: Please, attend our church. And if it's not too much trouble, we would love for you to show your movie.
11: It's no trouble at all.
6: I switched connections. Try it now.
1: I think you found the problem.
15: What did you say?
1: Sorry about that.
15: Good job, Ian. I knew it had to be something simple. I'll go tell Grux.
10: I think we may have cracked some of those beautiful stained glass windows.
1: The sound system is incredible.
10: And that screen is huge. It barely fits in here.
1: What time do we start?
10: 10, I think. Just enough time for another cup of coffee.
1: If I were your mom, I'd have to cut you off. I don't know how you're going to sleep tonight.
10: This stuff is fantastic. I should leave all my clothes here and just pack my carry-on full of coffee.
1: I am really glad we decided to come here with Russ.
10: Yeah, me too.
1: I wish I could have been up there on that mountain with you guys, though.
10: That was crazy. I have to admit, though, Russ, he scares me a little.
1: What do you mean?
10: Well, I keep thinking of all the things that could have killed us. That landslide, the gorillas, the mafia. I completely understand that pig story now, after spending a couple of days with him.
1: Yeah. Russ kind of reminds me of Dave Eubank. Both guys live with a sense of abandon, you know?
10: Totally.
1: It's like, come what may, they're all in. All our days are written in his book. I think when we really believe that, it helps us live fearlessly and boldly.
10: I could use a little more of both of those in my life.
1: Me too.
11: Hey, guys. Andre said you fixed the sound system.
10: Yeah, we had a couple of wires reversed.
11: I knew I brought you for a reason. Let's offer up a quick prayer and ask for God's blessing on this service.
16: Wow, what a story. That was so powerful.
1: Ian, look at Pastor Elijah. He's weeping.
17: Thank you. Did you enjoy the film? It's a true story, and I hope it encouraged you. You know, on this Easter Sunday morning, we celebrate the fact that Jesus did not stay in the tomb. He rose again, and today sits at the right hand of the Father in heaven. He gave his life, the ultimate sacrifice, so that you and I can be saved. Friends, how can we ignore such a great salvation? He not only saves us from our sins, he also calls us to join him in his great work. He makes us fishers of men. And you know, I wonder if there's anyone here this morning who would like to dedicate his or her life to Jesus as a missionary. We're going to pray now, and if you're feeling called, please make your way to the front so we can all pray for you.

0: No kidding. When I told them we needed help packing, that church really stepped up. I don't know if we've ever gotten back on the road this fast.
1: What's our ETA?
0: We should be home by 2 a.m., giving you at least a few hours of sleep. You fly out at 10, right?
1: Yep.
2: I'd sleep now, but I am still so amped up after that service. Yeah. Wow. Just wow. Mm-hmm.
1: How many people do you think were in there?
0: I'm guessing 400. That place was packed.
2: I still can't get over how all of the young people came forward. All of them.
0: Yeah, praise God for that. Pastor Elijah told me a few of their parents were actually discouraging their kids, but they couldn't stop them. We witnessed God's Spirit moving powerfully this morning.
2: You know, when the Colonel canceled on Friday, my heart sunk. I felt like this whole trip was going to be a total bust.
0: Yeah.
2: But now, wow.
0: Here's the takeaway for me. You know, God is always working, even in the disruptions.
2: Amen.
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1: The jar of jam looked fine on the outside, but there was a bunch of mold in it when I opened it up.
2: Gross! You shouldn't have mold in your jam, and you shouldn't have sin in your life. Have you ever seen food that has mold on it? My name is Zach, and this is Keys for Kids. When you buy stuff at the store, it usually comes sealed in a package. But sometimes when you open the package, you might find that the food has gotten moldy. Even though it looked good on the outside, it was no good on the inside. Are you like that too? Others might see you and think that everything is perfect, but inside there's a sin eating away at you. Romans 3:23 says, "For all have sinned and fall short of the glory of God." So, what to do about that? Well, let's listen to our story for today. It's called The Spoiled Jam. Isabella's tummy grumbled as she grabbed the peanut butter from the pantry and the new jar of strawberry jam from the refrigerator. Mom laid bread out on two plates and handed her a butter knife. "I'm so hungry, I could eat a rhinoceros," said Isabella, unscrewing the lid from the jam jar. She started to stick her knife deep into the middle, then stopped. "Mom," she cried, "something's wrong with this jam. It's fuzzy and green in the middle." Mom took the jar and looked closer. "You're right, honey, it's bad." "But isn't that the new jar you bought yesterday?" Isabella asked. "Yes," Mom said, looking the jar over carefully, "but I couldn't tell from the outside that anything was wrong." Isabella looked at the jar, too. From the outside, the jam looked fine. "You know what this makes me think of?" asked Mom. Isabella shook her head, disappointed she wasn't going to get any jam on her peanut butter sandwich. "This jar of jam is just like our hearts without Jesus." Mom turned the jar slowly. "Everything looks fine on the outside, but when we look inside, the moldy decay of sin is eating away at us." Mom peered at the moldy jam inside the jar. "God sees inside our hearts and knows about the sin that hides there. That's why he sent his son Jesus to die for us. When we trust in him, his blood covers our sins and our hearts are made new." Mom replaced the lid and screwed it down tight. "I'll have to take this moldy jar of jam back to the store and exchange it for a new one. And when we put our faith in Jesus, God exchanges our moldy, sinful hearts for a new one." Isabella thought about how she'd shoved her toys under her bed that morning and then lied when Mom asked if she'd put them away. She imagined that lie growing like the green fuzz in the jar, and she knew she had sin in her heart. "Mom, can I pray and ask Jesus to exchange my heart for a new one? I've never done that before." Mom smiled. "You bet. And we don't even have to drive to the store to do it." So what about you? Do you think you're a good person? Do you try to do what's right, like obey your parents and be loving and kind to others? Even if you try your hardest, without Jesus, your heart is like that moldy jar of jam. We all have sin in our hearts, and only Jesus can take it away. So put your faith in him, and he'll give you a new, clean heart. To learn more about what it means to put your faith in Jesus, get your parents' permission first, then go to keysforkids.net/salvation. Our key verse is 1 John 1:9.
1: "If we confess our sins, he is faithful and just to forgive us our sins and to cleanse us from all unrighteousness."
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4: There are books we read and quickly forget, and others that remain with us like fond memories. That's why this particular series of The Adventures of the Sugar Creek Gang has a very special meaning. Since 1949, the Sugar Creek Gang has been a family favorite in many Christian homes. Bounding into adventures filled with suspense, mystery, and laughter, this group of fun-filled, life-loving boys never have a dull day. And most important, they learn to trust and follow the Master, Jesus Christ. So as we take the Sugar Creek Gang off the bookshelf, sit back and remember when Mom's fresh-baked pies were just a smell away, chores were just across in the big red barn, and fishing was just down the road a piece. And when you went to bed at night, just after you said your prayers, you'd wonder how tomorrow could possibly be as good as the day just gone by.

0: always know when I hear that Sugar Creek tune that I'll be spending the next 15 minutes with some mighty fine people. The people that come to life in my stories, and the people listening to those people come to life. And this adventure is one that is sort of special to me, because it brings me back to a special time that I had with my dad. And this particular memory, well, there I go again, talking about it instead of letting it unwind. So I'll stop right now and get right to the story. It was planting time. This year that I'm remembering was real special, because it was the year that Dad had let me order from the state experiment station a packet of special seed that I was to plant. And the harvest would be my very own.
1: Watermelon, Dad. It's going to be the biggest, healthiest, juiciest watermelon to ever come along in Sugar Creek.
0: And we planted it and watched it grow.
2: It's looking real good, son. And you're keeping it well watered.
1: Oh, I sure am. I've never carried so many pitchers of water to anything else I've ever planted. Watermelons sure do get thirsty.
2: Well, they're 92% water. That means they need all the watering they can get.
1: You sure picked the right seed to plant for going into business, Dad.
2: Yeah, most of the soil around here isn't good for watermelon, but ours is. And that watermelon is going to give you plenty of seeds for quite a crop next year. Why, I'd say if you kept growing watermelons, you could sell enough to go to college.
1: Just from a couple of seeds?
2: Well, you know the parable about the seeds planted in good soil. And this is real good soil.
1: It sure is.
0: And that watermelon grew. One of the most beautiful, oblong, dark green melons you ever did see. And I'd be saving the seed for planting next year, going into a regular watermelon business. Little did I know that the melon was going to bring us into an adventure that was going to make that summer one the gang would never forget. But I don't want to run ahead. I'll start when poetry came over, and Mom gave us permission to camp out.
3: In the backyard.
1: In the backyard? Oh, Mom, that's not camping out. We meant down by the creek, or maybe near the Snatcher Pazooka tree.
3: Oh, not without Big Jim, and he won't be back from visiting his grandmother until tomorrow.
4: We'll be real careful, Mrs. Collins.
3: Oh, I know you would, but my mind wouldn't rest easy without Big Jim along. He's the oldest.
5: But not always the smartest.
3: What was that?
1: Nothing important, Mom. Poetry's mumbling again.
3: You can set up your pup tent right under the big elm. Cook out. Pretend we're not around.
1: You are going to keep Charlotte Ann from coming out.
3: Charlotte Ann isn't allowed around an open fire. You know that.
1: What do you think, Poetry?
4: I brought my sleeping bag.
1: And it is more fun sleeping outside.
4: And nobody to yell to go to sleep.
3: Well, I don't know about that.
1: Yeah, Mom. We'll sleep out.
3: Fine. You fellas get started, and I'll fix up some dinner you can cook over the fire.
4: Oh, we could come in to eat, Mrs. Collins.
3: But that wouldn't be really camping out, Poetry.
4: Oh, but your cooking is so good.
3: Now, Poetry.
4: No, really. The gang took a vote, and you're the best cook of all the mothers.
1: It's true, Mom.
4: Nobody can make blueberry pies and hot dogs the way you can.
1: Blueberry pies and hot dogs? Oh, brother.
3: Are you trying to tell me you don't want a cookout?
4: Well, if you do the cooking.
3: Oh.
1: That would be kind of fun. An outdoor cookout with everybody. I'd hold Charlotte Ann so she won't get near the fire.
3: Well, I'd say yes, but I made a nice summer salad for this evening. I wasn't really planning on doing any cooking.
4: You mean dinner's all ready?
3: That's right.
4: Well then, let's forget about the cookout. Let's just eat what you made.
1: But I thought you wanted to camp out.
4: No, I wanted to sleep out, but I'd like to eat in.
1: Oh, brother.

0: Mr. Padler, thank you so much for the use of your land.
1: Why, it's nothing, Miss Mitchell. There's plenty of it, and I can't think of nicer people camping out there.
0: Well, the girls are delighted, and that swimming hole.
1: Oh, that's a real treat. But you be sure to tell them to wear bathing suits. I know it looks secluded, but we've got the Sugar Creek gang using it most every day.
0: Oh, I can imagine. The weather's so hot. I'll be sure to tell them.
1: Now, if there's anything you need...
0: Oh, no, we're very well equipped. Oh, would you be the nearest telephone, just in case of an emergency?
1: Nope, I got no telephone. That would be the Collins, about a quarter of a mile in that direction. You just tell him who you are and that I sent him.
0: Well, Barry was so right about the Sugar Creek being the ideal place to take the girls on their nature hike to camp out.
1: Sure is, no doubt about that. How many are there?
0: 5 Girl Scouts. I don't like to take any more since I'm the only chaperone. I couldn't handle more than 5.
1: Well, that's wise. Well, I think they'll find Sugar Creek mighty peaceful and relaxing.
0: Well, I don't know about that.
1: Oh, you hear something I didn't hear?
0: You don't have newspaper delivery either?
1: No, remember, I'm retired.
0: Well, the Sugar Creek General Store was robbed.
1: Robbed?
0: And I understand the new proprietor, Mr. Laney, had all his savings in the safe. He'd been planning to transfer his money to the bank the very next day.
1: Oh, is anybody hurt?
0: No, but would you believe this? It was a woman.
1: A woman?
0: That's what they say. And since we were new in town, they questioned us. The girls thought they were going to spend their summer vacation in jail.
1: A woman, that's strange.
0: She had a gun and everything. And she threatened Mr. Laney pretty bad. But she didn't do anything, just took the money.
1: Well, didn't Mr. Laney shout?
0: Well, she tied and gagged him.
1: When did all this happen?
0: Oh, it was before the store opened. Mr. Laney said she knocked on the window, said she had an emergency, her baby was in need of something. And, well, have you met Mr. Laney?
1: No, not yet.
0: Well, he is the dearest, sweetest man to have come on this earth. And that... Well, it's very upsetting that the robber was a woman.
1: Well, I can assure you, Miss Mitchell, it's no slight on you or your girls.
0: Well, you would have thought so, the way they were questioning us.
1: You were saying that she knocked on the door and said she had an emergency.
0: Oh, I did get off the track. Yes. Well, she knocked on the door, said something about an emergency, and he let her in. Of course, the clothes sign was still out front, the shades were down, and she robbed him. She tied and gagged and just left him by the back door.
1: Oh, that poor man.
0: Well, she was long gone, and it was way past store's opening before some people got suspicious. They heard some moaning. So now they're looking for a woman with red hair, very tall and quite heavy looking.
1: So they know it's a big woman.
0: Well, that's what Mr. Laney said. But no one seems to remember seeing anyone like that.
1: Well, I'm sure glad no one was hurt.
0: Well, there's some hurt. Losing money can hurt.
1: Oh, yes.
0: Well, I'll go on back to the girls. Thanks again, Mr. Padler.
1: Well, you be sure to come up for a visit. I got plenty of sassafras tea and conversation.
0: We will, Mr. Padler. Bye.
1: Bye.

0: Now I'm telling you boys for the last time, settle down and go to sleep.
1: Yes, sir. Good night, sir.
2: You heard him.
3: I'm quiet. Voices carry outside.
2: Especially when they're laughing a lot.
3: Well, stop telling jokes.
2: I didn't know you were gonna laugh so hard or so loud.
3: I'm a good audience. Got another one?
2: Well, I better not.
3: Oh, come on!
2: No, you laugh too loud, and if Dad comes out again, it's gonna be with a paddle. And he's no respecter of persons... Well, if you know what I mean.
3: Yeah, I know. And my folks gave him permission. I won't laugh loud.
2: Well, I did hear a funny one.
3: Yeah?
2: Oh, never mind.
3: Oh, come on!
2: No, I heard Dad's voice. It's his tone of, this is the last time and I mean it voice.
3: I won't laugh. I promise.
2: Poetry? Who wants to tell a joke if nobody's gonna laugh?
3: Boy, there's no pleasing you. If I laugh, I'm in trouble with your dad. If I don't laugh, I'm in trouble with you. Come on, tell me the... A gunshot.
2: It's a car backfiring.
3: Sure sounded like a gunshot.
2: And that's the way backfires sound, like gunshots.
3: So how do you know it wasn't a gunshot?
2: Go to sleep, Poetry.
3: I'm not sleepy. I'm thirsty.
2: If you go to the pump, you'll wake up Mom.
3: Don't you keep a pitcher of water by the pump?
2: Yeah, but you drank it all, remember? You're worse than my watermelon.
3: Well, I'm still thirsty.
2: Poetry, the pump is right outside my parents' window. If you start pumping, you'll wake up Mom. Dad's already awake and not too happy.
3: Well, then I'll go to the creek.
2: But it's too late.
3: Bill, I'm thirsty.
2: Well, you can't go to the creek alone.
3: You're gonna come with me.
2: Oh, no. My folks find out I went to the creek.
3: Oh, how are they going to find out?
2: They always find out.
3: Well, I'm going.
2: Alone?
3: I'm not afraid.
2: You saying that I'm afraid?
3: I didn't say that.
2: But you were thinking it.
3: You read thoughts?
2: Don't be funny.
3: Oh, come on, Bill.
2: No. You heard Mom and Dad about the robbery in the general store. That woman may be hiding out in the woods.
3: Are you afraid of a woman?
2: That woman? Yeah.
3: Maybe we'll catch her.
2: She's probably not even out there. She's probably so far away from Sugar Creek.
3: Oh, so what you're saying is that she isn't hiding in the woods.
2: But she might be.
3: But we don't know for sure.
2: Oh, it doesn't make any difference. I'm still not going.
3: Well, I am.
2: Leslie Thompson, we're responsible for you when you're visiting. And my folks wouldn't want you to go to the creek alone, so you better not go.
3: I'm thirsty.
2: Poetry.
3: I want a drink of water.
0: Leslie Thompson, come over here.
2: Uh-oh. Now we're gonna get it.
3: He heard me?
2: The next town heard you.
0: Leslie?
3: Coming, sir.
2: Good luck, Poetry. I think you're gonna get your water. And something else.

0: Let me tell you, there's nothing more frightening than the sound of a parent's voice when they've had enough of whatever's been annoying them. And my father especially. I wasn't sure that I was in hot water, but since he didn't call me, I wasn't leaving the tent to find out. Poetry walked out real slow, trying to make the time seem longer, and hoping, if he took his time walking, Dad maybe would calm down. But there wasn't a chance. Oh, I know I'm leaving you in what's going to happen next spot, but our time's gone by for our Paul Hutchins story today. I'm going to have to say goodbye until next time. Until then, Lord bless, and I'll be praying for you.
1: You've been listening to another dramatic adaptation of Christian children's literature, brought to life by The Bookshelf. 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
1: The Department of Broadcasting of the Moody Bible Institute, in cooperation with Moody Press, presents Patricia M. St. John's Treasures of the Snow.

0: And now, Chapter 27 of Treasures of the Snow. The arrival of Monsieur Gervais, Lucien, and Eva was a very large event in the little village. Everyone had heard of Lucien's brave journey and Monsieur Gervais' visit to the Bernier household to see little Daddy. They reached the chalet without any adventures or upsets, and Monsieur Bernier helped the doctor to alight and then lifted poor Lucien in his strong arms and carried him up the steps into the front room where he laid him on the couch. He, too, was pleased to see Lucien, for he had spent a weary, anxious night searching for him in the drifts. Grandmother, Annette, and Danny looked rather odd, as though they were about to have their photograph taken. They were all dressed in their very best, and when the doctor entered, they rose gravely to their feet. The doctor sat down on a chair and smiled at the group. He had a nice, broad smile. He then put his hand in his pocket, withdrew a caramel, and held it out.
1: Would you like a caramel, Danny?
2: Oh, yes.
3: Yes, monsieur.
2: Yes, monsieur.
1: Then come and get it.
0: Danny hopped delightedly across the room. While he hopped, the doctor watched him with the closest attention. When the child reached him, he lifted him onto his knee and put the caramel into his mouth.
1: Does your leg hurt you, Danny?
2: No.
3: No, monsieur.
2: No, monsieur. Only sometimes when I walk without my crutches. My crutches have got bear's heads on them. Would you like to see them?
1: Very much indeed.
0: And as Danny hopped over to fetch them, he again watched him with the closest attention.
2: I can do great big hops on my crutches. Would you like to see me do a hop?
1: Yes, please, I should.
3: But be careful with the chairs. Sometimes he forgets, monsieur. Hmm.
0: Annette quickly got up and cleared away the chairs, and two kittens who had wandered in to see why so many people were there. The hop was a huge success, and the doctor clapped his hands.
1: Well done, well done. That was exactly like a kangaroo I once saw at the zoo. Now, put down your crutches and walk to me without them.
0: Danny limped toward him, smiling, but dragging his lame leg rather pitifully. Monsieur Gervais smiled back, lifted the little boy very gently onto his knee again, and gave him another caramel.
3: Annette, put the kettle on and make a pot of afternoon tea, and bring out the biscuit tin.
2: Yes, Grandmama.
0: While Annette was getting tea, Monsieur Gervais laid Danny flat on the table and twisted and turned his leg about for a very long time. In fact, when he had finished, the tea was ready and Grandmother invited him to sit down and drink with him. He sat down and seemed lost in thought.
3: Well, Monsieur, can you...
1: Can I do anything for him?
3: Yes, monsieur.
4: Please do not feel you must say something.
1: You have been very quiet, Monsieur Bernier.
4: I have nothing to say, but I'm feeling much.
1: Yes, I know. I know you are. Danny.
2: Yes, monsieur?
1: Would you like to run like the other boys?
2: Oh, yes, monsieur.
1: Danny, where's that fine cat of yours gone? And her two kittens?
2: To the woodshed. That's where they live. They can only visit us here.
1: Could you bring them so that I can see them before I go?
2: May I, Grandmama?
3: Of course.
0: Danny quickly left. And as soon as the door had closed on Danny, Monsieur Gervais turned to Monsieur Bernier.
1: I think I may be able to help you, although I can't tell for certain until I've seen an X-ray of it. I think the bone was never properly set and has joined up wrongly, and that I could break it again and pull it out straight. But it would mean an operation and a long stay in the hospital. Are you willing to let him come?
0: Monsieur Bernier rubbed his hands together miserably and looked helplessly, first at Grandmother and then at Annette.
4: How much would it cost?
1: It wouldn't cost you anything.
4: I don't understand.
1: Lucien has paid for it himself.
2: Lucien?
1: I can't explain how or why he came by this money, but he has, and it's yours. Will you let Danny come?
2: Papa, please say yes.
3: I think it is God's will, Hans. So many miracles have happened thus far.
4: You have your answer, monsieur. It is unanimous. When does Danny leave?
1: Tomorrow morning. I shall be catching the early train, and I'll take Danny with me.
2: Where am I going in the train?
0: Danny had come in quietly through the back door, and no one had noticed him. Now he stood at Monsieur Gervais' elbow with his arms full of kittens, looking pleased. He had only once been in a train in his life, just for 10 minutes, but he had never forgotten it.
1: Danny, you're coming with me down to the lake, and you're going to be staying with me for a little. And I hope I'm going to make your leg better. Will you like that?
2: Oh, and Annette and Grandmama and Papa and Cross and the kittens? Yes, monsieur, we shall like it very much.
5: Oh, no, Danny, we can't all come too. You've got to be good and go by yourself. Monsieur will look after you, and you'll soon come back.
0: The effect of these words was terrible. Danny flung himself, kittens and all, into Annette's arms and burst out crying. Never had the Bernays heard such a noise. Annette hugged and kissed him. Grandmother shook and jostled him, but nothing helped. The family looked at each other helplessly.
3: No, I am so sorry, monsieur. Danny, stop that crying.
2: No, I won't go. I won't go.
5: Danny, don't you want to be well?
2: No, I won't leave home. I won't.
4: Danny, stop this. Stop this at once.
1: No.
4: Stop.
1: That's all right, monsieur. Look, Danny. Danny. Stop the crying. You don't have to go alone.
2: No, you are lying.
3: That's enough, Danny. For shame.
1: Danny, listen for a moment. Now, how would you like it if Annette came along?
2: Could she?
1: Monsieur, does she know anything about looking after children?
4: Yes, monsieur. Her mother died when Danny was born. Annette looked after him until my mother came, and she has helped all these years.
1: Well, then. She should come with Danny. Now, would that be all right with you, Danny?
2: Yes.
3: Yes, monsieur.
2: Yes, monsieur. Yes, monsieur.
5: Oh, thank you, monsieur.
1: Now, one thing, Danny. When you come to my hospital, you will have to do what you are told without any fuss or screaming.
3: Oh, he will.
5: I'll see to it, monsieur.
1: I'm going to take Lucien home now. So I will say goodbye for the present. Now, the two children will meet me on the platform at 8:30 tomorrow morning with all that they need for the next 2 or 3 months.
4: Yes.
1: Annette shall help my wife in the morning and attend evening classes for her schooling. In the afternoon, she can be free to be with Danny.
0: Monsieur Vernet shook Gervais' hand dumbly and wiped his brow. Events were moving so fast that he felt he had been left behind. But he was just beginning to understand that for 2 months, starting tomorrow, he had to live without Annette and Danny in a silent chalet. And that thought blotted out everything else. He went stumbling over to the cowshed to milk and try to think things out. Grandmother said goodbye at the door and held the doctor's hand for some moments in her own.
3: You are a good man, monsieur. God will reward you.
0: Monsieur Gervais looked at the valiant old woman in front of him, and his eyes suddenly became misty. He saw her with 2 happy, healthy grandchildren behind her, and the clean, peaceful home of which she was the guardian angel. He caught a glimpse of the love and courage that had strengthened her twisted hands and lightened her dim eyes to perform a labor far beyond her natural power. And of the simple selflessness that gave up the children without question because it was best for them to go. He knew that he was standing face to face with one of the saints of God.
1: Madame, you yourself are a good, unselfish woman, and will most certainly find your reward.
0: Monsieur Gervais lifted Lucien onto the sled and began the journey to the Morel Chalet.
1: Lucien, you said nothing while we were at the Bernier's.
6: There was nothing to say.
1: Even when they thanked you for what you'd done?
6: I don't know, monsieur. If I hadn't been the mean little boy I was, this would not have happened in the first place.
1: Lucien, hindsight is always better. But you can't think that way. Remember last night when you asked Jesus to come into your heart?
6: You knew.
1: Yes. I saw your face. I knew. When you're older, Lucian, you begin to see things that others must be told. You were at peace after we prayed, and I knew. But now you must continue to remember that everything that happens in your life is for a purpose. A purpose that you may not understand for many years. But God's plans are perfect, no matter what happens.
6: I know that now. But I felt so badly for so long. You don't know. There was a time when Annette would not even speak to me. She hated me so much for what happened to Danny. Even though it was an accident, she could not forgive me. And then I could not forgive myself.
1: Well, she certainly was different today, huh?
6: It is because she let Jesus into her heart. When that happened, everything about her changed. We both felt badly about what happened to Danny, but the hate wasn't there.
1: Hate can't exist when Christ is living within a person.
6: I know that now. Monsieur?
1: Yes?
6: You really mean it when you say you think you can help Danny?
1: I wouldn't say it if I didn't mean it, Lucien.
6: What if you take the X-ray and something else is wrong?
1: Well, we must trust God in these matters, Lucian. But I do know one thing.
6: What?
1: The Lord himself guided you through a storm that no person could have survived. That was a miracle. When we came into your village this morning, people were cheering you. You had done the impossible. You knew, and I knew, that God had done the impossible.
6: Oh, yes, monsieur. I knew that.
1: So, Lucien, if God guided you through the impossible, will he not guide me and Danny? He has brought us all together. Now, we may not see all the reasons, but we know it's for a purpose.
6: Yes. Every little thing that has happened. Oh, Monsieur Gervais, I just know Danny will walk again and run and be just like all the boys in the valley.
1: Indeed. Indeed. How far from your home are we now?
6: Oh, not too far. You can see the smoke coming from the chimney.
1: Ah, yes.
6: Monsieur?
1: Yes?
6: Thank you for listening to me this morning.
1: Lucien, I listen to everyone. Who knows? There may be one who is an angel in disguise, huh? Ah, there, now, I see your home. How warm it looks. I will be home soon. Soon, Lucia. Soon.

The sled moved slowly to Lucian's home. The smoke from the chimney looked warm and comforting. And inside, Eva, who had gone ahead to be with her mother and Madame Morel, waited to welcome Lucian home. A wonderful end to a wondrous journey. And more was to come in the very near future. You have been listening to Chapter 27 of Treasures of the Snow, written by Patricia M. St. John and freely adapted for radio by Phyllis Fox.

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3: My back is killing me.
4: No kidding. What time is it?
5: 3:30.
3: Meaning we've sat there for 7 hours today.
4: Well, at least it's over. I gotta get home. It's pot roast night.
6: Ah, do you smell that, Mr. Walton? The smell of juries past coming into this very room to participate in the American judicial system.
4: I think you're confusing justice with floor wax.
6: Mr. Walton, don't you feel honored to be chosen to do this?
4: Eugene, I wasn't chosen. I was forced by a little slip of paper that arrived in my mail from the Campbell County Court, whatever it was, and it told me to go to Connellsville, and I did. Don't get all poetic about it.
7: Okay, is everybody in?
3: Looks like it.
7: All right, you can go ahead and start. If anybody needs anything, more water, transcriptions from the trial, whatever, just knock on this door. If this looks to go on pretty long, we'll send in a menu around 5 and order you dinner.
3: Don't worry about that. I think we'll be out of here by then.
5: I sure hope so.
7: Suits me. The sooner the better. My wife is serving pot roast tonight. See you.
4: Well, I guess we should get started.
3: I don't think that'll be necessary. Let's just take the vote and leave.
6: Pardon me? I believe we cannot do anything until we elect a foreman for this jury. I nominate Bernard Walton.
4: What?
6: All in favor say aye.
4: Now, just
8: aye.
6: Congratulations, Mr. Walton.
4: Yeah, thanks, Eugene. You're a peach. All right, let's start.
3: I think we should vote.
6: Well, how can we possibly vote when we haven't discussed the basic elements of the trial?
3: What for? It's an open and shut case. The kid is guilty, period.
6: Mr. Walton, I suggest that we review the facts of the case before taking a vote. That way we can be absolutely certain about what we're voting.
4: Yeah, fine. A few minutes review won't hurt. Okay, we have this kid named Donald Wilson.
6: Age 18, to be precise.
4: Right. And he's been charged with breaking and entering and burglary. He has confessed to the breaking and entering, but pleads not guilty to the burglary.
3: Yeah, but we all know he's guilty, so let's vote.
6: Please, we must review all the facts. Go on, Mr. Walton.
4: Look, Eugene, you're so keen about this. Why don't you do it?
6: Oh, indeed I will. On March 30th, Mr. and Mrs. Carver Littleton...
3: of the famed Littleton's restaurant chain...
6: returned from a weekend vacation to find that their house had been burgled. Several thousand dollars in cash and various pieces of jewelry were stolen from their bedroom safe. The safe had a hole burnt into it, presumably by a torch.
9: It was an acetylene torch.
6: Thank you, Mr. Finn. Now, according to police, the burglar entered the house through a skylight in the roof above the master bathroom. The glass had been cut somehow.
9: With precision glass cutters, they said.
3: What are you, Mr. Goodwrench?
9: My family owns a hardware and home security business.
6: During a surprise locker check at the high school, a diamond bracelet was found in Donald Wilson's locker. It was identified as the stolen property of Mrs. Littleton.
3: There we go. Case closed.
4: Well, is that it, Eugene?
6: Not quite.
3: For crying out loud, we'll be here till Tuesday. When the police nabbed Donald about the bracelet, he said he didn't know how it got in his locker.
6: Mm-hmm.
3: He also said that he didn't know anything about the Littleton break-in. But later, police matched his fingerprints with those found on the skylight of the house. The kid predictably then confessed to the break-in.
9: Yeah.
3: There it is. What's left to be said?
6: We must remember that Donald maintained his innocence of stealing the bracelet, thus his not guilty plea. These are the basic facts of the case.
3: Yeah. Great. Let's vote. Yeah.
4: All right. Everyone who thinks he's not guilty, raise your hand.
6: Excuse me. I would prefer a secret ballot.
3: Oh, please.
6: It simply reduces the risk of peer pressure becoming a factor in our very important decision-making.
4: Okay. I guess that's what these little slips of paper are for. Just write down your verdict and hand it to me. Okay, let's see here. Everybody's ballot is in, and we have 11 votes of guilty and one vote of... It says, I am undecided at this... I can't read this scroll. Undecided at this...
6: Juncture.
4: Juncture. but my inclinations are that the defendant is not guilty.
8: Oh, great.
4: Wonder who wrote that one.
3: You think he's innocent?
8: Well, how can you think that?
9: Looks like we're going to be here longer than we thought.
6: This is precisely why I wanted to deliberate more. I am not yet convinced of his guilt.
3: What do you want, videotape?
6: I'd just like to review the case.
4: Well, there goes my pot roast.
3: Bernard, you're the foreman. Talk to him.
4: Oh, brother. Not that I would ever wish this on anyone, but... Now, we have to listen to Eugene. He's right. All 12 of us have to agree. That's the law.
3: Fine. I'll be asleep if you need me.
6: Very well. Now, let's go over Donald's testimony.
10: Donald, you have confessed to breaking into the Littleton house on the night of March 30th. Could you please tell the court why you broke into the house?
11: It was part of my initiation into the Mustang.
10: And the Mustangs are...
11: A gang.
10: Tell us about the initiation.
11: To join the gang, they said I had to break into the Littleton house. That was it.
10: Obviously, that wasn't it. You had specific instructions.
11: Yeah. They said to break in, grab something that could prove I was there, and then go out the front door. But they didn't say nothing about a safe.
10: Tell us how you got into the house.
11: I snuck into the backyard, climbed up the drainpipe onto the roof, and cut open their skylight with a glass cutter.
10: Which would explain the fingerprints.
11: Yeah, that was pretty embarrassing. I had gloves on, but I couldn't get a good grip on the glass cutter, so I took them off.
10: Why did you enter through the skylight? Why not another window or door?
11: They've got an alarm system on all the doors and windows.
10: How did you know that?
11: Joey Littleton...
10: Who is?
11: Their son. He used to be a friend of mine. I've been to the house, I saw the alarm box, and I watched him do the code.
10: So you climbed through the skylight and...
11: I kind of fell, actually. It was a longer drop than I thought. Fell into the bathtub. It was one of those big ones, too, you know, like they
10: then
11: have...
10: Then what, Donald?
11: Well, I did what I was supposed to do. I went through the house, found a business card, turned off the burglar alarm, and went out the front door. That was the deal, and that was all I did.
10: Donald, a month after the break-in, the Littleton's diamond bracelet was found in your school locker. How do you explain that?
11: I figure the guys in the gang swiped it from the safe and put it there. They had my combination. It was easy enough.
10: Why would they do that to you?
11: To frame me because I quit the gang. They probably figured that after I quit, I'd tell the cops everything, so they turned the tables on me.
10: Well, that's a convenient explanation. Do you have any proof that they framed you?
11: No.
10: Donald, I have a serious problem believing you.
11: Well, it's the truth.
10: Mm-hmm. Was it also the truth when you told police that you didn't break into the Littleton house?
11: No, it wasn't. I just said it because I didn't want to get in trouble.
10: I see. You lied to get out of trouble. So you might lie to us now to keep from getting in trouble, right?
11: Maybe. But I'm not lying now.
10: Why should we believe you?
11: Because it's the truth.
10: No further questions.
3: Yeah, right. I believe him, don't you? The kid lied before. He's lying now.
6: I agree that his credibility is in question. However, we
3: credibility?
6: Assume...
3: What credibility? He's a worthless kid who could use a lesson in personal responsibility.
8: Yeah. He didn't sound one bit sorry for breaking into the house. And did you see that tattoo on his wrist? Hey, anybody that would mark up their own body certainly has no respect for other people's property.
9: Hey, I have a tattoo.
8: Where?
6: Here's my question. Why wouldn't the gang try to frame Donald by placing the bracelet in his locker? Particularly if they had used him to gain entrance to the Littleton house to begin with.
9: That's assuming an awful lot.
6: No, I'm only assuming that he's innocent until proven guilty. Are we not to consider all possibilities before rendering a verdict?
3: No, we're supposed to consider the facts. The facts are that there was a break-in, a robbery, and the kid got caught with the goods. He's guilty.
6: But he didn't get caught with all of the proverbial goods. Where's the money?
3: He stashed it until he could spend it. Or used part of it to pay you off.
6: What?
9: Victor.
6: I resent the accusation.
3: Why are you on his side, then?
6: Because it's perfectly plausible that the other gang members found out about the surprise inspection at the high school and put the bracelet in Donald's locker to frame him. To borrow the colloquialism.
3: That's ridiculous.
6: But it's still plausible. The gang certainly had the means and the opportunity to put the bracelet there. They had his combination.
3: Well, okay, then. We can nail the kid on charges of burglary and ignorance.
4: All right, now, he's definitely no rocket scientist, but that raises another question. Would he be foolish enough to put a diamond bracelet in the school locker himself?
3: The gang, too. Why would they give up an expensive bracelet just to frame this kid, huh?
8: Exactly.
6: Putting myself in the place of the gang, I suspect it would be better to lose the bracelet to cover their crime than to be caught and give up all that money.
3: But you're not in the place of the gang. You're in the jury.
8: Unfortunately.
3: We can't know everything that happened. Why can't we just go with what obviously happened?
6: Because what happened isn't so obvious, which is why I remain in the proverbial shadow of a reasonable doubt. There are just too many unanswered questions.
7: We can't answer them all, Eugene.
6: But we must be able to answer enough to render a verdict.
3: Meaning?
6: Meaning that I plan to reinvestigate every word of this case until I come to a firm conclusion.
4: There is nothing worse than cold pot roast. Nothing. The gravy gets all rubbery and...
6: Could you please pass those transcripts to this end of the table?
4: That's it. Take a break.
12: 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We always love hearing from you.
13: Nobody knows the trouble I've seen.
6: There's a page missing from the transcript. Is anybody... never mind.
8: Hey, anybody want some of my cashews? I'm allergic.
7: Why'd you get cashew chicken, then?
8: Because I like it.
7: So why not just get chicken?
8: Because the cashews give it a nice flavor.
7: But you're allergic to cashews, so... Oh, never mind.
3: Cut it out, will you? I have a headache.
8: Well, pardon me, but if Tattoo Tommy over here feels he has to criticize menu choices...
7: My name's Larry.
8: Tattoo Larry, then.
3: What page are you on there, Eugene?
6: Oh, 46.
3: That's progress. You were on 42 a half hour ago. Listen, Bernard?
14: No, yeah.
3: You know Eugene, don't you?
14: Eugene. Yeah, I've seen him around. Yeah.
3: Well, what's it going to take to get him to change his mind?
14: Surgery. Eugene, how long are you going to keep this up? We're going to have to look at a breakfast menu pretty soon.
6: Well, there's quite a lot of evidence to consider.
3: Hold on. Forget the evidence for a minute, okay? Listen to me. The kid broke into the house. He admits that. If we let the kid go, he'll get a slap on the wrist for breaking and entering. Now, do you want that?
6: Well, certainly not.
3: Aren't you tired of these gangs running around getting away with this kind of stuff? Why don't we convict this kid and show the rest of them that they can't do it? Come on, let's send a message.
6: And if he's innocent?
3: That's the price he pays for hanging around with criminals.
8: What?
3: And if we let criminals roam around free, then pretty soon this whole town will be scared to walk the streets alone.
8: That's
3: right. That what you want for our town?
6: I'm sorry, Victor, but what I want is irrelevant to what we've been called here to do. Discern the truth and render a fair verdict. Yes, I'd like to send a message, but the message I want to send is... Our system of justice works.
3: Oh, boy. What a guy, huh? What a patriot. Truth, justice, and the American way. Yes, we all admire you, Eugene Superman.
6: Meltzner.
3: You're nothing but an arrogant little do-gooder who wants
14: now,
3: to...
14: Now, hold it. Wait a minute. I won't have any name-calling in here, you bonehead. Now, listen. Settle down. We're all tired, and we need to relax. Eugene, could I talk to you in private?
6: Of course. Yes, Mr. Walton?
14: Yeah. Are you any closer to making a decision, or should I call the riot police?
6: I'm trying, Mr. Walton.
14: You sure are. What's it gonna take, huh? Do you really think he's innocent?
6: I honestly don't know, and that's why I must continue to study the evidence.
14: Eugene, listen. We've got to get back to what we know and come up with a verdict.
6: You're absolutely right, Mr. Walton. I would now like to discuss Mrs. Littleton's testimony, if you please.
3: Okay, great. This is good. The lady said that the alarm was turned off at 8:13 the night before. Go back to the testimony of the clerk at the convenience store. Now, what time did he say he saw Donald?
14: Wasn't it 5:30?
6: Right here, yes. 5:30 p.m.
3: And we have testimony from his family and a neighbor that he got in that night at what time?
6: 9 p.m.
3: So, there's a 3.5 hour time gap where nobody knows where he was. Plenty of time to get in the house, burn through the safe, steal the goods, turn off the alarm, get out, and go home.
6: Yes, I agree that a professional could have accomplished so much in that allotment of time. But this is a teenage boy with no prior record of burglary. Let's consider the testimony of the locksmith.
15: Mr. Sanders, how much experience do you have in the locksmith business?
16: 14 years.
15: So as an experienced locksmith, I would assume you know many of the techniques of burglars, so you can discover ways to foil them, correct?
16: Yeah, something like that.
15: Mr. Sanders, how difficult is it to torch through a safe?
16: Depends on what kind of safe it is, you know. What it's made of, the thickness of the doors and sides, but it'd be pretty difficult in any case.
15: Could an amateur perform this task?
16: Probably not.
15: Mr. Sanders, there was water on the carpet of the closet where the safe was located. Can you explain that?
16: When you torch a safe, you have to keep the area cool so you don't burn up the money inside. Whoever did this job probably sprayed water into the hole every couple of minutes.
15: So would you assume that the people who did this job were professionals?
16: Oh, yeah, they knew what they were doing.
15: Thank you. No more questions, Your Honor.
7: Mr. Sanders, if someone was good, a professional, let's say, how long would it take him to torch through a house safe?
16: 15 minutes for some, an hour, maybe 3 hours for others. Depends on the safe.
7: But 3 would be about the limit?
16: Well, the Littletons own a safe made by the Donovan Company, which I don't sell because they're so inferior.
7: Mr. Sanders.
16: I'd say 3 would be the limit.
7: Thank you. I have no more questions.
6: Now, how would a boy this age get to be a professional burglar? How would he learn such a thing?
3: Who knows where these gangs learn how to be criminals? He knew enough to get inside the house, didn't he?
8: That's a good point. I mean, where did he learn to use a glass cutter?
14: Well, let me get this straight. Mrs. Littleton said that the floor was covered with water.
11: Wait a minute. Back up a bit. Where do you get that Mrs. Littleton said the floor was covered with water?
14: Well, she said it.
8: Yeah, she said it. I remember.
6: Here in the transcripts, Mrs. Littleton said the floor was covered with water.
11: That doesn't make sense. You only spray a little bit of water into the hole when you're trying to cool it down. To actually cover the floor with water, you'd have to be torching for a really long time.
14: Or being incompetent.
11: What kind of safe was it?
14: Should be a picture in the evidence pile over there.
8: Here it is.
11: Hang on.
3: What?
11: Read the transcripts when the prosecutor asked Sanders how long it would take to burn through a safe.
6: Yes, sir. Prosecuting attorney asked Mr. Sanders how long it would take a professional to torch through a house safe. Mr. Sanders said, it depends on the safe. 15 minutes for some, an hour, maybe 3 for others.
11: And he said 3 hours for the Littleton safe. You know, Sanders wouldn't know a good safe with both hands and a flashlight. He's been competing with my family for years.
3: Oh, so you're Mr. Expert now.
11: I told you I know this stuff. Look at this picture. It's a Donovan safe, all right, but it isn't a house safe at all.
3: What?
11: It's one of those safes used by department stores and restaurants.
6: Restaurants?
11: These things are expensive. I've never seen anybody put one of these in their homes.
6: Except perhaps the owner of the famed Littleton restaurant chain.
11: Right. The point is, it's a whole lot harder to break into one of these than a regular house safe. They're thicker. There isn't a chance in the world a kid could have torched through it in a few minutes or even 3 hours.
6: Well, how long would it take?
11: 6 to 8 hours at least. Plus, the kid would have had to lug a bunch of huge gas tanks into the house. He couldn't have done it alone.
6: Are you sure?
11: Positive. Just call the Donovan Safe Company or my father. But I'm telling you, it's true. Somebody messed up here.
6: Then that's it. If it takes 6 to 8 hours to break into the safe, then Donald couldn't have done it. He was seen at the convenience store at 5:30 and he was home by 9.
8: Hey, that's only 3.5 hours.
14: Amazing. Then he didn't do it.
8: The tattoo boy didn't do it after all.
3: Now hold it, hold it. You, Sherlock Holmes, are forgetting all the other evidence.
6: What other evidence?
8: I guess I'm changing my vote.
11: Me too.
3: Yeah, but wait a minute.
14: I'm afraid I'm going to have to change my vote too. Who else?
3: Now hold it! I don't get it!
6: What is there not to get, Mr. Laslick?
3: The kid's guilty!
14: Victor, we now have 11 votes not guilty and 1 vote guilty. The floor is yours. Make your case.
3: Okay, all right. Let me think. I got it. It's the most obvious thing in the world. The gang sent him to break into the house and open the door so they could burn into the safe.
11: And then they let him go home?
3: Yes!
11: They didn't have him stay to be a lookout? Didn't have him help lug in the gas tanks? They just let him go home? He did his part of the job and that was it?
3: He was an accessory.
8: We're back to guessing. And I still have a reasonable doubt now.
6: And the law says if you have a reasonable doubt about the defendant's guilt, then your verdict has to be not guilty.
3: I don't understand. Don't you people really want to get this kid? Don't you have any sense of community standards, of real justice?
6: I understand your feelings, but...
3: You don't understand anything. Huh? You're all so smug, wallowing in your victory. You don't even care that you're letting a kid go without the punishment he deserves. Well, I know from personal experience that what this kid needs is punishment.
14: personal experience?
3: Yes! I used to coach a city soccer team. He was one of my players. He never wanted to be there, never practiced, back-talked when I told him to do something. He was such a loser. And then the other kid's things started disappearing. I knew it was him. He was swiping the stuff. But could I do anything about it? No. Don't you see? Kids like him need straightening out. They need discipline, a firm hand. We've got a chance to give him that, and you're messing it up. How else are kids like him going to learn?
6: Victor, when we were selected for this jury, we were asked if we had any prior interaction with the defendant. You said no.
3: Well, I forgot.
14: Larry, knock for the bailiff, will you?
3: What are you doing?
6: Previous experience with a defendant can prejudice us against the truth of a case. We're supposed to be fair and impartial. We have to put aside our prejudices and deal with the truth. In essence, that's what we're here to do. Not to punish an innocent young man simply because we think he needs it. We're here to figure out the truth and render a verdict. Now, perhaps Donald does need to be disciplined, and I agree that this could be a great lesson for him, but we are not the ones to do it. Not this way. Not at the expense of the truth.
3: Oh, you're so high and mighty about the truth.
14: It might have helped if you were, Victor.
7: You need something?
14: Yeah, we seem to have a mistrial here.
7: What?
14: One of us just disqualified this jury from rendering a verdict. You better tell the judge.
7: Okay, but he won't be too happy about it.
14: Yeah, none of us are either. Fresh air. Almost forgot what it was.
6: Indeed.
14: Well, Eugene, you satisfied?
6: Satisfied? Not entirely. Donald will probably have to be tried all over again.
14: Well, yeah, but now he's got a better chance of getting a fair trial. All your notes were passed on to the prosecution. Mm. I get the impression they're going to reinvestigate the case. Maybe they'll catch the ones who really did it.
6: Perhaps they will.
14: Yeah. I've been putting off saying it because... Well, because it makes my scalp itch, but... Well, I was proud of you, Eugene. What you did in there was awfully... what I'm trying to say is... Hey, you did all right.
6: Well, thank you, Mr. Walton.
14: Yeah, there, I said it. Now, you hungry?
6: Actually, yes.
14: You like pot roast?
6: Marginally.
14: Well, even though this means sacrificing some of mine, why don't you come on over and have a bite? Sometimes it's better with a second warm-up.
6: Well, I'll take your word for it.
14: And, Eugene, The next time you nominate me as the foreman of anything, Our friendship is over.
6: Understood.
17: The 59th chapter of Isaiah presents the nation of Israel confessing its sins before God. What did the writer say? Justice is turned back and righteousness stands far away. For truth has stumbled in the street, and it was displeasing in God's sight that there was no justice. Throughout the Bible, God repeatedly says how truth and justice work hand in hand to strengthen us as individuals, as communities, and even as entire nations. But there can be no justice if people don't stand up for the truth. Eugene demonstrated in the jury room how important it was to stay firm for truth so that justice might be served. And I think it's something we should do, too. Whether it's at home, at school, or wherever you may be, we must stand firm for what's true, even if it means great risk to us. For God says in Micah 6:8 what He wants of us, to do justice, to love kindness, and to walk humbly with God. That's something we should all work towards. Well, that's it for now. If you ever want to write to us, just send your card or letter to Adventures in Odyssey, Colorado Springs, Colorado, 80995. 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It's called Blind Justice. 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Our production engineer was Todd Bastide, and our executive producer was Chuck Bolte. And I'm Chris, hoping you'll join us again next time for more Adventures in Odyssey.
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0: We greet our friends everywhere with Chapter 24 of Number 11, Rue de Chanoine, the story of Monsieur John Calvin of Picardy, Paris, and Geneva. 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
1: Such a difference between writing the rules and enacting them in people's hearts. But my brother John Calvin went on trying. He believed, that he was fighting the cause of God in the city of Geneva. This was the source of his strength and the source of his implacability. For a few years after his return to Geneva, things went quite well. But then after the death of his second child, the real battles began. The Libertine Party began grumbling out loud about the foreigner who was ruining life in Geneva. But there were so many who had no use for my brother and his dream of a Christian republic. Ami Perrin, for instance. Well, he had been the messenger who wrote to beg John to come back to Geneva. But he had changed his mind. One night when he and his wife were attending a wedding reception...
2: Come on, Mimi. Let's have just one more dance.
3: I'm tired.
2: You can rest up tomorrow. Come on.
3: Oh, my feet hurt.
2: Oh, don't be an old man before your time.
3: Come on, let's go home.
2: Oh, you're as dull as John Calvin himself. What kind of a husband did I marry?
3: One with sore feet, I'm afraid. Here comes Corner. He'll dance with you.
2: Corner, you saved my evening. Come dance with me.
4: Oh, Madame Perrin, my pleasure indeed.
2: Of course it's your pleasure. We'll let that lame husband of mine nurse his sore feet. Bye, Ami.
3: Corner, don't let her wear you out, Corner.
2: I could dance all night. Every night if somebody gave me the chance. Isn't the music wonderful?

0: All right, my fine mademoiselle.
1: I'm Madame Perrine, for your information.
0: You don't impress me any more than you did the chairman of the council. Into the cell with you.
1: Don't touch me.
0: Your fine airs don't impress me at all.
1: You can't do this to me. You can't cage me up in a prison cell like a common thief.
0: Orders are orders. You know the law when you did wrong.
1: There's nothing wrong with a dance or two. Let me out of this cell.
0: In this city, there's plenty wrong with a dance. You know it.
1: You swineherd. My husband...
0: Your husband is on the other side of the prison. He can't hear you. And there isn't much he can do.
1: Wait till we get out. The people that put us in here will be sorry.
0: Why don't you just keep quiet? You'll be here only a day or two.
1: You'll be sorry, and Master John Calvin will be sorry he ever passed those ridiculous rules. Jail for dancing.
0: Well, you talk to Master Calvin about his rules. I don't know. I just hold the keys.
1: You idiot. Dog catcher. Swineherd.
0: Maybe so, but I'm still holding the keys. And if I were you, I'd just calm down and catch up on my rest for the next day or so.
2: Madame Perrine, the council is now ready to consider your case. You have spent a number of days in our prison.
1: Your food is terrible. I've never eaten such bad-tasting food in my life. The mutton was underdone, and the pork was one big blob of grease. Besides, the jailer had warts on his hand. It was an insult to decent people.
2: Madame Perrine, the chair has not recognized
1: you. Well, I recognize you. You're a pig, just like Calvin.
2: Madame, you have been brought here this morning to apologize to the council.
1: Apologize? Don't make me laugh.
2: To apologize for your action.
1: My actions? You mean dancing?
2: Yes. The council is waiting.
1: Let them wait. Let them wait. And let that swineherd Calvin wait till he rots.
0: Say, she's getting out of hand there.
3: Have to admire the old girl's spirit.
4: I hate to be married to that spitfire.
2: Madame, watch your tongue or you'll be sentenced for libel.
1: Libel? What ails this council anyway? That runt of a Frenchman has you scared. You'd think I was talking about God Almighty.
2: Madame, will you apologize?
1: I will not. What did I do? I had a good time. I like music. I like to dance. And I won't apologize for that.
2: You broke a city law. There will be no dancing at wedding receptions or large mixed gatherings.
1: Ha! Signed by John Calvin himself. A puny Frenchman. Oh, my headache. Oh, my asthma. Couldn't sleep all night. I know him. My husband knows him.
2: We demand an apology.
1: So, you demand an apology. So I'll give it to you so you can carry it off like some prize to that gloomy old boy in the cathedral. The pig, the swineherd. All right, here's your apology.
5: She was a wild one, Madame Perrine was. I think that even her husband knew it, knew how unreasonable she was in her hatred of my brother. But if Monsieur Perrine knew, he made no attempt to silence her, or perhaps he couldn't. Because once she was out of prison, she was all over town, it seemed, threatening my brother at the top of her lungs.
1: Master John Calvin had better watch his step. If he isn't careful with his rules and regulations, he'll stir up the slumbering fire. And you know what will happen then. He'll be driven right out of this city again, just like he was before.
5: Of course, John heard about what she was saying. First, he thought he'd have a frank talk with Ami Perrine about the whole matter. For after all, Ami had once been his friend. But he was not in the city. He had conveniently gone off on some business errand, and his wife was left to do her damage with a free hand. So John sent off a letter to his erstwhile friend.
6: My dear Ami, I am not disturbed by your wife's threats. I did not come back to Geneva for leisure or gain, and I think you know that. I think you know, too, it wouldn't grieve me if I am forced to leave. But I do hope that the Lord will show you that the stripes and scolding of a sincere friend are to be preferred to the treacherous flattery of others. Sincerely,

0: Ami came back to the city. He and John were reconciled. They shook hands in front of the consistory and pledged their friendship. It was the day before Christmas communion, and everyone sincerely hoped for God's blessing. Then Ami was sent as ambassador to the court of France on a special mission, and while he was gone...
1: Karna, having a good time?
2: Oh, good evening, Madame Perrine. Are you alone?
1: Yes. Can you imagine? Alone at a wedding reception. I'm so sad. Do you want to cheer me up, Karna?
2: Oh, that would be a pleasant task.
1: I'm bored just sitting here. What are you going to do about it?
2: Should you like me to get you some small cakes? They're quite tasty.
1: No, I'm not hungry.
2: Mm-hmm. Well, perhaps you'd like me to escort you to greet the bride and groom, huh?
1: How dull. I've done that twice. Isn't she fat?
2: I have no other suggestions.
1: Karna, I'm disappointed in you.
2: Just one.
1: Yes?
2: I hardly dare make it to you. I understand you're the soul of propriety now.
1: Karna.
2: Would you care to dance?
1: You know I would.
2: My arm, madame.
1: Listen to that music. Isn't it wonderful? I could dance all night, every night, if somebody would give me a chance.

0: Madame Perrin, you have been brought before this council the second time to answer to breaking the law. You are accused of dancing with a man other than your husband, now our respected ambassador to France. Do you have anything to say for yourself?
1: Yes. You need a haircut.
0: Madame!
1: And your collar is dirty. You're a pig.
0: Madame, for disrespect to the chair, you are hereby fined.
2: Where's my wife?
3: Ami. Oh, Ami, you came to rescue me.
2: What's going on here?
0: Monsieur Perrin, in your absence...
3: They've been bullying me. It's been terrible.
2: There, my pet. I'm here now. I'll take care of my little wife.
3: They're horrible men.
2: What are you men thinking of, anyway? A man is away serving his government, working as hard as he can for your council and the citizens. What happens as soon as he rides out of the city? You torment and bully his wife, seize her, and jail her.
3: It was awful on me. I felt so helpless. Every word I said to them was wrong.
0: Monsieur Perrin, if you'll only listen to the charges.
2: Charges? What kind of a monster do you think I am? Charges against my own wife? I know, Francesca. I know she's done nothing wrong.
3: Dear me.
0: While you were gone, your wife was openly dancing with another man at a wedding reception. You know, and I know, that this is a flagrant infraction of the standing laws of our city. And there was nothing to do.
2: Nothing to do. Nothing to do. No way to make allowances for the fact that this woman's husband was sacrificing his home life and his energies to devote to your cause in a foreign country.
1: You tell them, Ami.
2: Nothing to do.
4: That's right, Perry.
2: Calvin.
5: Nothing to do but what they did.
0: The chair recognizes Monsieur John Calvin.
5: I'm sorry I was detained, but I trust I've come in time to talk very frankly to Monsieur Perrin.
1: Don't listen to him, Ami.
2: You keep out of this.
5: I have tried to understand you and your wife, Perrin, but I cannot. This is her second offense. It was a flagrant one. As if she wanted to break the laws to defy everybody, especially me. And now you are defending her.
2: You and your watchman spied on my wife when I was in the service of the government.
5: That has nothing to do with what happened. A law was broken. You don't seem to care about that law, or to think that it makes much sense.
1: That's right. We don't, you swineherd.
5: Then I have only this to say to both of you. If you will not bear the yoke of Christ as we have described it for Geneva, then go build yourself a town somewhere else where you can live to your fancy.
1: You can't talk like that
5: to us. As long as you are here, Monsieur and Madame Paris, you cannot escape the laws. And in spite of everything you do and say against the laws and against me, God will retain the mastery.

And so we conclude Chapter 24 of Number 11, Rue de Chanoine, the story of Monsieur John Calvin of Picardy, Paris, and Geneva. The life stories of great men and women of God of other generations are a constant encouragement for people to live for Christ today. 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Perhaps you prefer to hear stories from certain periods like Reformation times, early American, or modern, or perhaps there's a certain individual whose life you'd like to hear portrayed. 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
1: Oh, hello there. I'm a snowflake. May I drop in on you?
2: Well, sure you can. Welcome to Nature Corner, Stella the Snowflake.
1: Why do you call me Stella, Uncle Bob?
2: Well, because Stella means star, and you're in the shape of a star.
1: Hey, that's right. A snowflake has 6 points, just like the Star of David.
2: That's right, Stella. Does a snowflake ever have 4 or 5 points, though?
1: Never. I always have 6 points, Uncle Bob. The Creator just designed me that way. It's his law of physics.
2: Why is that, Stella?
1: Uncle Bob, it's because a snowflake is made up of millions of tiny, perfectly round molecules of water that freeze.
2: Okay, but why do you freeze in a 6-pointed flake?
1: Because round things always form a 6-pointed shape.
2: Round things. You'd better explain that for the boys and girls, Stella.
1: All right. Take a dish that has a curved bottom.
2: Mm-hmm. Like a dessert dish, maybe?
1: Yes, and toss 7 round little BBs into that dish.
2: What will happen?
1: Okay, if the boys and girls tap the dish a little bit, those 7 BBs will form into a 6-pointed, 6-sided shape.
2: A hexagon. See, the boys and girls will have to try that.
1: 7 BBs in a curved bottom dessert dish, kids. Drop them in and tap them a little.
2: Okay, now, Stella, you said that a snowflake is made up of millions of tiny, perfectly round water molecules.
1: Right. And when round things come together, kids, they will always form a 6-sided, 6-pointed figure.
2: And these round water molecules freeze that way.
1: You've got it. That's the Creator's way of doing it. He made that scientific law, and it's always dependable, because he is dependable.
2: You've got it, Stella Snowflake. Now, would you explain to the boys and girls so they can understand how a snowflake is made?
1: Sure, kids. Naturally, the temperature of the air has to be below freezing. Mm-hmm. There must be moisture in the air. It has to be damp, mm-hmm. See? There has to be some wind and a speck of pollution.
2: A speck of pollution?
1: Sure. See, that's what a snowflake is built around, a speck of pollution.
2: That's your center.
1: Correct. It's my nucleus, or my center.
2: And this speck of pollution is blowing around in the cold, wintry air?
1: Yes, and because this speck of pollution is so tiny, Uncle Bob, it actually is a tad bit colder than the air that's blowing it around. Now, that's terribly important.
2: Okay, Stella, we've got a tiny speck of pollution that's a wee bit cooler than the air.
1: Oh, that's very important, Uncle Bob, or you cannot get a snowflake.
2: Why is that?
1: All right, this piece of pollution is being blown through damp, moist air, see? Now, because it's a tad bit colder than the moist air, it makes the moisture come out of the air and form around itself, and then freeze.
2: Okay, that's what condensation means. Like, on a cold day, if I blow my breath on a window, it fogs up. Moisture forms on the glass.
1: That's because the window is colder than your breath.
2: That's right. And because the piece of pollution is colder than the air that it's blowing through, the speck of pollution fogs up too.
1: That's right. Moisture forms around the cold speck of pollution and freezes into a 6-sided ice crystal.
2: It forms a 6-sided ice crystal because the water molecules are perfectly round when they condense.
1: And round things form a 6-sided figure, a hexagon.
2: So really that's the birth of a snowflake.
1: It is, yes, Uncle Bob. Then I grow and grow.
2: How do you grow, Stella?
1: The Son of God, my intelligent maker, causes wind to blow me through the air.
2: Okay, I see. And because this little ice crystal is colder than the air, moisture condenses and freezes on you.
1: Sure. The winds blow me this way and that way, Uncle Bob. And as I travel, more and more moisture condenses and freezes on me. And when I grow heavier than air, I fall to the earth and land in your front yard.
2: Stella, is it true that all snowflakes are a little bit different?
1: Correct. No two snowflakes are identical.
2: Why is that?
1: Because no two baby snowflakes travel through the same path in the air.
2: Okay, I get that. By that you mean a tiny snowflake may pick up a tad bit more or less moisture or go through colder or warmer air than the one flying right next to it.
1: That's right. And because of that, they're going to grow faster or slower, bigger or smaller.
2: Mm-hmm. That's why some snowflakes are prettier than others.
1: Some have 6 long, decorated fingers, Uncle Bob.
2: Mm-hmm. Some are really different. They look like little dinner plates, but they're 6-sided and 6-pointed.
1: That shows how creative Christ my Maker is.
2: Oh, really, Stella?
1: So as that snowflake grows and finally becomes heavier than the air holding it up, it falls to the earth.
2: Why did the Creator God make snowflakes, Stella?
1: Well, his book says he sends the snow so it will water the earth, and then plants and trees and veggies can grow.
2: See, that's right. Isaiah 55, 10, and 11 tell us about that.
1: Many rivers of the world get their water from slow melting snow way up in the mountains.
2: Mm, and I'm glad that the snow melts slowly up there. Or there'd be terrible floods.
1: Well, Uncle Bob, if it rained that much, there'd be awesome floods. But the master designer made snow so it would melt slowly and gradually give off its water.
2: That's great. What else are you good for, Stella Snowflake?
1: Oh, I clean the air in 2 neat ways.
2: Okay, first of all, your center is a speck of pollution, so you clean it that way.
1: Right. And as I fall, I pick up other bits of dirt and pollution and sort of sweep the sky clean again.
2: Oh, boy, thanks a lot, Stella. Without you, we'd have to breathe dirty air.
1: And that reminds me to tell you kids, don't eat snow, okay? It's dirty, even though it looks clean.
2: Right, it may look clean, but a microscope will show it has pollution in it.
1: Right on.
2: Now, is there any other reason that Christ the Creator sent you down from the sky, Stella?
1: Yes. Millions of snowflakes that fall on the ground insulate it from the cold.
2: Oh, you keep the ground from freezing worse than it does.
1: Well, if a couple of feet of snow should fall on the ground before it freezes, and if that snow should stay there, that ground will not freeze all winter long, even if the temperature goes below 0.
2: So the Son of God, the Creator, made you to be like a big blanket for all of the tiny insects and plants that are in the soil.
1: Sure, sure. I keep them from dying.
2: Good for you, Stella Snowflake.
1: Good for my Creator, Uncle Bob.
2: You know, Stella, I just happened to think of this. The boys and girls also have a lot of fun because of you.
1: Oh, I know it. The Lord wants them to have fun, so he made me.
2: And now they can make snowmen and snow forts.
1: And snowballs. And they ski and sled down hills on me.
2: Super. Hey, we've got a very thoughtful Creator, don't we, Stella Snowflake?
1: Sure. He really cares for everybody.
2: Boy, he proved it in a big way.
1: What's that?
2: Well, I'm going to have the boys and girls look this one up in their Bibles, okay?
1: Where should they look?
2: John chapter 3, verse 16.
1: Hey, read it, kids, and see if you can figure out how the Creator really proved he cares for you.

0: Melkor, look! What is that?
1: It's a very bright star. The brightest I've ever seen. It tells us a special message that a king has been born somewhere. Let's follow it!
2: Matthew chapter 2 tells us, after Jesus was born in Bethlehem in Judea during the time of King Herod, wise men from the east came to Jerusalem and asked,
0: Could you tell us, please, where is this one who has been born king of the Jews?
3: What's this?
1: Why do you ask that?
0: Because we saw his star in the east.
4: Right.
0: And we have come to worship him.
1: This star, you say, this tells you a great king has been born?
2: Herod was shocked. He was jealous. He thought to himself,
5: A king has been born. What's this? I'm the only king around here.
1: Just a minute, wise men. Steward, call the chief priests and teachers of the law. Tell them to come here at once.
6: And so I said to him, Judah, what do you think of it?
1: Chief priests and scribes, I have a very important question for you.
6: Yes?
1: If I were to ask you where your Christ, the Messiah, is to be born, where would you tell me?
7: That's easy. Bethlehem in the land of Judea.
1: Sure.
8: That is what our Jewish prophet Micah said.
1: That's right.
8: Yes. He said, You, Bethlehem in the land of Judea, out of you shall he come forth unto me, who is to be ruler in Israel.
1: God, that's all I need to know. All right, wise men, listen, I want you to go to Bethlehem, where my chief priests and scribes said that the Christ should be born. Now, you go to Bethlehem, find this Christ child, and worship him, and then you come back and tell me where he is, so I can go and worship him too, all right?
0: Oh, yes, of course. Oh, yes, King Herod.
1: Gladly.
5: Excellent. Remember, man, I'm counting on you.
2: As the wise men left Jerusalem, God made the star appear in the sky again. It was a miracle, and the wise men rejoiced.
1: Brothers, look!
9: Praise God! Praise God! The star has appeared again!
1: Let us follow it!
2: Matthew chapter 2 says the wise men followed the star, not to the Bethlehem manger, but to a house in Bethlehem.
10: Oh! Oh, good evening.
11: Good evening, and peace be unto you.
10: Well, thank you, gentlemen, and peace be unto you, too. Won't you come in?
11: Thank you.
10: We'll be glad to. Great.
11: Just step this way. Watch your step now.
0: Mary, we have guests, wise men from the east.
5: We have seen his star twice now.
10: Yes.
5: First on the night when he was born.
10: Yes.
5: Then we journeyed a long distance to Jerusalem.
12: We went to King Herod's court.
10: Yes.
12: And his priests said that the king, the Christ, would be born in Bethlehem. So we left.
5: And just as we left, the star reappeared, and it shined right over your house here in Bethlehem.
1: This is a miracle, Joseph. God has led them here to see Christ.
10: Let us bow down and worship him, brothers.
11: Yes.
10: We have come this great distance to do just this.
11: We certainly have.

0: Praise be to the name of our God. Thank you for coming tonight. We were just obeying God, that's all, Joseph. Before we leave, we'd like to present our gifts. All kings deserve gold. I have brought mine for him. Myrrh is what I have brought, and frankincense from me.
1: Thank you, and God be with you.
0: Good night, dear friends, and peace be unto you.
2: Matthew 2:12-13 tell us, the wise men left the house in Bethlehem and headed back toward Jerusalem to tell King Herod that they'd found the Christ child.
0: I think we'd better bed down and get some sleep for the night, brothers. We'll go see King Herod tomorrow.
2: But that night, while they were sleeping, God spoke to the wise men in a dream.
3: Men, don't go back and tell King Herod. Go home another way.
2: The wise men obeyed God. That same night, though, God sent his angel to Joseph while he was sleeping.
3: Joseph, get up. Take the child and his mother and escape to Egypt. Stay there until I tell you. For King Herod is going to search for the child to kill him.
2: But jealous old King Herod never got him. God protected his son from danger and led him to safety in Egypt. Okay, Uncle Bob reminding you, if you keep Christ in the middle of Christmas,

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1: 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Matthew 19:14.

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3: Hello, everyone. This is Aunt Carol.
4: And I'm Uncle Dan. Welcome, one and all.
3: Today, you'll hear the conclusion of our four-part series on the life of John Newton.
4: I must admit I was concerned that there wouldn't be enough action in the life of a hymn writer to justify four episodes. But talk about adventure and excitement. Huh, somebody should write a book about him.
3: Well, there are many books about him, Uncle Dan. And an important one was republished a while back. It's called The Life of John Newton.
4: Why do you say it's important, Aunt Carol?
3: Because it was written by Richard Cecil, who actually knew John.
4: Oh, I see. I'd like a copy. Do you have any more information about it?
3: Yes, I do. It's published by Christian Focus, and it was edited by Marilyn Rouse.
4: Sounds like a good idea for someone whose birthday is coming up soon.
3: I get the hint, Uncle Dan, and I'll go shopping later. But right now, just make yourself comfortable as I bring you the concluding episode in our series on the life of John Newton, part four of Amazing Grace. Several months had passed since John Newton returned from his third voyage as captain of a ship in the slave trade. As his faith in God grew, he was increasingly disgusted by the filth and inhumanity of the slave ships and longed for other employment. Joseph Manistee, who was owner of John's previous vessel, was building a new slave ship, which he wanted John to command. But when it was ready to sail, John suffered a seizure that left him with dizziness and other symptoms. The doctors declared the African heat had injured his health and that he should not go back. So John's wish was granted. He never sailed again. During John's slow recovery over the next several months, Joseph Manistee helped John find other employment. Through another series of remarkable circumstances, John was appointed tide surveyor in Liverpool, a job which required him to search the cargo of incoming ships for smuggled goods. He was always very punctual, often looking at his watch to be sure he wasn't late to an appointment. But one day, while his boat was waiting at the dock to take him to inspect a ship, John was detained at the office.
5: My dear Mr. Newton, as a ship owner, I have to have more integrity than that. Do you really think I could survive in business doing that sort of thing?
6: Come now, sir. A keg marked beans, but filled with tobacco.
5: I'm an honest man above that sort of thing.
6: Somebody put that tobacco on that vessel, and your captain is responsible.
5: You still don't understand. Someone must have bribed the crew in Antigua. That's happened before, you know. All I ask is that...
6: Mr. Keating, I'm afraid we can't settle this today. Just look at my watch. I was supposed to inspect a bark 10 minutes ago. The coxswain and men are waiting to row me out there, so sorry.
5: But I need...
6: I must go now. You may see me tomorrow at the same time.

0: Good morning, Mr. Newton.
1: Morning. We're late. Couldn't get away from that man. Hold it there and I'll get in.
2: Never saw anyone as prompt as you, Mr. Newton.
1: The Bible says, whatsoever ye do, do it heartily, as to the Lord and not unto men. And that includes being on time. So pull heartily, men.
2: A cast-off bow. Out oars. And stroke. Is that the boat, sir? Over there?
1: Yeah, the bark with the two boats tied aft.
3: What is...
4: No!
2: Mr. Newton! Sir, that was the boat...
1: That's where we were going. I should have been on that very ship 15 minutes ago.
2: And it's just a hulk now.
1: And what's left is on fire. Our God has favored me again. Well... Pull quickly. Perhaps someone is still alive over there.
2: Yes, sir.
5: Again, John saw God's providence as his life was spared once more. This was one more remarkable experience that helped galvanize the faith of thousands as John traveled from place to place telling his story. After being encouraged by many to go into the ministry, and after many difficulties were overcome, he was ordained clerk of the Church of England on April 29th, 17. They also loved their walks together in the English countryside.
1: What a blessing to walk like this.
6: Indeed. Who else could make a gentle breeze or a daffodil but God?
1: So good to get out and exercise.
6: How did you manage to exercise when you were at sea?
1: Mostly walking back and forth on deck. One night on the Brownlow, I really got plenty of exercise. You should have seen me whirling around.
6: You spun around for exercise?
1: Not exactly. It's not a favorite memory. Some of the mates were sitting on the poop deck drinking their rum. Well, I was a real rounder, so they challenged me to a contest.
6: And?
1: Not being a drinker, I didn't take much before I was hopping and dancing around the deck and waving that bottle in the air while they cheered, and then suddenly the wind blew my cap into the lifeboat off to the side.
6: The good Reverend Newton dancing and drinking. How about that?
1: I could hardly stand up, but I climbed up on the after rail anyway, teetering on the fantail of the ship. I was going to jump into the lifeboat and get my hat.
6: What a sight.
1: But the lifeboat was too far to jump, especially in my condition, and I couldn't swim. So I was ready to go after it when a couple of the men grabbed me and pulled me back.
6: So they saved your life?
1: They did. They were so drunk, they could never have gotten me out of the water. That was another time God saved my life.
6: If you're a jumper, let's see you jump that puddle in the road.
1: Oh, it's a pretty good jump, but watch this!
6: You're a mess! Good thing you don't have to jump for your money, but you can write a powerful hymn. Better stick to that.
1: Thanks. You know, I've been thinking of one for some time.
6: And what might it say?
1: It's about God's endless grace. It starts out like this. Amazing grace, how sweet the sound that saved a wretch like me. I tell you what, as soon as we're home, why don't we just retire to the writing table?
6: I'd like that.
1: Come in.
6: Thank you.
7: You're finally back.
1: Hello, dearest.
7: They brought your new vestment. And you're muddy and wet. You're just like two little boys. You don't even know your age.
1: And having a good time, aren't we?
6: The best.
7: Well, I hope you'll take off those muddy shoes and your new robe is hanging in the bedroom.
1: I don't like these fancy church robes. I'd rather wear my sea coat. You should have seen the archdeacon's face when I wore it to a reception the other day.
8: Tell me a story, Mr. Newton.
7: Willie, don't touch him now. He's so dirty.
8: Please, Mr. Newton.
1: Will, we have two Williams here. This boy is William Wilberforce. He's going to be visiting a while.
6: Wilberforce? He's related to John Thornton of London, the one who has given you so much for the poor.
1: The same?
8: Can you tell me a story now?
1: He's been so generous. Willie, I have to go do some writing, and so is Mr. Cooper. I'm going to work on another hymn. But there will be time for a story after dinner.
8: Goody! Will it be a

0: A pirate or a mutineer?
1: This time, you can pick. How about that?
0: Hurry! Mrs. Newton, can we have dinner now?
2: It won't be too long, Billy.
3: John was in the habit of writing a new hymn for church each week. After speaking about the hymn from the pulpit, he would sing one line at a time for the congregation to repeat.

0: The people of John Newton's parish were extremely poor, most living in thatched huts with dirt floors. Many were sick with tuberculosis, and the majority of women gathered in small groups at night around a single candle to make fancy lace for the ladies of London society. For many of them, the one highlight of the year was a celebration known as Guy Fawkes Day, which always included a bonfire. One year, John Newton was asked to make an announcement about it in church.
1: Dear friends, I know how your burdens have increased by the recent fire that swept through Oney. So many of your homes are gone now. Because of the danger of additional fires, the town council has asked me to announce that there will be no bonfire this year. We don't want to risk setting more houses on fire. We believe that wisdom dictates some restraint this year, and we plead for your understanding and cooperation.
0: John Newton's request did not set well with a certain element of the town. Emboldened by alcohol, rabble-rousers poured out of the local alehouses the next day looking for a fight.
2: What's Guy Fawkes Day without a bonfire?
3: Yeah, who gave him the right to stop the celebration?
4: If you ask me, it's that pastor. He's the one who did it.
3: Want to keep his nose out of our business.
2: Wisdom dictates some restraint, says he.
4: I got a message for the council right here in this bottle, and I'm going to send it right through that window.
3: Then I got one for old Newton, too.
4: Yeah, Newton, let's go call on him.
3: I got a message, too.
5: Let him hear what we think.
2: Got a bottle in myself.
6: Get that barrel stave over there.
4: Let's go, lads.
0: Seeing what was happening in the town, one of the Newton's neighbors ran ahead of the crowd to their house.
7: Oh, mercy.
8: Pastor Newton. Pastor Newton. I've got to talk to you.
7: Who's that pounding on the door?
9: I'll see.
1: Coming! Coming! Why, Ben, what's the matter?
8: There's a crowd, and they're angry about canceling the bonfire. Most of them are drunk. So you're the problem. They've caused a lot of damage already. And they're coming here next.
10: Say, that mob's out of control.
0: It does sound bad, doesn't it? We'll find out what happens next in just a moment, but first, here's an interesting letter.
10: We hear your story hour on the radio every Sunday morning. 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
0: It's a good idea for everyone. 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
10: And we should mention that as you complete your quizzes, you'll collect dramatized stories from our Life of Jesus album. All for free.
0: And they're great. As you listen to them, you'll feel you're right there as the angel Gabriel tells Mary she's going to be the mother of the Messiah.
10: As the angels announce the birth of Jesus to the shepherds.
0: As Jesus stills the angry winds and calms the waves on the Sea of Galilee.
10: As Peter steps out of the boat and begins walking on the water toward Jesus.
0: As Jesus raises Lazarus from the dead.
10: As Jesus is crucified and then appears to his disciples after his resurrection. And much, much more.
0: We guarantee you'll enjoy each and every one of the 26 stories that you'll collect as you complete the course. And we know you'll listen to them over and over.
10: Membership in the Adventures Club is absolutely free, so don't hesitate. Sign up right after our program. Speaking of which, it's time to find out if that mob does any more damage in the conclusion of our series on the life of John Newton, Amazing Grace.
8: There's a crowd. They're angry. about council and a bonfire. Most of them are drunk. Say you're the problem. They've caused a lot of damage already, and they're coming here next.
7: John, dear, what will we do?
1: I don't know, Polly. Thanks very much for alerting us. I think we can handle it.
8: Sure you don't need any help?
1: Yeah, I'm sure. Many thanks.
8: All right. Good luck.
7: I'm afraid.
1: Just try to be calm, Polly.
7: They could burn down the house and kill us.
1: Now, you're imagining things.
5: We're going to give a sermon this time. We're not going to have a bonfire here. Come on out here, Newton.
9: Here's a bottle for you, Pastor.
11: Hey, in there, Pastor Newton. We've come to pay your visit.
1: I just missed the window.
7: We'll die in here if you don't do something.
1: God is our shield and our protector.
7: Give them something. Give them some money.
1: Oh, all right. I'll go out and see them. Just try to control yourself.
7: Yes, please. Maybe they'll go away.
1: All I've got is a shilling. We'll see. Could I speak with you, please? Allow me to speak with you.
9: Go back to Liverpool, preacher!
1: Gentlemen, let's be reasonable.
2: I'll hear it. What have you got to say?
1: First of all, I want to say the council feels we need to be extremely careful about fires this year.
2: Yes.
9: Go on.
1: I understand. Everyone needs a holiday. There's been so much distress recently. I wish I could personally help every one of you some way, but I'm just a pastor. Look, all I have to my name is this one shilling. Why don't you take it? Go down and have some tea. Give some more thought to all of this.
2: All right, I'll take your confounded shilling. But hereafter, you better stick to your preaching.
0: Though the crisis passed, John realized now that he had lost the confidence of the people in Oni. It was clear that he would need to find other work. He didn't know where. But within 3 years, he accepted an appointment to St. Mary Woolnoth Church in London. This affluent parish included the Lord Mayor of London and many well-to-do families. However, many of these wealthy and influential people didn't often come to church. So John decided a trip to the print shop might help him deal with the problem.
12: Morning, be right with you.
1: Well, good morning to you, Kitty. You have a pet, I see. And the dog trying to come in, is he yours?
12: No, that's Puffin, my daughter's cat. Couldn't tell you whose dog that is.
1: This dog is determined to get your cat. He's a big dog trying to push me out of the way. Oh! My sermon, my papers have flown everywhere.
13: Puffy! Puffy! Puffy, oh, Puffy!
12: Come here, you! Here! Gotcha!
13: That mean old dog tried to get Puffy.
12: It's all right now. I've got a leash here.
13: That dog shouldn't come in here. Bad dog.
12: I'm so sorry, sir. This dog, I'm glad she has a leash. Oh, and a fine one at that.
1: Yes, I see.
12: Just a moment, and I'll help you pick up your papers. Maybe my daughter can help, too. Jane, could you help this man?
1: Oh, quite all right. If this is the worst the day brings, it'll be smooth sailing. We're almost through, Jane. Just a few pages left.
14: Have you seen my dog? He got away from me a few minutes ago. Why, Amber, whatever are you doing in this dirty print shop?
12: Your dog took after our cat. Had quite a chase. Here you are.
14: I hope you didn't get ink on the leash.
13: She wanted to hurt Puffy.
14: I think you should just keep your door closed. Come along, Amber. I'll be late to whist.
12: She's a fine one. First, her dog turns her place upside down, and then all she has to worry about is her card game with her fancy friends.
1: I know. It's the times we live in. Just like it says in the Bible, in the last days there will be perilous times when people will love their pleasures more than they love God.
12: You talk about pleasures. That's for those people up on Lombard Street, sitting in their coffee houses. Well, I'm here day and night at my press.
1: I know. It must be hard for you. like the lace makers in my parish back at Oney. Such a struggle for them.
12: Are you a pastor?
1: Yes. I'm John Newton, the rector at St. Mary Woolnoth.
12: Is that so? I've heard of you.
1: You see, that lady with the dog, you might say she's the reason I'm here.
12: How's that?
1: We are not to judge people by what we see, but this I do know. Many of the lords and ladies in their fine homes are too busy gambling or drinking their wine or playing cards or entertaining each other to hear God's word at church. And they will be called to account one day. So I brought one of my sermons for you to print for me. I'll send it to them. It's my duty to tell them about God's love and mercy any way I can.
12: I see. Well, come with me and we'll take a look. Right this way.
0: Little did John realize that soon one of those privileged people would come to him. It was a cold December day in 1785 when a man pushed through the crowd after church to put a piece of paper in John's hand, then quickly walked away. John could hardly see the man's face because of the high collar on his coat, but he was delighted upon opening the note to see it was from William Wilberforce. Rich and influential in Parliament now, this man had stayed with the Newtons as a little boy. Now he was seeking John's counsel. Their meeting was a happy reunion.
1: William! William Wilberforce! After all these years! Come in!
15: Thank you.
1: Look at you! Very impressive. Polly, dear, imagine William Wilberforce coming to our house.
15: Well, I...
16: It's an honor, Mr. Wilberforce.
15: Oh, to the contrary. The honor is mine. You, Pastor, you're the best-known rector in London.
1: The only one who looks like he just came ashore.
16: Let me take your coat and hat. My goodness, I can hardly see your face.
15: I must admit taking certain precautions.
1: Precautions? For what?
15: With all due respect, my colleagues in Parliament have nothing but contempt for dissenters and evangelicals.
1: And Methodists. Enthusiasts, they call us. I understand. I might as well have the plague. Please, come warm yourself. Have a seat right there. It's a warm spot.
15: Thank you, Rector.
1: Just call me John. I'm not stuffy enough to be a rector.
15: You haven't changed a bit.
1: And you've certainly established yourself. A member of Parliament, socialite, man of the world. You look absolutely tops.
15: It's true. I'm the beneficiary of good fortune and privilege. That's why I have a problem, in a way.
1: Oh?
15: You see, it was my pleasure to travel to France with Isaac Milner of Yorkshire, who shared a book with me, The Rise and Progress of Religion in the Soul.
1: Ed Aldridge's book, excellent.
15: It awakened me to the sort of man I've been. Yes, the fine clothes, the best food, the liveried footmen, servants. I can't say I haven't enjoyed these things, but Doddridge led me to the Bible.
1: That's very good.
15: Jesus is so real to me now. I feel I must change everything, give up my seat in Parliament, my fortune, before I can truly follow him. Yet something inside of me is resisting.
1: You must have read the story of the rich young ruler.
15: I did, and I felt as though it was written for me. So now I'm thinking about taking holy orders. Somehow starting a new life, but I need your advice.
1: I do believe the Holy Spirit is speaking to you, but you may not have to make such drastic changes.
15: Then what could he be calling me to do?
1: Your ship is in the fog, it seems. Well, I was just thinking, how do you feel about the slave trade?
15: The slave trade? Surely you don't mean I should go into that?
1: No. Just tell me what you think about it.
15: Well, when I was a little boy, I saw my first slave ship docked in Liverpool. It made an indelible impression on me. I shuddered to think there were women in there and children and men in chains. It was terrible. So many died, and sometimes the sick were just thrown overboard. Ever since then, that fearful impression has never left me.
1: I see you're sensitive to this issue.
15: What does that have to do with me?
1: Well, I believe very deeply that the Lord led you here today, unquestionably. I can see that you are just the man to take up the battle in Parliament to rid England of this evil business of slavery.
15: How did you reach that conclusion?
1: Clearly, you have awakened from your spiritual slumber, and God has laid a burden on your heart to work for him. What better cause could there be? Perhaps he placed you in Parliament for this very purpose. Just think what a great thing you could do for England.
15: Do you really think so?
1: There is little doubt. God's children are suffering at this moment. Slaves are forced to labor and die so other men and women can enjoy a life of ease. These are God's children too. Something must be done.
15: It's becoming clear to me now why the Prime Minister is my personal friend, and I know many people of influence. In fact, one of them has already broached the subject to me.
1: Excellent. As for changing your way of living, the Spirit may be leading you to make some changes, but God will help you with that when you're ready. Right now, you have a job to do.
15: Yes. Yes, you're right. I know what I must do now with God's help. I believe my problem has been solved. Thank you. Thank you so very much.
1: Oh, you don't need to thank me. One day, all of England will thank you for what you have helped to achieve. It just goes to show how the Lord works. God redirected my life, allowed me to serve in the slave trade a few years, then made me a pastor while he was grooming you to be a leader in Parliament. All these things so we could strive together against slavery when the time was right.
15: The time has come.
0: William Wilberforce's efforts in Parliament bore fruit, though it was over 40 years before slavery was abolished throughout the British Empire. William Wilberforce was the person most responsible for this victory, and it was John Newton who most inspired him. As a writer, Newton was known for his books of inspirational letters, which were widely read in England and abroad. Even at the beginning of his ministry, so many people wanted to hear him speak that a gallery had to be added to the church in Oney. And in London, crowds of common folk poured into the church where before only the wealthy had attended. Often referring to himself as the African blasphemer, and recounting the many times when his life was spared by God, his unpolished, Bible-based sermons awakened the faith of countless listeners. It was clear that his devotion to Jesus was total. When he died in December 1807, his last words whispered to a friend were, "My memory is nearly gone, but I remember two things, that I am a great sinner and that Christ is a great Savior."
10: Amen. John Newton was right. We're all sinners, and Christ is a great Savior.
0: He is the way, the truth, and the life. There is no other way to the Father but through Jesus.
10: So do join our adventures in the Holy Bible Club so you can get to know Jesus better as your Savior and best friend.
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1: Do you not know? Have you not heard? The Lord is the everlasting God, the creator of the ends of the earth. He will not grow tired or weary, and his understanding no one can fathom. He gives strength to the weary and increases the power of the weak. Even youths grow tired and weary, and young men stumble and fall. But those who hope in the Lord will renew their strength. They will soar on wings like eagles. They will run and not

0: Isaiah 40:31 says, "But those who hope in the Lord will renew their strength. They will soar on wings like eagles. They will run and not grow weary. They will walk and not be faint."
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Like I said, there are kids all around the world who praise the Lord just like we do, but in different languages. It doesn't quite sound the same, but it means the same when it's from the heart. Kim and Christine are going to sing for us in Korean.

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0: hear the creak of the rigging? Listen to the wind whip the sails. Yes, boys and girls, Sailor Sam's big schooner, the Porpoise, plunges swiftly through the waves, eager to serve her master. Where's she going? I wish I could tell you, but we'll have to find out from Sailor Sam, an adventurous young man whose hunt for scientific truth takes him anywhere. Yes, anywhere. And with him go his two young cousins, Buddy and Nancy. Aye, aye, mate. It's full speed ahead now for Seafaring Thrills with Sailor Sam!
1: Well, it looks like Sam and the gang are off on another adventure. Or are they? Perhaps I'm jumping to conclusions just because Sam got an interesting letter from a Miss Geraldine Brooks in Bridgeport, Connecticut. Anyhow, it's off to Bridgeport we go to find out what's cooking in the adventure and excitement kettle this time. Let's go aboard a fast train heading from New York City to Bridgeport and find out how Sam and the gang are doing.
2: Sam?
3: 90 miles an hour.
2: Really?
4: That's what he said, didn't he, sis?
2: But how could he give us such a quick answer?
5: What do you think he's doing with a pencil and paper in his watch?
2: Is that what you're doing, Sam?
3: Sure, I'm clocking the train speed.
4: She probably thought you were playing Hang the Butcher.
2: I didn't either.
6: Here you do. Behave yourselves now and stop barking at each other.
2: I'm sorry. I didn't mean to bark.
4: Sam, how can you figure the speed of the train?
3: I've been clocking how long it takes the train to travel from one mile marker to the next. Then it's pretty simple to convert that information into miles per hour.
5: Yeah, that's pretty good, Skipper. I guess there's no problem when you know how to do it. When will we get to Bridgeport?
6: Well, schedule says it'll be a half hour more.
3: That's right.
7: I wonder what this Miss Geraldine Brooks is like.
5: Oh, she's probably young and beautiful.
3: Oh, I don't think so, Ollie. I'd say she's more your type. Middle-aged, attractive, just right for an old sea dog like you.
4: Oh, now the snake turns to bite its master.
6: Hey, Lance, we better stop trying to marry off Sam and Ollie. What will we do if that happens?

0: Here we are, Bridgeport.
1: Yep, this is it. Well, where do we go from here?
2: Over to that taxi stand, unless you want to walk and carry your bags.
1: Not when I can carry them sitting down in a taxi.
3: Nancy, let me carry your bag. You seem to be struggling with it.
0: Thank you, Wally.
4: Hey, what do you got in here? The anchor from the porpoise?
5: Okay, in goes the luggage. Okay, now pile in, gang.
3: Okay, Nancy.
1: Yes, sir.
5: Here's the address, driver, on this slip of paper.
6: Are you sure this is the right address, mister?
5: Yes, why?
6: No particular reason.
3: Listen, Buster, if I had any questions.
6: You'll find out when you get there.
7: I wonder why he said that.
3: I don't know, but we'll find out when we get there.

0: Here you are, friend.
1: Thank you, sir. Do you want me to wait until you make sure this is the right place?
0: No, thanks.
1: Okay. I hope you know what you're doing. So long.

0: Ooh, this place gives me the creeps.
1: No, you're not alone, honey. What a place to come to at this time of night.
2: Don't be frightened. This is only the waterfront. It's so dark because of all the warehouses down here.
3: Is that the house up there?
4: Yes, that's it.
3: We should have come out here in a police car.
1: Well, let's not stand around here and jabber. Let's get in the house where it'll be safer, I hope.
2: I don't know why you ladies are so scared.
0: Hey.
2: Hey, Sam, get your gun out and start shooting. Oh, that's only dogs.
3: No, scared.
1: I don't know why you ladies are so scared, said Ollie.
0: Sam, you were slow on the draw.
2: It's been a long time since I heard dogs make such a noise. I thought it was a screaming coyote or something.
4: Come on, let's get up to the house.
2: Yeah, you said it, Skipper. This place is even giving me duck bumps all over my skin.

0: Well, I'm glad you're all comfortable. Is the fire warm enough?
1: Yes, it's just right. Thank you.
2: It sure feels good, and it's more cheery than outside.
3: How come you live in a big old... a large house like this in such a... Well, in this part of town.
0: What you mean to say is, how come I live in such a barn in the tough part of town? Isn't that right, Buddy?
4: He didn't mean to be so blunt and hurt your feelings.
0: Oh, you can't hurt my feelings.
4: Why do you live here, Miss Brooks? Aren't you afraid? Do you ever go out alone at night?
0: Oh, Nancy, you can call me Miss Jerry. Miss Brooks is too formal.
4: Yes, Miss Jerry.
0: Now, to answer your question, I live here because I'm used to it and it's close to my business. And it's the old homestead. If I go out at night, I use a cab. However, there's never any monkey business around here. It's mostly the dark and dismalness of it that weighs one down.
2: It sure does that. And you got some pretty loudmouth dogs around here, too.
0: Yes, they've scared the wits out of me on more than one occasion.
2: You know, this old house must have been built like a fort. Every joint is firm and no sags.
0: That's right. I've kept it up over the years. I guess I'm a little sentimental about the place. There's a beautiful garden out back. We'll look at it in the morning. Oh, my. It's dinner time. Come along now. Annie's got dinner piping hot on the table.

0: Well, don't sit there and look at the food. Dig in.
1: Do you mind if we pray before we eat?
0: What? No, I guess not. A little religion never hurt anyone. Go right ahead.
1: Thank you. Let's pray. Heavenly Father, we thank thee for the safe journey. We would thank thee for this food and ask thy blessing upon it. Use it to strengthen our bodies that we might serve thee better. And bless our fellowship together. In Jesus' name we pray. Amen.
2: Amen.
0: Thank you for the prayer, Sam. Now, everybody eat. You must be starved. Just a little.
3: Buddy's always starved when it comes to food.
0: Oh, just like a growing boy. Now, I want to find out some information about you people. Since we've never met before, it would be nice if we got acquainted.
4: No, thanks. I had more than enough. Ah, that was a feast fit for a king, and very well prepared, too.
0: You can say that again.
4: I will.
3: No, now that's not necessary. I believed you the first time.
1: Thank you for the delicious meal, Jerry. In the excitement of coming here, we forgot about eating, and I guess we were all starved.
5: I'll say, that banana cream pie was something out of this world.
3: It certainly was. Did you bake it, Jerry?
0: Oh, no. I couldn't boil water in a hot spring. Annie's the one who does all the cooking and baking in this house.
4: When are we going to get down to brass tacks and talk about the Golden Galleon?
1: I was going to ask the same question. We enjoy your hospitality, but we did come here for business reasons.
0: That's right, and business it will be. Let's go into the library, and then I'll take you to Father's secret room.
5: Secret room?
0: Yes. Come along now, and I'll tell you all about it. Wait here, and I'll open the secret door.
4: Great Scott! There are stairways leading up and down. This whole house must be full of secret passageways.
0: Man alive! You think so, Ole?
4: Yeah. How old is this house, Yeri?
0: 180 years old.
5: 180 years old? Wow!
0: This house was built by my great-great-grandfather. My family was in the shipping business then, and has been ever since. Smugglers, pirates, freed slaves, they've all used this place as a refuge.
5: Honest?
3: Well, she wouldn't tell if it wasn't so, honey.
0: Well, that's right. This house has a colorful but somewhat blemished past. However, my father was an honest man and never dealt in shady affairs on sea or land. Let's go down these stairs into the secret room, and we'll get on with the business at hand.
5: Behind us?
0: Oh, don't be frightened, honey. I closed the door so that no one will know about the secret room. You see, it's like a museum, and I wouldn't want anything to happen to its contents. Someday I'll give them to a historical society, but until that time, I want the relics safe.
1: That's sound thinking.
6: Who installed the electric lights?
0: Oh, guess.
4: You did?
0: Oh, why not? I can do almost anything a man can do. It wasn't difficult. Careful on these bottom stairs. Sometimes they get slippery from the dampness. Here, I'll get the door.
5: Why, it's just like pictures I've seen of a captain's cabin on an old sailing ship.
4: It's amazing. Oh. You'd think you were aboard ship instead of under the ground.
3: Well, this sure is like a museum.
5: Oh, boy, look. Look at these swords and guns. Real old ones. They're sure neat.
7: I'll say, look at these old pictures. I wonder how old they really are.
4: Sam, how'd you like to get broadside from these cannons?
1: No thanks, Ole. A good broadside would do a real good job of chipping a ship into kindling wood.
4: Yeah, you said it.
3: Land sakes, look at these old charts and maps. My, how the writing of the English language has changed.
1: It's almost impossible to read.
5: This is wonderful, Miss Jerry. I'd like to spend a lot of time down here and really look at all this stuff. Can those old books still be read?
0: Yes, but they have to be handled very carefully.
5: Miss Jerry, when are we going to find out about the Golden Galleon?
0: Oh, I haven't forgotten, Nancy. You all seem to be having such a good time that I thought we could wait a few minutes. Sam, Ole, help me get this old sea chest out of this locker, and we'll get started with the story of the Golden Galleon.

0: You know what you need around this house more than anything else, Yeri?
1: No, what is it?
0: A good oil can with some oil in it.
1: Well, now for the story of the Golden Galleon. That is, as much as I can tell of it.
2: I take it the rest of the story is in the papers and documents in the sea chest.
1: Yes, Sam. Almost all of the story. The rest of it you'll have to get from the Beard.
2: The Beard? Who's he?
1: An old, old sea dog with a beard as black as night and eyes that burn like red-hot coals.

0: Brr, that description gave me the chills. Who is this old sea dog, the Beard? What's his connection with the Golden Galleon? By the way, Jerry never got started on the story of the Golden Galleon. But I guess we'll have to wait until next week to hear it. See you then for more seafaring thrills with
1: Sailor Sam!

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1: My name is Beauregard Bear.
2: And all you lads and lassies, my name is McKelvey Mutt.
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5: Hi, I'm Squee the Squirrel, and I want to invite you along for a story in the forest.

0: Hi there. We've been waiting for you. We're going to have fun and learn something too, because it's time for Fables of Faith.
1: Have you ever had anyone to ask you to do something for them? And you say, oh, sure, I'll be glad to do it. Well, you can depend on me. Why, anything that you'd like. Well, Fables of Faith has a program today about dependability. And the reason we're bringing this is because God depends on us quite a bit. And He asks us to do things. He asks us to do big things. And He asks us to do little things. He can't really depend on us to do the big things until we learn to do the little things. Squinty learned his lesson today, and he really got into trouble because, well, Ole Owl had something he wanted him to do, and he asked him about it, and Squinty said the same thing you've probably said when Mom said, would you go down to the store and get some bread for me, or would you go down and do this errand for me or that errand? And you say, oh, sure. And then when Ole Owl said this to Squinty and asked him to do it, Squinty says, sure, I'll be glad to. And do you think he was able to depend on him? Well, let's listen and see.
2: Now, Squinty, I want you to take this over to Phillips for me right away.
3: Sure, Ole Owl, be glad to.
2: Now, I'm depending on you, lad, so be sure Phillip gets it.
3: Oh, you can depend on me. I'll take it right over.
2: Fine, fine, fine. Thank you, Squinty. I'd take it myself, but I have so many things to do today, I just can't get over there.
3: Well, I'll get it to him. See you later.
2: All right, Squinty. Goodbye.
3: I wonder what this is. Maybe I should take a peek. Oh, no. Now, that wouldn't be right. I'll just take it right over to Phillips and... Hey, look at all those acorns. I haven't seen such juicy-looking acorns in a long time. I'd better pick up a few of these and take them home. Oh, I'm supposed to take this over to Phillip for Ole Owl. Oh, well, I can put it off for just a little while. I'll just put the package down right here where it'll be safe and take a few of these acorns home. I can come back and get the package. Nobody will bother it. There. Now, boy, oh boy, just look at all those delicious acorns.

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I think I'll try one just to see how they taste. Oh boy, were they good. I'll have to get some more. Oh, I can't let acorns like this go waste. Besides, it'll be dark soon and I won't be able to see what I'm doing. Oh, I better hurry.

0: Bo, you should have seen the acorns I gathered yesterday.
1: Really got a lot of them, huh, Squinty?
0: I'll say I did.
1: Where did y'all find them, Squinty?
0: Oh, down in the meadow close to Ol' Owl's.
1: What were you doing down there?
0: Well, you see, I was over at Ol' Owl's, and he wanted me to deliver a package to Philip. And on my way to Philip's, I... Oh, Philip, package, oh, no!
1: Well, what's wrong, Squinty?
0: I forgot.
1: You forgot what's wrong?
0: No. I gotta go.
1: But Squinty, can I help? Gone again. Boy, he sure can get away in a hurry.
0: Oh, me. Now where did I put it? I think I put it right. No. Then I must have put it not there either. Oh, what did I do with it? I gotta find it. Oh, Owl will never forgive me if I've lost it. Hey, maybe it blew around behind the tree or something. I'll just look and nothing. Oh, what'll I do?
2: Hi, Squinty. What are you doing here?
0: Bruce, did you see a package around here somewhere?
2: A package?
0: Yeah, it was about this big and had Philip's name on it.
2: Why would a package with Philip's name on it be around here?
0: No, I don't know. I just thought there might be one.
2: Oh, sure. Packages with Philip's name on them just drop out of the sky and land here all the time.
0: Boy, don't I wish one would drop now.
2: What?
0: Oh, nothing. I gotta be going. See you later, Bruce.
2: Okay. And if a package drops while you're gone, what should I do with it?
0: Ha ha, very funny, Bruce. Oh, boy. How do I get myself into these messes? I wish I'd taken the package to Philip the way I was supposed to. Now it's lost, and I don't even know what was in it. I can't even get him another one, whatever it was, because I don't know what it was. I'll just have to... oh, no. Here comes Ol' Owl and Philip together. Oh, what'll I do? Where'll I go? McKelvey's. He's not far from here. Maybe I could get to his house before they see me. Maybe he could even help me. He usually comes up with some pretty good answers. Oh, I'd better run.

0: Squinty! Oh, come in, lad. What can I do for you?
1: Well, you can close the door for starters.
0: Sure, lad. Now, what's on your mind? Boy, you look like a ghost was after you.
1: Oh, worse than that.
0: Oh, worse than a ghost? Lad, are you sure you hadn't been in the sun too long?
1: No, I haven't been in the sun at all. As a matter of fact, I've been under a tree all morning.
0: Then it couldn't be sunstroke. Well, tell me, lad, what's up?
1: Well, I may as well tell you. Maybe you can help me, although I don't see how.
0: Nor I, lad, unless you tell me.
1: Well, yesterday, Old Owl gave me a pack.
2: McKelvey, are you at home?
1: Oh, no, it's him. Don't let him in, McKelvey.
0: What? You mean that Old Owl's after you? For what?
1: Never mind, just don't let him in.
2: I say, McKelvey, will you answer your door?
1: And Philip, too. McKelvey, you've got to hide me.
0: Hide you?
1: So loud. Look, I'll explain later. Well, where can I hide?
0: Well, you might try the closet. Although
1: Yeah, behind the curtain in the closet.
2: McKelvey, are you home?
0: Come up, just a minute, gents. Well, Old Owl, Phil, do come in.
3: Well, we really don't have time to stay, McKelvey. We just stopped by to see if Squinty is anywhere hereabouts.
0: A Squinty? What makes you think that he would be around here?
4: Well, we saw him heading this way and thought he might have dropped by to see you.
0: First, tell me what you'd be wanting with Squinty.
4: Well, you see, yesterday I gave him a package to deliver to Philip for me. Did you say something, McKelvey?
0: Not me. Oh, it must have been my goldfish. They get hungry about this time of day.
3: I say, when's the last time you fed them?
4: No, never mind that. As I was saying, I gave Squinty a package to deliver to Philip for me, and I wanted to talk with him about it.
0: Why didn't he deliver it?
3: Well, as a matter of fact, he didn't. I say, old chap, if you'd like to feed the goldfish, we'll be glad to wait.
0: No, they'll be okay. I'm sure they'll be all right. Well, so Squinty didn't deliver the package?
4: No, he didn't. And we figure he must have gotten involved in something else and just laid the package down or something. McKelvey, about your goldfish...
0: They're okay, I tell you. But now about the package.
3: Well, we were afraid that Squinty might be worried about it.
0: Well, I should say he should be.
4: Well, he should be. Yeah, that is, if Philip hadn't come by my house last evening.
0: What happened?
3: Well, when I hadn't received the package, I thought it best that I drop by to check with Old Owl.
0: And?
3: And, on the way over, I happened to pass under the big oak near his home and stumbled over something in the dark.
0: And you mean that it was the...
4: It was the package. I guess Squinty put it down to gather a few acorns and left it there. Lucky that Philip happened to stumble over it.
3: I say, you certainly have a strange breed of goldfish. I don't think I've ever heard one breathe a sigh of relief before.
4: Well, let's go, Philip. Maybe this will teach Squinty to be a little more reliable. If you see him... please ease his mind, won't you, McKelvey?
0: That I will.
4: Oh, and I think I tell my goldfish the next time he hides in the closet, he should take his bushy tail in with him.

So what was it that Old Owl asked Squinty to do? That's right. All he had to do was to deliver a little package to Philip. Now, does this sound like something that you do sometimes? Mother says, go down to the store or go down to the corner and see if you can find a brother or sister, or go around and see if he's over at the Smith's or somewhere, and you say, okay, Mom, I'll be right back. And you go down, and all of a sudden you get about halfway down, and you start playing. You find someone down there, and you start playing with them, and, well, there's nothing wrong with playing. And, of course, Mother wants you to learn to play with your neighbors and with your friends, but this is not what she sent you after. Now, there are some things that Squinty forgot about here. It wasn't just the package. He forgot that he had given Old Owl his word. And what happens when he remembers? Well, do you know the first thing he did? He panicked. Do you know what that word means? That means that you just kind of lose your head and you don't really think. And instead of going right to Old Owl and asking Old Owl what he should do, because he should know, having known Old Owl, he ought to be able to depend on him. Instead of going to Old Owl, what does he do? Well, he starts telling lies. And he hides. Do you remember he hid in McKelvey's closet there? And when he went down to McKelvey, he got somebody else involved. And he got somebody else involved in his lying and cheating and so forth. But he was discovered. And when he was discovered, this is the problem. When you don't really get to the point where you can be dependable. Because all of a sudden you're trying to say, but I was right in doing what I did, even though I did wrong. But you're not right when you do wrong. Maybe you just better listen next week and see how Squinty finally gets out of this.

0: We sure are glad you were with us today. Why don't you plan to be here with us next week for more Fables of Faith? Bye for now.
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0: This is Brinkman Adventures, and you're listening to part one of She Is Mine. Jack and Susan Brinkman are speaking at a missions convention in Nashville. It's early on a Thursday, so there aren't many people around yet. Charlie and Hope are doing something that has become a bit of a custom for them.
1: Where's all the candy today?
2: Charlie, there's more to life than candy. What are you looking at?
1: That booth with all the pictures of the kids.
2: Oh, I've seen these kinds of booths before. They try to get people to adopt kids who need families.
1: I had no idea that was a thing.
3: Oh, it sure is a big thing.
1: Huh? Oh, hi.
3: I didn't mean to scare you.
2: Charlie won't admit it, but he scares pretty easily.
1: No, I don't, Hope.
3: I don't think that there's any shame in saying you're scared. Trust me, I have things from when I was young that still make me feel pretty uncomfortable. And these kids in these pictures, they know what it's like to be afraid.
2: Who are they?
3: These children are in orphanages all over the world. And if you can believe it, they're the ones who are actually better off.
1: Better off at an orphanage?
3: For all the children that are in orphanages, there are many, many more who are living rough on the streets of cities, even wandering around the countrysides in some countries.
2: Hi, Mom.
4: I was looking for you two.
1: We finished hanging the banner and decided to go on a walk.
4: And look for candy. I know. I see you met my friend Stephanie.
3: Are these your kids? My goodness, Susan, they grow so fast.
2: Wait, you two know each other?
3: We see each other at conventions, just like this one, all the time.
1: She was just going to tell us about some of these kids.
4: I think you should tell them about Yoon Myung.
3: Ah, that's a story I know very well.
2: Yoon?
3: Yoon Myung was a little girl, similar to the kids in these pictures. She was born in Korea shortly after the war there.
2: The war?
4: The Korean War. A lot of Americans have forgotten about it. We haven't covered it in history class yet.
3: She was born in 1954, and right away she was different. Her father was an American soldier who had already been sent home. Her mother was a Korean girl named Suk-hee.
1: How is she different?
3: Most Koreans have dark hair and dark eyes. Yoon Myung's hair was more brown and her eyes brighter.
2: Like yours?
3: Yes, more like mine.
1: Wait, Yoon, however you say it, had a mother. How is she like these other kids?
3: Suk-hee lived with her grandfather, who is very, very traditional.
5: It is time. Your Anjaga cannot stay here any longer.
6: What is grandfather talking about?
7: Please, no. She is my daughter. She is family.
5: She is not my family. She has no family. She is Boogie.
7: Grandfather!
6: Why are you crying?
8: Shh! Lay back down, Yoon Myung.
6: What's wrong, Mommy?
8: Everything is going to be alright. Just sleep.
6: Mommy, can I go play with the others?
8: No, stay here with me. It is for the best.
6: I like the games they play. I think it would be fun to play with my cousins.
8: What makes you happy, Yoon?
6: When you were carrying me on your back while you worked in the rice paddies. Cuddling up with you when I go to sleep makes me happy.
8: Are you ever afraid?
6: When you are not with me.
8: You must remember, Yoon Myung. No matter what happens, I love you very much.
6: I know that, Mommy.
3: One morning, Suk-hee woke Yoon Myung early, dressed her, and took her on a long walk. Yoon imagined they were going on a great adventure together. That was only half true. Yoon Myung was going on an adventure that would change her life forever. Yoon Myung was only 4 years old.
6: Mommy? Mommy? You never brought me to the train station before.
8: I had to wait until you were the right age.
6: Are we going on a train, Mommy?
8: Hold on to your bag. Your food is in there.
6: Where is your food?
8: I will be fine. Let's find a seat for you. This will be fine.
6: I've never seen such a soft chair.
8: Let me help you up. It's much nicer than grandfather's wooden chairs.
6: What's wrong, Mommy? Is the smoke from the train getting in your eyes?
8: Listen to me, Yoon Myung. You are going on a train ride.
6: Aren't you coming with?
8: When you get off, your uncle will be there to meet you. He will take care of you.
6: But you're coming with me, aren't you?
8: You must go alone for now. There is plenty of food for the day in this sack.
6: And then you'll come for me?
8: I will. Now I must go.
6: Please take longer.
8: I must go now. You must be a good and brave girl.
6: Stay with me. It would be all right. Mommy said it would be all right. You're coming for me soon.
3: Yun Myung rode that train for what seemed a very long time. Before long, the swaying of the train became soothing, like her mother rocking her. Finally, the train came to a stop. Yun Myung, with only her small bag of food, stepped out on the platform and waited for her uncle.
6: What does he look like? Will he recognize me?
3: She watched as families and friends were reunited on the platform. She hoped her uncle would be pleased to see her. She was ready to bow many times to honor him. But then, the platform was empty, and her uncle was nowhere to be seen.
9: You! Little girl!
6: Me? Yes, me! Are you my uncle?
9: Your uncle? No! Why are you still here? You must move on, Tugi.
6: I'm waiting for my uncle.
9: I am not your uncle. I am the station master.
6: Oh.
9: What does your uncle look like?
6: I don't know, but my mommy told me I must wait for him here.
9: It's getting dark. No one is coming for you, Tugi.
6: But I must wait here for my uncle.
9: No one is coming for you. Go on. We need to close for tonight.
3: Yun Myung's heart pounded against her chest. She had never felt so lost and alone before. She had nowhere to go and had no idea what to do. Outside the station, she found an overturned ox cart and crawled underneath it.
6: I'll wait here, and in the morning my uncle will come to get me. It will be all right. It will be all right.
3: That night, wanting her mommy and waiting for her uncle to pick her up, Yun Myung ate her food and drifted off to sleep. But the next day brought no joy and no uncle.
9: Tugi, why do you come back? No one is coming for you. You must leave.
6: My mama said I must wait for my uncle. I must wait right
9: No, here. You cannot wait here. No one is coming for you.
3: Yun Myung didn't know what to believe. What if the station master was right? For the first time, she considered that nobody was going to meet her.
6: Why wouldn't my uncle come for me? Why would Mama send me away?
3: She returned to the ox cart and crawled inside. She sat for a long time, thinking about what she should do.
2: Wait a second. You said Yun was 4 years old?
3: That's right.
2: Why would her family send her away? And the station master, why is he so mean to her?
3: Well, Yun Myung's father was an American, so she looked different. She was a reminder to many people she met of a time that was very painful.
2: What does Tugi mean? It kind of sounds derogatory.
3: Tugi is a person with no family. A person with no rights. A child of dust. Less than nothing.
1: But her grandfather called her Tugi. Wasn't he her family?
3: He was saying that she was not his family. He would not recognize her as his great-granddaughter because she was half Korean and half American.
2: It's so sad.
3: Yes, it is. But it's the way some people are. Not all people, though. You will hear there are some people who help Yun Myung.
2: Let's get to that part of the story.
3: Yun Myung still had the station manager's words ringing in her ears.
9: No one is coming for you.
3: But she knew she had to do something.
6: I came here on that black train. If I followed those tracks, it will lead me back to Mommy. And we'll be all right. I will find my way back home, I will get back to my mama.
3: And so, with her empty food sack, she started off, following the train tracks that she was sure would lead her home. She walked along for what seemed like forever. And the longer she walked, the more her little legs ached, and the hungrier and thirstier she felt. Finally, she caught sight of a village. This must be home. She set off running as fast as her legs would carry her.
6: My village.
10: You! Go away. We have nothing for you Tugis.
6: I need food.
10: Go away now.
6: But why can't you share?
10: Stay away from our village.
3: Yun Myung finally understood that she was on her own. For days she traveled, walking alongside the railroad track she hoped would lead back to her mama.
6: Mama, please be on that train. Is she ever coming to get me?
3: When she found berries or edible plants, she would eat them. At night, she would try to sleep in the grass on the side of the track. Every once in a while, she'd run into other abandoned children. But the result was always the same.
11: You are ugly, Toogie!
12: You are Toogie!
6: Why Toogie. Do you call me that?
11: Toogie!
6: What does it mean?
11: Get out of here! Don't come back!
6: They call me Toogie. Do I look worse than they do? They are so dirty. They look worse than pigs. Am I worse than a pig? Even the pigs indulge me.
3: She watched one of the groups of children wondering how they fed themselves. They snuck into a farmer's field at night, crawling on their hands and knees, and stole melons, which they ate.
6: Mama taught me that taking something that isn't mine is wrong. But the farmer doesn't know. And surely it wouldn't hurt him if I took it so I can live.
3: That was when Yun Myung realized that if she wanted to live, she would have to steal her food. For many weeks, Yun Myung walked along the railroad tracks, hoping to arrive at the village she had come from. She wasn't always alone. Sometimes she was joined by a new friend.
6: Hello, doggy. What's your name? It's okay. You don't need to be afraid of me. I'm like you, just walking along the track. I'm going to find my mama. Tell her my uncle did not meet me. Do you want to join me? You do? I wish I had some food to offer you. I don't really have enough for myself, but I learned that grasshoppers taste pretty good. If you don't think about it, I have been keeping some wrapped up in my cloth. See this cloth? It's all I have left from my mama. She sent me to my uncle, but my uncle never came to pick me up. Do you have a mama nearby? Will someone be sad if you come away with me? I hope you are saying no. It doesn't look like anybody has taken care of you in a long time. I'd like it if you came with me. I've been very lonely since my mama put me on the train. The other children don't play with me, and I don't really know how far I am from my home. It might be on the other side of that mountain, or it might be way far away. I guess I should have paid attention when I was on the train. The train is a big machine that comes by here every day. Sometimes I pretend it's a black dragon and hide from it. Sometimes I think Mama is on it, and I need to stay where she can see me. If you are going to stay with me, I'll have to show you how I steal food from the farmers. I learned how from watching other kids do it. I wait for the watchman to fall asleep. Then I crawl into the fields on my belly. Yes. That's why my shirt is so dirty. I have to stay low. Anyway, I crawl to where the vegetables or the fruit is, take some as quietly as I can, then crawl back the way I came. It might be harder for you because you're a dog, but if you do what I say, should be all right.
3: That night, the dog curled up next to Yun Yung as they slept. It made her feel good to know that she had made a friend. Unfortunately, her animal friends never lasted very long. Eventually, they would choose another path to follow, and Yun Yung would be alone again.
6: It will be all right, though. I have my other friends.
3: Her other friends were made from old nails and string, but to her young mind, they were real people.
6: Where did you go, little nail person? Ah, there you are, you silly things. Hello, Toki. How are you today?
12: It is a pretty day today. I am doing well, Sai. How are you?
6: Did you see the black dragon today?
12: Oh, no. The black dragon scares me. I stay hidden in my burrow until it passes.
6: Don't be afraid, little Toki. The dragon won't hurt you. But it is a shame you can't fly above it as I can.
3: She found practical uses for the nails, too. She discovered that they were sharp enough to cut melons and vegetables, and pointy enough to draw pictures in the dirt. Yun Yung collected all kinds of discarded items, things people just threw away. Because of her childlike imagination, they became her best friends.
13: Look at this little pig. Have you ever seen anyone so dirty?
11: Huh? She's a toogie. She has no family.
6: You're no cleaner than me.
11: Oh, she has a mouth on her. Maybe we should take it away, like we take her cloth. Like this.
6: Give me my cloth back.
13: What's in this can?
6: Give it back.
13: Ah, such a nice collection of nails.
14: These will come in handy.
6: They're mine. Those are my friends.
11: Look at my new scar.
6: My mama gave me that cloth.
13: You don't have a mama. You are toogie.
6: Give it back to me. You over here. You toogie.
14: If you want your things, come and get them.
6: Come on.

0: As time went on, it got colder, and Yun Myung had to find ways to stay warm at night. Several times she discovered holes dug out of the hillside and remembered what her mama told her.
1: Soldiers dug holes as shelters to hide from their enemies.
2: I can sleep in the holes and cover myself with branches or grass. It's not very comfortable. I will walk to the village. Maybe somebody will help me there.
0: Late that night, she walked to a nearby village. On the way, she found a piece of shiny metal, the wall or roof of a small shed.
2: This will make a good roof for my hole in the ground.
0: While the village slept, Yun Myung wandered around, looking for anything that she could take and use for herself.
2: Oh, this rice reed mat would be a good door for my house. It will keep the wind out. There's nobody looking.
0: And just like that, she stole the mat from a house and ran back to her foxhole.
2: That will cover the top. And there is my door. This wind! I'll have to find a way to hold it in place. Okay, maybe you are a better blanket than a door. I'll wrap it around me, like this. That's not so bad. I can sleep like this. I will be all right. I'm safe here.
0: Even though her foxhole protected her from the coldest winds and snow, Korean winters are still very cold, and she had to find other ways to keep warm and find food. She walked to the village and found a hut with the door open. As quietly as she could, she stepped inside.
2: Oh, it's the kitchen. It's so warm in here. What do they have cooking? The warming water. I'm so thirsty. Hot water. It's so good. I hope I can stay here forever.
0: That night, Yun Myung slept next to a clay kiln, which heated the whole home. In the morning, she was awakened by coughing.
2: I better go before he sees me.
0: Yun returned to that house as often as she could. If the door was ajar, she'd stay there, always sneaking out before anybody saw her. That's how she spent her winter, staying warmer and stealing food. Finally, winter ended and things started warming up. Yun Myung found she could walk around the village a little more openly. Then, one morning, she was awakened by the sound of bells.
2: Is it the festival? We had those in my village, too.
0: As she walked around the village, she listened to what the people were saying.
3: The Hulden will be here soon. We must be ready.
4: Yes, we must rid the village of the evil spirits that visited so many of us this winter.
2: Evil spirits?
3: It has been a difficult year. So many deaths.
5: She's here! The Mudang has come!
0: Myung didn't know that. She was very curious about this woman in strange, colorful clothes, making curious noises with her mouth. She hid behind the legs of the villagers as the Mudang fell to the ground and rolled around.
4: You!
2: Me? What did I do?
6: We must cleanse the village!
2: Don't stop me! I'm not an evil spirit!
6: Spirits! Be gone! No!
4: She didn't kill her!
3: The girl's kick made her miss. She just cut her chin. The dirty spirit has been cleansed from the village. Little girl, hold this cloth to your chin.
2: Stay away. Don't touch me! I have to find my mama!
3: It is my kitchen you have been sleeping in.
2: I can't stay here any longer.
3: But
2: I have to go!
0: Yun Myung felt as though a curse had been put on her by the Mudang. It was several days later when she was walking along a dirt path, wondering where she would get her next meal.
4: What are you doing here? You're stealing my food!
2: No, I wasn't!
4: You dirty orphan! If you steal, you must work! The rice needs to be planted!
2: I don't know how to do that!
4: I will show you, but you must work! Come!
2: Don't...
4: When you're done, I will give you a bowl of barley soup.
0: And just like that, she had something to eat. Of course, she had to work hard, planting the rice and the patties. She was wet and cold all day, but she worked hard. And at the end, she was rewarded with a hot bowl of soup. She was so happy, she almost didn't notice the leeches that covered her feet and legs.
2: What are these? How do I get them off me?
7: Relax. All you do is sprinkle this on them, and then you can pull them off.
2: Yuck!
7: I don't know why they would stick to you. There's not enough of you to feed them.
0: For several days, she stayed and helped the farmer plant his rice crops. And each day she was rewarded with barley soup. Eventually the work was done, and she continued on her way. It wouldn't be long before the soup she had eaten would be forgotten, and she would be hungry again. For many weeks, Yun Myung wandered along the railroad tracks, always hoping the next village would be the one where her mama lived. One day she was at another village on her path, and, as usual, her stomach was empty.
2: Look at those! I haven't had red peppers in a long time. And onions! I could eat those for a week as I travel! Nobody is watching. Nobody is in the hut. I'll just climb up here and... almost there.
8: What do you think you are doing, you what? Dirty thing? You dirty, filthy turkey! How dare you come into my yard and steal my food! I have my own family
2: to feed. Yeah, take it back.
8: You're disgusting.
2: Please don't hurt me. I won't come
8: if
2: back.
8: If we don't do something about this Tugi, she will steal our food as well.
2: I will leave.
8: Come with me.
2: Tugi. You're hurting
3: Let her
2: me.
3: Go. She didn't steal from you. The food is there on the ground.
6: Get rid of her. Please,
9: let her go.
6: Take her to the bottom of it.
3: No. You kill her.
7: She is just a hungry girl.
2: Please stop.
7: She doesn't
2: Mommy!
7: Deserve it to die.
2: Mommy, help me!
10: What? The villagers killed her?
0: They don't kill her.

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the darkness, night. And with the light and the darkness, the first day passed. On the second day, God said, "Let there be a great space."

God made rivers and seas on the third day. He formed the mountains and deserts, the islands and beaches. He planted tall trees, swaying grasses, and flowers of every color. When the fourth day came, God put lights in the sky, the fiery sun for daytime, the sparkling moon and dancing stars for night. On the fifth day, God filled the water with fishes of all shapes and sizes. He made the birds to glide across the sky. God made animals on the sixth day, furry animals, scaly.

When he was finished, God saw that everything he made was very good. And on the seventh day,

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1: I'm kind of scared. We talked about nuclear weapons at school today. What's going to happen?
2: No one can predict the future, but God will make all things good in the end. Guess what? You're listening to the one and only Keys for Kids. My name is Zach. Let's get started. So have you ever heard people talking about rioting or war? Whenever I do, it causes me to worry a little bit. How about you? Well, Jesus said that there would be trouble in the world, and he was right. But he also said that you should trust in him. Here's Jesus speaking in John chapter 14, verse 1. He said, "Don't let your hearts be troubled. Trust in God and trust also in me." Our story for today is called World at War. Caden was lying on his bed with his head propped on his hands and a worried look on his face when his mom stopped at his door. "How was school, Caden?" she asked. "Did something happen?" "Not really," Caden hesitated. "We did have a discussion in social studies, though. One of the kids started talking about nuclear war and how the whole world is going to blow up and end soon, and it sounded like Mr. Morgan agreed with him."
3: "He said that?" Mom asked.
2: "No, but it kind of seemed like he thought so. He said if everyone just stopped making nuclear weapons, the whole world would be at peace and no one would fight."
3: "That sounds nice, but I'm afraid it's not going to happen," said Mom. "There were many, many wars long before we had nuclear weapons. People and nations want to be powerful and will often do anything to gain that power. It's unrealistic to think they'll all suddenly decide to stop fighting."
2: "I guess so," Caden said. "But thinking about it makes me feel scared. We talk about war at school, and it's always on the news, and it seems like we never stop hearing about scary things." He paused. "Aren't you afraid, Mom?"
3: Mom sighed. "This world is a messed up place because of sin, Caden, and people do terrible things. But when I hear scary stories about violence in the world, I thank God that my future is in his hands. He's in control of this world, and nothing happens unless he allows it to happen. We also know he loves and cares for us as his children. When we feel afraid because of what's going on in the world, we need to remember that Jesus, God's Son, died and rose again to rescue us from sin and evil. No matter what happens, he'll always be with us."
2: "I know," Caden said. "I just wish things were different."
3: "Me too," said Mom. "But remember that things won't be like this forever. One day, when Jesus returns, he will get rid of sin, evil, and death in this world once and for all. Until then, we can have peace knowing he's in control and is always with us."
2: How about you? Are you afraid when you hear stories about war like that? Perhaps you've experienced terrible things like this firsthand. The world is a scary place, but if you trust Jesus as your Savior, you don't have to be full of fear. Your future is in his hands. So trust him to be with you through all the scary things you face in this world, and look forward to the day when he'll end war and violence forever. Our key verse is John 14, 1.
1: "Don't let your hearts be troubled. Trust in God, and trust also in me, Jesus."
2: And our key thought for today, don't be afraid. Trust Jesus.
4: Hey, Zach. Who created sin? How did sin enter the world?
2: Hey, Ben. Well, technically, no one created sin. Sin is one of the negative byproducts of free will. And even though God created free will, he didn't create sin. God created you and allows you to choose to follow him or to turn away from him in sin. Ben, I hope that answers your question. Thanks for writing to me. As always, I'm Zach with Keys for Kids.
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0: wonderful day to be visiting with you. In fact, I was having my quiet time this morning and thinking what a fine day I'd woke up to. And I opened my Bible to the verse, "This is the day that the Lord hath made. Be glad and rejoice in it." And I had to chuckle to myself, because that's exactly what I was thinking. And there it was, right before my eyes. But that's the way it is. Just when you're thinking something, the Lord reinforces it. Well, on to our story of the watermelon mystery. Poetry and I had gotten permission from my folks to sort of camp out. It wasn't the greatest camp out in the world, because it was just in the backyard, not too far from my parents' bedroom window. But it was fun enough, except that Poetry started laughing extra loud and talking extra loud until...
1: I'm thirsty!
2: Poetry?
1: I want a drink of water!
3: Landry Thompson, come over here.
2: Uh-oh. Now you're gonna get it.
1: He heard me?
2: The next town heard you.
3: Leslie?
1: Coming, sir.
2: Good luck, Poetry. I think you're gonna get your water.

0: Hi, Mr. Collins.
1: Leslie Thompson, are you aware of the time?
0: Late, sir?
1: Very late. Mrs. Collins is trying to sleep. She has been trying to sleep for the last 2 hours.
0: I'm sorry, sir.
1: If you're thirsty, go get some water.
0: But the pump, sir, it'll make noise.
1: Not as much noise as you just made. If you're thirsty, go to the pump.
0: Yes, sir.
1: Good night, Leslie.
0: Good night, sir.
1: Leslie?
0: Yes, sir?
1: Whistling carries.
0: Sorry, sir.
1: And humming.
0: Yes, sir.
2: What did he say? Was he very angry?
0: No, but I can get a drink of water at the pump. But I don't think I want to.
2: Why not, if he said you could?
0: Because I'll make too much noise.
2: You've already done that.
0: I know, but I don't want to do it anymore.
2: Oh, poetry.
0: Good night, Bill.
2: Good night. What was that, poetry?
0: I didn't say anything.
2: I know you didn't say anything.
0: So why did you ask me what was that? What was that?
2: That's what I meant. Right behind you.
0: It's in the back of the tent. Someone's out there.
2: I know that.
0: Who?
2: Oh, brother. Who's out there?
3: It's me, Dragonfly.
0: Dragonfly? What are you doing out there?
3: Lift up the flap. I want to come in.
2: Come around the front.
3: Your dad's on the back porch.
2: Still?
3: Would I have come around the back if he weren't?
0: Don't raise your voice.
3: Just lift the flap.
2: Okay.
3: Thanks. I thought sure I'd be caught.
0: What are you doing here? Shouldn't you be asleep?
2: Yeah, and at home?
3: I need your help.
2: Can't it wait till tomorrow?
3: No, because my dad's got to be home at midnight. And I gotta get what I gotta get before he gets home.
2: What are you talking about?
0: Do you mean your mom doesn't know you're not home?
3: That's right.
2: You're gonna be in big trouble if she catches you.
3: If I get home, she won't catch me. Now, are you guys gonna help or not?
2: We're in enough trouble as it is.
0: Check to see if Mr. Collins went to bed.
3: Okay.
2: No, not you. He's not supposed to know you're here.
3: Sorry.
0: Well?
2: Oh, he's gone.
3: Good. Now let's get down to the creek.
2: What?
3: I left my dad's knife at the creek today. And if he finds it missing, I'm in big trouble. I wasn't supposed to take it.
0: Where did you leave it?
3: I didn't leave it. I dropped it in the creek.
2: Well, how are we supposed to find it in the dark?
3: I brought a flashlight.
2: Oh, Dragonfly. Let's wait until tomorrow.
3: I can't. If Dad finds it missing...
2: What do you think he's gonna do? Come home and go looking for his knife?
3: It's the knife he uses when he goes fishing. And he's going fishing tomorrow. Early morning.
0: Uh-oh. Dum, da-dum, dum.
2: Dragonfly, if our folks catch us...
0: Oh, how are they going to catch us? We're going down to look in the creek and coming right back. There's three of us. What's so dangerous about that?
2: It's still wrong.
0: Not as wrong as Dragonfly catching it from his dad.
3: Please, Bill.
2: Dragonfly, I just don't
0: think... I'll go with you, Dragonfly. If Bill's going to play coward,
2: I'm not a coward. I just... Oh, okay, I'll go. Let's just wait a few minutes. Make sure Dad's asleep.
3: We can't wait too long.
0: Look, we'll go ahead and you can meet us there.
2: No, I'll go. Let's go at the back part of the tent straight out. Dad won't be able to see us from his window.
3: Are there lights out yet?
2: I didn't check, but it doesn't matter. We just go out the back and be real quiet.
0: Well, it's one good thing.
2: What's that?
0: With us away, there won't be any sounds to bother him and your mom.
2: Just as Pastor Simmons says.
0: What's that?
2: Some people can justify just about anything. Let's get going.

0: I don't see anything.
1: It's gotta be here somewhere.
2: Are you sure this is the spot?
1: Of course I'm sure. This is where I caught the fish. I was scraping them and dropped the knife. Right here.
0: Well, it's not here now.
2: Oh, just as Pastor Simmons would say.
0: What?
2: Insight into the obvious.
1: Hey, what's that?
2: What?
1: Over there.
0: Hey, that it looks like a watermelon.
2: Watermelon? What's a watermelon doing in the creek?
1: Somebody left it there for cooling.
0: Well, there's nobody around here.
2: Well, there must be. Watermelons don't walk to creeks all by themselves.
0: Mm, sure is a big watermelon.
2: Is that as big as yours?
0: No. Mine's from a special packet of seed from the State Experimental Station. It's bigger. A lot more oblong.
1: Hey, it's... Look at this, fellas.
2: What?
1: It's open at the end.
0: Oh, like a pumpkin.
2: It's a watermelon pumpkin.
0: Oh, your jokes are getting worse the later it gets.
1: That's funny.
0: What is?
1: Just a minute. Look! It's hollow partway down.
2: Told you it was a watermelon pumpkin.
1: And there's a piece of paper in there.
2: What? Let's see. Come on, let's see.
1: Hey, it's an Eat More Bread wrapper.
2: Oh.
1: And there's another piece of paper in there.
0: Hey, look. Right in the watermelon. It's your knife.
1: My knife. Let me have it. Here's the paper, Poetry.
2: Hey, this is a map.
0: Maybe it's not your knife.
1: Just give it to me.
2: A map with the Little Jim tree and the Snatcher Bazooka tree with X's.
1: It is my knife.
2: What in the world is this?
0: What are you talking about, Poetry?
1: I can go home now, fellas.
2: Wait, wait. Look at this map.
1: Yeah?
2: Well, look. How many people call things by Sugar Creek names? Not everybody knows those names. And why is it stuck in a watermelon?
1: I don't know. All I know is I got my knife and I'm going home.
2: But Dragonfly, whoever wrote this map stole your knife.
0: Found his knife. Remember, he lost it.
2: But the map.
0: So, somebody wrote a map.
2: And stuck it in a watermelon. What for?
0: What difference does it make? Dragonfly's got his knife. Look, it's getting late. Let's get home before we're in big trouble.
2: Are you gonna leave this mystery?
1: It'll be here tomorrow. Look, I gotta go.
2: Oh, fine friend you are. You drag us out here to help you in the middle of the night, and then when you've got what you want, you take off. Not even thinking of us.
0: Of you, Poetry. Remember? I want to go home. Come on, Dragonfly.
2: Oh, all right. We'll all go, but...
1: But what?
2: I think we should take the watermelon.
0: What for?
2: What do you usually do with a watermelon? You eat it.
0: It doesn't belong to us.
2: Looks like it doesn't belong to anybody.
1: It must belong to someone, with the map and knife in it and all.
2: Finders keepers.
0: Come on, Poetry. Breakfast is only 6 hours away.
2: Okay. Okay, look, Dragonfly's got his knife. We'll just take a piece.
0: Poetry.
2: Otherwise, I don't budge. Not an inch.
0: Okay, okay, you win.
2: Your knife, Dragonfly.
1: I really gotta get going.
2: You'll be home before your dad gets there.
1: What if I'm not?
2: If we cut the watermelon now, we can leave right away. Now give me the knife.
1: Well, all of...
2: What was that?
0: I don't know. Let's go home.
2: We're getting pretty jumpy. Probably just a raccoon or something. Maybe a possum.
0: Possums don't make that much noise.
1: Bears do.
2: Oh, come on! Stop trying to scare us.
1: I'm not trying to scare you. Let's go home.
2: Not until I get some watermelon.
0: Poetry, you can't be that hungry. You had so much to eat at dinner.
2: Well, what's dinner got to do with what I'm feeling now?
1: Just get the watermelon so we can go!
2: Okay, okay! Uh-oh.
0: That sound again.
1: Do you think maybe it has something to do with the watermelon?
2: Look, this is Old Man Paddler's land. There's nobody here except Old Man Paddler. So it's probably his watermelon, which means he probably wouldn't mind if we just took a bite.
0: What if it isn't Old Man Paddler's watermelon?
2: It doesn't matter.
1: Look, if you don't go and cut your piece now, I'm taking my knife and going home.
0: Poetry.
2: What?
0: What if it's... Come closer.
1: What are you guys talking about?
2: Shh! What?
1: Fellas?
2: Shh.
0: What if it's the robber lady?
1: What robber lady?
2: Shh.
1: I'm going home. Give me my knife.
2: I will as soon as I get my piece of watermelon.
0: Hey! Help!
2: Let me out of here!
1: It's the robber lady!
0: We're not taking your watermelon!

You never saw such commotion. All of a sudden, us boys were surrounded by... But then that would be telling. I'd like to save that for next time, when we go on with this watermelon mystery by Paul Hutchins. Until then, the Lord bless you. I'll be looking forward to seeing you next time. My prayers are with you.

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1: The Department of Broadcasting of the Moody Bible Institute, in cooperation with Moody Press, presents Patricia M. St. John's Treasures of the Snow.

0: And now, chapter 28 of Treasures of the Snow. It had been a day Lucien and the Berniers would never forget. Monsieur Gervais, the famous doctor, did indeed come to the little village specifically to see little Danny. Monsieur Gervais entered the Bernier chalet, and after getting acquainted with the family and little Danny, he placed Danny on the table and twisted and turned his leg about for a very long time. Then he sat down and seemed lost in thought.
1: Monsieur, can you...
2: I think I may be able to help you, although I can't tell for certain until I've seen an X-ray of it. I think the bone was never properly set and has joined up wrongly, and that I could break it again and pull it out straight. But it would mean an operation and a long stay in the hospital. Are you willing to let him come?
3: How much would it cost?
2: It wouldn't cost you anything.
3: I don't understand.
2: Lucien has paid for it himself.
4: Lucien?
2: Now, I can't explain how or why he came by this money, but he has, and it's yours. Will you let Danny come?
4: Papa, please say yes.
1: I think it is God's will, Hans. So many miracles have happened thus far.
5: You have your answer, monsieur. It is unanimous. When does Danny leave?
2: Tomorrow morning.
0: And so it was decided. Danny would go with Monsieur Gervais, and Annette would go along to keep Danny company. Arrangements were made for Annette and Danny to meet Monsieur Gervais in the morning at the train station. After the matter was completed, Monsieur Gervais said goodbye and lifted Lucien onto the sled and began the journey to the Morel Chalet.
6: Monsieur Gervais, how can we ever thank you?
2: There's no need. You have a very brave boy here.
6: Oh, and a naughty one, going off like that and giving us all such dreadful fright. How could you do such thing? You deserve a spanking.
7: Oh, I'm sorry, Mama.
6: Oh, come. Let me hug you. Oh, you naughty, wonderful boy. How I worried. Oh, how I worried.
7: Mama, Monsieur Gervais thinks he can help Danny's leg.
6: Is that true?
2: Well, we're certainly going to try.
7: Danny is going to the hospital where Monsieur Gervais helps lame people. Annette and Danny leave with the monsieur tomorrow morning.
6: How wonderful. Monsieur, can I get you some tea, coffee?
2: No. I'm fine.
6: Lucien, go up to your sister. She has been worried sick about you. Go to her room and let her know you're safe.
7: Yes, Mama. Good night, Monsieur.
2: Good night, Lucien. We'll see you tomorrow at the train, huh?
7: Yes, Monsieur. I'll be there.
6: Monsieur, you are a godsend. How that child has suffered since he caused Danny's accident.
2: I know. I heard. Madame, I believe that Lucien knows some old man around here.
6: Yes. I have never seen him.
2: Do you know where he lives? Could you point the way to his house?
6: Of course. But, monsieur...
2: Yes?
6: I should not go up there if I were you. The pass will be bad after all this snow.
2: I have business with him.
6: Oh. Excuse me, then. Of course. Let me get my shawl, and I will walk part of the way with you.

0: Monsieur Gervais thought he had never seen the forest more beautiful as he toiled up the track that late afternoon. The trees were bowed down and the cones frosted and starred. What must it be like, thought Monsieur Gervais, to be this old man and live alone among all the silence and peace? He began to look forward to meeting him and found his heart was beating faster than usual. As he left the forest, he could see the hut standing halfway up the meadow with the snow piled high against its walls. The old man had dug a little path as far as the trees, almost as though he were expecting a visitor. Monsieur Gervais knocked softly on the door and entered without waiting for a reply. The old man sat hunched up over his stove, whittling wood. The goat and the cat sat on each side of him for company, and Monsieur Gervais took the chair to the other side of the stove.
1: Well, did you get there safely, Lucien?
2: It's not Lucien.
0: The old man jumped and looked up. And then they sat staring at each other as though they had each seen a ghost, and yet uncertainly, as though the ghost might possibly be real after all.
2: I have come to give you back this money. I don't want money to help that child. In the circumstance, I will do it free, if it can be done.
1: Then the boy broke his promise.
2: No, he did not break his promise. He told me nothing but that it was given him by an old man, and that it was the payment of a debt. But I do not accept large sums of money from peasant boys without making sure that they come by it honestly. I had no difficulty in finding out from other people who you were and where you lived.
0: There was another long, long silence.
1: Is that all you came to say?
0: The old man's voice sounded suddenly weary and hopeless. Monsieur Gervais got up quickly and knelt down beside the old man.
2: Need we pretend anymore? Certainly we are both sure of each other. I've come to take you home, Father, and to tell you how much we missed you and wanted you.
1: Home. Oh, thank you, God. Home.
2: Father. Oh, my Father.

0: A few hours later, Annette, muffled in a woolly hood and cloak, sat in a big wooden rocking chair, smiling at Lucian, who was sitting up in bed with his chin resting on his knees. He was rather pale and tired, but otherwise well and happy.
1: "Tell me all about it. Everyone says it was terribly brave of you. Tell me right from the beginning, Lucian, and what it was like on the top."
0: Lucian wrinkled his forehead. It was nice to be called brave, and he would have liked to make a good story of it, but somehow it all seemed very far away and difficult to talk about, almost as though it had been a dream. He did not realize that his body had been too cold and weary to let his mind notice anything much.
2: "Well, I went up to the old man first and asked him for some money."
1: "I didn't know the old man had money."
2: "It's a very long story, and he asked me not to say anything."
1: "Of course."
2: "Anyway, he gave me the money, and then I got my skis on the way down and skied down to the valley and climbed through the woods across the river. And then when I got to the top, it was very windy, and then I went down the other side."
1: "Of course you did, or you'd never have got there. But tell me about it properly, Lucian. What did you feel like? Did you have any adventures? Were you frightened? And did you nearly die? And what was it like at the top?"
0: Lucian was silent for a few moments. All the afternoon, he had been wondering whether there would be a chance to tell Annette. But now the chance was here. He didn't know how to begin.
2: "There's really nothing to tell."
1: "Oh, silly, of course there is."
2: "I was afraid, Annette. I nearly came back."
1: "We would have understood. But you didn't, Lucian. You kept on going."
2: "That's because of you."
1: "Of me?"
2: "Yes."
1: "I don't understand."
2: "Remember how you told me about the verse in the Bible that helped you tell Schoolmaster Hassel what you'd done to my horse?"
1: "Perfect love casteth out all fear." "Yes, I remember."
2: "Well, I remembered that verse. And when I did, well, I stopped feeling so terribly afraid almost at once."
1: "Did you really?"
2: "Yes. And when I made it to the town, that very day I opened my heart to Jesus. Monsieur Gervais was praying with me when I did. And now, it seems there isn't any room to be frightened of anything, because Jesus' love is inside me."
1: "Oh, that's wonderful, Lucian. Your being afraid had to go away, just like my hating had to go away. I suppose it's all really the same, Lucian, whether you're afraid or don't like people, or whether you cheat or don't speak the truth. Whatever's the matter with you, when Jesus comes in, I suppose there just isn't room for it anymore."
2: "I suppose you could put any word on the end of that verse. Fear, or being selfish, or telling lies, or being lazy or cross, and say that perfect love casts out any of them. And when Jesus comes in, perfect love comes in too. What do you think, Annette?"
1: "Oh, I think you're right."
3: "Annette?"
1: "Yes?"
3: "I think it is time for you to go. Your father wanted you home early so you could pack."
2: "Oh, that's right. You're leaving tomorrow."
1: "You'll be at the station, won't you?"
2: "I thought I would be, but Monsieur Gervais came back a little while ago, and he said it would be better if I stayed in bed. I guess I'm more tired than we both thought."
3: "So, you can say your goodbyes now."
1: "I'm sorry you won't be at the train."
2: "Me too."
1: "Lucian."
2: "What?"
1: "I'd like you to have this."
2: "A ring?"
1: "It belonged to my mother."
2: "But I cannot take this."
1: "I want you to. You risk your life for Danny. And because of you, he'll be made well again."
2: "Because of me, Annette, he..."
1: "Don't say it. Remember, both of us are Christians now. All is forgiven. Old things are passed away. Everything has become new."
2: "But I have nothing to give you."
1: "Oh, I have your friendship. And that is more than enough. Oh, Lucian, I'm going to miss you."
2: "And I'll miss you."
3: "Oh, come, come. Annette and Danny will be home before the snows melt. And you'll all be together again."
1: "I'll write you."
2: "And I'll write you. I will whittle you a doll's house while you're gone. Would you like that?"
1: "Oh, yes, I would. I've never had a doll's house."
2: "Then that's what I'll do."
1: "I've got to go now."
2: "Annette, the ring is beautiful."
1: "Goodbye, Lucian."
2: "Goodbye. God bless you."
0: Annette quickly left the house. It was not until Annette was walking home across the starlit snow with the great arms of the mountain about her that she fully realized that this was her last evening at home for a long time. As the realization came, she found she had a sudden pain in her throat and her eyes were misty. She broke into a fast run and arrived almost breathless in the warmth of the front room. Annette burst into tears and ran straight into the old woman's arms. Grandmother let her cry for a time, and then she drew up the stool, and Annette sat down and leaned against Grandmother's knees while Grandmother talked. She talked about the home Annette was going to, the work she would have to do, and the joy of seeing Danny made well. Talked so gaily and bravely that Annette felt brave. And soon she was joyously packing for her trip the next morning, knowing on her return, Danny would be well as he had been before the dreadful accident long ago. You have been listening to Chapter 28 of Treasures of the Snow, written by Patricia M. St. John and freely adapted for radio by Phyllis Fox.

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0: this is Chris. 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
1: Batter up.
2: Secret weapon?
3: It's Connie.
4: We'll be scoring touchdowns left and right.
1: What?
4: Coach Mutt.
5: I got about 100 push-ups with your name on them.
6: Pretty long box. What's in it?
4: Bruno Beltzer.
6: Little League can be brutal.
1: You're out.

0: Hi, Sam.
1: Hi, Glenn.
0: Well, here we are, the start of another baseball season.
1: Yeah, here we are.
0: This is my first year with the Odyssey Coyotes, you know.
1: Congratulations.
0: You don't seem very happy. Don't you think this is exciting?
1: How many different ways are there to say no?
0: Let's see. Nada. Yet. Nine.
1: It was just a figure of speech, Glenn.
0: Oh.
1: The truth is, I really don't know why I'm here. I'm not a very good athlete.
0: Hallelujah.
1: Hallelujah?
0: That's the only word that's said the same way in every language.
1: That's nice, Glenn. I wonder why we're meeting at Wits End.
0: Where do you normally meet?
1: It's a baseball team. Where do you think we meet?
0: Oh, on a baseball field. Do you know if they use AstroTurf out there?
1: You know, you're gonna fit in with the Coyotes just fine.
0: I hope so. I can't wait. Fielding grounders, shagging flies, pulling together, winning games.
1: Winning games? You haven't played on this team before, have you?
2: Now, Sam, let's not be unkind.
1: Just trying to be truthful, Mr. Allen.
2: The Coyotes have won games before. In fact, they almost won the championship, didn't they?
1: That was a long time ago. Now, we just lose.
2: Well, maybe this season will be different.
1: Why should it be?
2: That's why you're all here. All right, everybody, quiet down, please. Quiet down. Thank you. Now, I suppose you're all wondering what's going on. Well, I've been asked to introduce you to your new coach.
1: New coach?
0: You mean Mayor Riley isn't going to coach us?
2: I'm afraid not. Tom's mayoral duties are so demanding he can't lead the team anymore, so he's handed over the reins to someone else. That's why you're here. Odyssey Coyotes, meet your new coach.
3: Hi, everybody.
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3: That's right, Sam. Okay, listen up, everyone. I know I'm a surprise to you all, and I'll be the first one to admit that I don't know everything about this game yet. That's why I'm going to have to depend on you guys to help me out. Together, I think we can have a great season. So how about it? Are you with me?
0: Yeah, I'm with you, Connie, all the way. Yeah, of course.
3: Thanks, Glenn. Sure. Now what about the rest of you? Are you with me?
7: I guess so.
3: Oh, come on. You can do better than that. Are you with me?
0: Come on, you guys.
1: Yeah.
0: Yeah, all the way. Let's go, go, go, go. Sam?
1: Okay, I'm with you.
3: All right, then. Let's hit the field.
8: Yeah!
0: Let's go.
2: Nice job, Connie.
3: Well, so far, so good. I'll see you later.
2: Connie?
3: Yeah?
2: You know, I think it's great that you're trying out new things, searching for your niche, but coaching? Are you sure about this?
9: Jack, I am disappointed in you.
2: Oh?
9: That's the same reaction I got from the Little League Association. All men, by the way. I expected a little better from you.
2: Oh, stop being silly. I wasn't talking about your being a woman in a traditionally male arena. I'm talking about you. Coaching is a big responsibility. Are you sure you're up to it?
9: Oh, you just wait. You'll see. We're going to put together one of the best seasons the Coyotes have ever had. We'll be scoring touchdowns left and right.
2: Connie, that's some...
9: Football, I know. I was just seeing if you were listening. Bye.
2: That girl.
10: Strike 3, you're out.
1: Oh, man.
3: It's all right, Sam. It's just practice. All right, next batter. Let's go. And Andy, take Glenn's place on the mound.
11: Okay.
1: I'm never going to get a hit.
9: Yes, you will. You just have to keep trying.
0: Sorry about that, Sam.
1: Don't apologize, Glenn. You're a pitcher. You're supposed to strike people out.
0: I know, but I feel so guilty. I mean, I tried to pitch slow and everything.
1: Oh, great. I can't even hit Glenn's slow ball.
9: You just need to concentrate, Sam. And maybe you should choke up on the bat, too.
7: If he choked up on it anymore, he would kill it.
0: Bruno.
9: Who?
0: Bruno Beltzer. He pitches for the Crosstown Tigers.
8: Star pitcher.
9: Well, what are you doing here? Why aren't you at your own team's practice?
7: We're done for the day. Besides, I was just scoping out the opposition, and from what I can see, you guys are going to be no trouble.
0: Oh, yeah?
7: Yeah. I've seen better swings in the monkey cage at the zoo.
0: Leave your relatives out of this.
3: All right. That's enough. Bruno, I think you better leave.
7: Oh, yeah, sure. I don't want to cause any trouble. Keep up the good work, Sammy. You're the best player our team's got.
0: Yeah? Well, then you're in pretty bad shape.
1: Thanks a lot, Glenn.
9: And look, don't pay any attention to Bruno, Sam. He's just a bully.
1: No, he's right.
9: Sam.
1: You don't have to be nice, Connie. I know it's true. I can't hit anything or catch anything or do anything except quit.
9: Quit? You're quitting the team?
1: Yeah.
0: But you can't. I mean, you shouldn't.
1: Why not? I'm just dragging everyone down. You'll be better off without me.
9: Sam, we've only been practicing for a week.
1: It doesn't matter. I'm not going to get any better.
9: Well, no, not if you don't practice.
1: I'm tired of trying, Connie. I quit. I'll see you guys around, okay?
9: Oh, Sam.
3: Jack?
2: Well, if it isn't Coach Kendall. Why are you coming in the back way?
3: Is Sam here yet?
2: Haven't seen him.
3: Good. I need to put this under the counter.
2: Pretty long box. What's in it?
3: A surprise.
2: Ah. So, how are things going?
3: Good. Really good. Except for Sam. He quit.
2: Quit? Why?
3: He doesn't think he can play. Then yesterday he had this run-in with a big pitcher from the Crosstown Tigers.
2: Oh, Bruno Beltzer.
3: Yeah. How do you know about him?
2: Have you forgotten where we are? I hear the kids talking.
3: Yeah. Well, anyway, Sam struck out and Bruno made fun of him. Now Sam wants to give up.
2: Little League can be brutal.
3: You got that right. The thing is, Sam really doesn't have a bad swing. He just needs some confidence that he can hit the ball. So I've come up with a plan to give him some.
2: I take it that's where the box comes in?
3: Yep. See, I was reading this book about motivational coaching and it said... Oh! Wait, here he comes.
2: Oh, hi, Sam.
1: Hi, Mr. Allen. Okay, Connie, I'm here. But if this is about quitting the team, my mind's made up.
3: Are you sure?
1: We went over this yesterday. Yes, I'm sure. No matter how hard I try, I can't get a hit. It's time to face the truth. I'm just no good. Is that it?
3: Well, yeah, I guess. But it's just that...
1: Just that what?
3: Well, Sam, I disagree. I think you are good. You need a little help, that's all.
1: Help? What kind of help?
3: A secret weapon.
1: Secret weapon? What are you talking about?
2: Yes, what?
3: I am talking about this.
1: A box?
3: Open it.
1: It's a bat.
3: Not just a bat. A very special bat that once belonged to Lefty Grizel.
1: Lefty Grizel? The Major League home run hitter?
3: Yeah! This is the slugger he hit 60 home runs with the year his team took the pennant. Look, he carved his name in the bottom, see?
1: Cool!
2: Where did you get this, Connie?
3: My grandpa. He was a big baseball fan. Grizel gave this to him when he was little, and he left it to me when he died. I really haven't known what to do with it until now. Grizel told my grandpa that this bat was very special. He said it has power and accuracy, and sometimes it even seems like it has a mind of its own.
1: Really?
2: Well, I don't know about that.
3: Skeptical, huh? Well, I've got some baseballs here. Let's say we go try it out.
1: Okay. Come on, Mr. Allen.
2: I hope you know what you're doing, Connie.
3: Stop talking about quitting, hasn't he? Let's go.
9: Okay, Sam, we'll take it easy until you get used to the power of the bat. You ready?
1: Yeah.
9: Here you go.
1: Hey, I did it! I hit the ball!
9: See? I told ya! Okay, here's another one.
1: Wow, that one went even farther!
9: Yeah! Okay, now this time, I want you to really let it fly.
1: Okay, do it!
9: All right, watch. Here it comes!
1: Wow, did you see that? That would have been a surefire homer.
9: Yeah, that was beautiful.
2: Congratulations, Sam.
1: This thing really is a secret weapon.
9: Yep, and it's all yours.
1: Really? Wow.
9: If you stay on the team. Deal?
1: Absolutely. Thank you, Connie. Thank you.
9: You're welcome. But listen, are you listening?
1: Yeah.
9: Okay, the bat has a lot of power and accuracy, but it has to be controlled.
1: Okay.
9: You'll need to use it every day, starting today. Understand?
1: I will. Yeah.
9: Okay, so you can get a feel for what it can do.
1: Okay, I promise. I will. In fact, I'm going to go to the batting cages right now. Thanks again, Connie. Bye, Mr. Allen.
2: Bye, Bye, Sam.
9: So, what do you think of my solution?
2: Well, he's staying on the team, so it obviously worked.
9: Thank you.
2: But I think you need to listen to the same advice you gave Sam about that bat.
9: What do you mean?
2: Connie, psychological motivation can be a very useful and powerful tool as long as you control it. You need to be very careful about this.
9: Oh, I will. Don't worry, I just wanted to give him some confidence.
2: Well, I think you succeeded.
9: Well, I guess we'll find out in 2 weeks.
2: What happens then?
9: Our first game. Get ready, Sam. You're up next.
1: Connie, are you sure about this?
9: Hey! You've got the secret weapon, right?
1: Yeah.
9: Well, okay then.
8: Ball!
9: Good eye, Glenn! Good eye!
2: Connie!
9: Oh, hi, Jack.
2: Oh, I'm sorry I'm late. How's it going?
9: It's the bottom of the second. Glenn's at bat. He has 2 strikes and Sam's up next. Base hit! Base hit!
2: Go, Glenn! Go!
9: Oh, he made it! Woo! He's on first! Stay there!
2: Good job, Glenn!
9: Sam, it's showtime!
1: Okay, secret weapon. Time to do your stuff.
2: I see he has the bat.
9: Yeah, he's played with it constantly. In the batting cage, at practice, at home. I just hope it pays off.
2: Well, we're about to find out. Here's the windup. The pitch.
9: Swing!

0: a cheer for Coach Kendall.
1: Guys, but Sam was the one who really pulled it out.
2: You were great, Sam.
3: Thanks, Mr. Allen.
4: Yeah, and what stats? 4 hits and 2 home runs.
3: I could hardly believe it myself.
0: Okay, everyone, it's off to Wits End for your victory soda.
5: Yeah! Yeah!
3: Connie?
1: Yeah, Sam?
3: Thanks again for the bat. It really is a secret weapon.
1: Told ya. And this is just the beginning.
3: Yeah! Hey, guys, wait up!
2: Really is a secret weapon? I thought you were going to talk to him about that.
1: I will. Don't worry, Jack. I know what I'm doing. Hey, make way for the coach!
2: Now, why don't I find that very reassuring?
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8: All right, we're back. This is Arlo Snowden on Odyssey 105 with Sports Talk. My guest today is Connie Kendall, coach of the Odyssey Coyotes Little League baseball team. And Connie, your team has had an absolutely fabulous season.
1: Well, thanks, Arlo. They've played hard, and I am really proud of them.
8: As well you should be, Connie. The Coyotes are definitely on a roll. You've clinched your division title and won a spot in tomorrow's playoff game. You'll be facing the only team that's beaten you all season, Coach Mott's Crosstown Tigers, and the fabulous pitching of Bruno Beltzer. How do you feel about that?
1: Well, Coach Mott is a good coach, and Bruno's tough. But we're not worried. The game we lost to the Tigers was one Sam Johnson didn't play in because he was on vacation, and Sam's hitting has been the key to our success.
8: Now, Connie, I can't let you go without asking you about being the only female coach in the league. Now, has it been difficult? I understand Coach Mott said you should stay in the kitchen and bake cookies.
1: I sent Coach Mott a batch of my cookies, actually.
8: Is that right?
1: And now he knows why I don't.
8: No kidding.
1: In some ways, it has been difficult, but that just made me all the more determined to succeed. And I hope I've proven that I can coach just as good as the rest of them.
9: I don't believe this. The Coyotes facing us in the playoff? Sam Johnson, a star hitter? He could barely hold a bat at the start of the season. These guys shouldn't even be in the same league with us. I think tomorrow morning I better pay little Sammy a visit. This doesn't make any sense. The two of them have been practicing all afternoon, and Sam has hit nothing but homers.
10: Come on in, Glenn. Okay.
9: They're headed for the bleachers. I gotta get closer to find out what's going on.
10: You nearly knocked that one out of the park, Sam. You hit like that tomorrow, and we're sure to win.
11: That's the plan, Glenn.
10: It's incredible. The first week, you couldn't hit anything. Now you can hit everything I throw at you. Everything anybody throws at you.
11: That's because it's not me.
10: Huh?
11: Okay. I guess I can tell you this, since we're already in the championship. This bat is a secret weapon.
10: Secret weapon?
9: Secret weapon?
11: Yeah, it belonged to Lefty Grizzell.
10: Wow!
11: It's really fantastic, Glenn. It's like it's got a mind of its own. I don't know what I'd do without it. It's gonna win us the championship.
10: Wow, I have just one question.
11: What?
10: Who's Lefty Grizzell?
11: Never mind. Come on, let's go round up the balls.
10: Okay.
9: Secret weapon, huh? Gonna win us the championship, huh? Well, we'll just see about that.
10: Connie!
2: Good grief, Sam.
11: Mr. Allen, where's Connie? She wasn't at the stadium. Please tell me she's
2: here. I'm sorry, Sam, she isn't. She had to run some errands before she went over the field. She's probably in the field now, though.
11: Sam,
2: calm down. Tell me what's going on. Huh?
11: Somebody stole the secret weapon.
2: What? When? How?
11: I was on my way to the field. I stopped to go to the bathroom at the restrooms in the park.
2: Uh-huh.
11: I leaned the secret weapon against the wall. When I turned back around, it was gone. Somebody stole it.
2: Sam, it's all right. Go back to the stadium. Pick out another bat.
11: Another one? I can't hit anything with another bat. I can only hit with the secret weapon.
2: That's not true.
11: Yes, it is. Without the secret weapon, I'm useless. Useless.
2: Sam, wait. Wait for me. Sam.
5: And if you're just joining us, sports fans, this is Arlo Snowden on Odyssey 105 coming to you live from the Little League Championship in McAllister Park. We're just about to start the traditional seventh-inning stretch, and at the end of six, the Coyotes are down 2-0. And, of course, the surprise of the game is the no-show of Coyote star hitter Sam Johnson. As Coach Kendall paces back and forth in the dugout, I know she must be wondering the same thing everyone else is.
1: Where in the world is Sam?
2: I know where he is, Connie.
1: Oh, Jack, where?
2: I had to chase him all over the park, but I finally caught him. He's in my car.
1: In your car? What's he doing there? He needs to be right here.
2: He won't come.
1: Why?
2: Because your little scheme backfired, that's why.
1: What are you talking about?
2: You never set Sam straight about the secret weapon, did you?
1: Well,
2: Connie.
1: Well, I've been meaning to, but he's been hitting so well and we've been winning. I just didn't want to rock the boat.
2: Yeah, well, the boat has sunk. On the way to the game today, Sam set the bat down in the restroom and somebody stole it.
1: Oh, no.
2: Oh, yes. Now he's nearly catatonic. He believes the only way he can hit the ball is with that bat. Connie, I warned you about this.
1: I just wanted to give Sam some confidence.
2: I know you did, but this has evolved into something much more now. It's not just Sam's confidence that's on the line here. It's also your reputation as a coach.
1: Well, what's that supposed to mean?
2: I think you know. All along, you've wanted to prove that you were just as good as anyone. Well, let me tell you. A good coach doesn't try to instill confidence in their players by lying to them or by winning at any cost.
12: Excuse me.
1: Coach Mott. Bruno, what are you doing over here?
12: I was looking through our equipment bag and I came across something I think belongs to you. Bruno.
13: I found this in the bathroom.
1: The bat! You found it, huh?
13: Hey, Sam shouldn't have left it lying around.
2: Sam?
13: Well,
12: just be quiet before you stick your whole foot in your mouth. Look, Coach Kendall, I'm sorry about this, and it's not going to go unpunished. I'm taking Bruno out of the game.
13: What?
1: Well, thank you, Coach Mott, but to tell you the truth, I wish you wouldn't.
12: Really?
13: Listen to her, Coach.
12: Quiet.
1: I'd just consider it a favor if you'd leave him in.
12: Oh, okay, if you say so.
13: Yes.
12: Don't think you're getting off that easy. I got about 100 push-ups with your name on them. Now get back to the bench.
13: Yes, sir.
12: Listen, Coach Kendall, I know I've said some unkind things in the past. I just want you to know that, well, I think you're a good coach.
1: Thanks, but I'm not a good one yet. Come on, Jack, let's go talk to Sam. Sam?
3: Connie!
1: What are you doing? You have to get out and join the team.
3: I can't. Without the secret weapon, I'm sunk.
1: You mean this?
2: Connie!
3: Where'd you get it?
1: It doesn't matter, because I'm not going to let you use it.
3: What?
1: Sam, this is just a bat. A piece of wood no different than any of the other ones we have over there. It doesn't have any special powers or abilities. It's just a bat.
3: Then how was I able to hit all those homers?
1: Practice! Think about it. You were out there every day for hours, hitting ball after ball. That's what won you all those games, Sam. The only secret weapon around here is you. Sam, the team needs you. You, Sam. Not this bat, but you. Please?
3: All right, let's go play some baseball.
5: We're in the home stretch, folks, and it has been quite a game. Tigers pitcher Bruno Beltzer flying through the seventh and the eighth. But the bottom of the ninth is a different story. The Coyotes have runners on first and third, and walking up to the plate is Sam Johnson.
14: Well, if it isn't Sam the Sham.
3: Just throw the ball, Bruno.
14: Whatever you say. Ready? Here it comes.
15: Strike one.
14: What's the matter, Sammy? Catch you looking?
16: Don't let him get.
14: The next one.
15: Directing.
3: Oh, man.
14: All right, Johnson. Enough playing around. You're going down.
3: No way.

0: More sodas for the Little League champ.
1: Yeah!
2: Connie?
3: Yes, Sam?
2: I just wanted to say thanks for everything.
3: You're welcome. And I want to thank you, too.
2: What for?
3: For helping me learn what it means to be a good coach.
0: Hey, you guys, let's hear it for the Coyotes' real secret weapons, Sam Johnson and Connie Kendall. Yeah!
4: An important part of being a good leader is making decisions that are good for the people you're leading, even though the decisions may be unpopular. Sam probably could have gotten a hit with a secret weapon, but Connie knew it would be better for him if he didn't use it, so she kept it from him, even though there was a chance the Coyotes could have lost the championship. Connie recognized that Sam's welfare was more important than winning. Now that's good leadership. And that's all for now. If you'd like to write to me, I'd love to hear from you. The address is Adventures in Odyssey, Colorado Springs, Colorado, 80995. 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It's called The Secret Weapon. 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Our production engineer was Todd Bastide, and our executive producer, Chuck Bolte. And I'm Chris, hoping you'll join us again next time for more Adventures in Odyssey.
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0: We greet our friends everywhere with Chapter 25 of Number 11 Rue de Chanoine, the story of Monsieur John Calvin of Picardy, Paris, and Geneva. This is another in the series Stories of Great Christians and comes to you from the Moody Bible Institute of Chicago.
1: A storm was brewing, and such a storm it was. No wind that tore across the Alps was ever more cruel or more damaging. My brother had not been back in Geneva very long at all before the storm clouds appeared in the opposition of the Libertines. They were the political party of well-to-do, high-living people that had been held in rein by John's firm laws. A moral, intensely devout Christian life was not for them. They were restless and rebellious if they couldn't indulge in their gambling games and their drinking parties and their wild, obscene parades. Before long, they clashed openly with John and his Christian ideals for the city. Perhaps what made him most sad was that their leader was Ami Perrin, the same Monsieur Perrin who had been the messenger that rode to Worms to fetch John back to Geneva. Yes, Ami Perrin was out to make trouble, and he was going to use any excuse at all. When his own wife was arrested for frivolous dancing with another man at a wedding reception, it just made Ami Perrin more determined to turn the city and the council against my brother John.
2: Gentlemen, gentlemen of the council, if you please. We have one more item of business on our agenda today. Kindly show a little respect, gentlemen. The next matter will be presented by our respected Captain General of the City Militia, Monsieur Ami Perrin.
3: Thank you, Monsieur.
2: I want you to come up here to the rostrum, Monsieur Perrin. That way we can all hear you.
3: Most gracious, Monsieur Chairman. Revered members of the council, I should say my own dear friends, my request is really a very simple one. In fact, I hesitate to waste your time with it. But our Geneva rules and regulations being what they are, it seems necessary. May I state my business, Monsieur Chairman?
2: Most certainly.
3: Friends, as you know, the men in my city militia work hard all year long. I don't think I have to remind you that they're working for the city, you and me, all the citizens, working to protect us against thievery, invasion, all trouble.
2: We owe your militia a vote of thanks, Monsieur.
3: Thank you. And now then, as a kind of reward every year, I promise my men in the militia a festival. A fancy target festival. And I don't need to tell you it means a lot to them. Their families see them. Their friends. Their children, gentlemen. They're proud of their skill and their appearance. So this year I want to make a special request. Gentlemen, my militia would like to be granted the privilege of wearing slashed breeches in their little target festival.
2: Monsieur Perrin, I wish you had spoken to me personally before this session. You see, this isn't a matter for the council to decide.
3: Why not?
2: You must realize, Monsieur, that there's a law that forbids slashed breeches. It's been on the books for years.
3: Senseless law.
2: Nevertheless, Monsieur, enough of our council felt that it was in accordance with biblical Christian standards.
3: Get a Bible and you may show me. Where does it say anything at all about slashed breeches in the Bible?
2: Well, Monsieur, I don't suppose I could open directly to the passage, but I'm
3: You'd
2: sure...
3: You'd never find it. Nothing in the Bible against slashed breeches.
2: But Master Calvin...
3: Master Calvin is leading you around by a rope.
2: But our laws...
3: Laws, don't quote laws to me, when the youth of our city would be broken-hearted and stunned if they aren't allowed to wear a uniform their families can be proud of. I'm telling you, there's nothing in the Bible against them, and there's no reason why
4: sure
3: they should...
4: I've heard in the Bible somewhere.
2: Monsieur Perrin, I'm sure that somewhere in the Bible...
5: Monsieur Perrin is right.
6: It's Calvin. Calvin's here.
5: You won't find slashed breeches mentioned in the Bible anywhere.
3: Well, gentlemen of the council, is there any more to say?
5: There's much more to say. Slashed breeches themselves are of very little consequence. It's what they represent.
3: And what do they represent except a hard-working man's desire to look handsome?
5: Extravagance. That's what they represent. And that's what is mentioned in the Bible. A pair of slashed breeches costs more than the average man in the city militia can afford to pay. Furthermore, they'll strike envy into the heart of every man who sees them.
3: Gentlemen, I appeal to you. Isn't this a narrow, joyless way of looking at life, isn't it?
5: Let your militia wear their expensive, fancy uniforms. And you open the door to excess in every family in the city.
3: Don't you ever want to enjoy life, John Calvin? Gentlemen, I move we vote to repeal this senseless law.
5: Repeal it, then this will lead eventually to contempt of our government and then of God himself.
3: Don't listen to him.
2: Gentlemen, Monsieur Calvin, Monsieur Perrine, that will be all. I didn't realize that there would be debate over this. Our time is limited. Monsieur Perrine, you have put a motion on the floor. Do I hear a second?
4: I second.
2: Then we will vote. You've heard the discussion, gentlemen. It's up to you. All those in favor of repealing the prohibition on slashed breeches?
7: Aye.
2: In favor of retaining the prohibition on slashed breeches in the city of Geneva?
7: Aye. Aye.
1: So Monsieur Perrine had lost the battle of the extravagant breeches. Perhaps it seems a minor matter, but it was not. And John was right. Of course he was right. The breeches were a costly waste of money, and there was no telling where that sin would lead to. But from that day on, there was open hostility. And there was no neutral position. You either opposed my brother, or you supported him. And the discontent with the simple Christian way of life grew. By 1547, after we'd been back in Geneva about 6 years, the councils were split exactly in half. One day in December, the Council of 200 met on routine business.
8: And I maintain that Master Calvin was right when he closed the taverns.
9: Calvin's a braying donkey.
8: You can't insult our great spiritual leader.
9: Great spiritual leader? He's a fanatical bigot.
8: Say that again and you'll be sorry.
9: He's a bigot that doesn't have a drop of warm human blood in his veins.
8: Now say it.
10: He has a sword.
9: Don't you threaten me.
11: They've both got swords.
9: It's a fight.
11: Somebody will be killed.
9: Let's see you men fight for what you believe.
2: John, where are you going?
5: I'm due at the council sessions, Antoine. It's late already.
2: Don't go.
5: Antoine, what's wrong?
2: They're fighting.
5: What?
2: They have swords. It's awful. 200 men out there in the courtyard. Somebody will certainly be killed.
5: I must go there as fast as I can.
2: No, John. They're fighting over you.
5: I knew it would come to this. God help me to do what I can.
2: John, you can't go there. Don't you understand? They'll kill you.
5: I must risk it.
2: No, go home. Don't let them see you.
5: Antoine, if I'm responsible for this, I can't retreat now. If they're fighting over me, then nothing and no one can stop them but me.
2: John, don't. Oh, no.
9: There's Calvin.
12: He's here.
5: Let me through. Excuse me.
12: What does he want here?
9: Gentlemen. If you must shed blood, why not shed mine first?
13: Well? We can't do much for this man in our midst.
14: You're right, we can't.
5: Do what you will.
13: Let us put up our swords and take our grievances.
14: Back to the council room, gentlemen.
5: Gentlemen, what happened today was most unfortunate. I know what you were fighting about. And I'm sure that most of you realize that a sword fight is not the way to accomplish anything in a city government.
15: Yes, that's right. Calvin is right.
5: You are fighting over me. Now, I don't like fights. Most of you know that. So I came here today to say just one thing. If you want me to go, I shall leave. I say that sincerely. I shall leave Geneva. If you want to try to save your city without the gospel, as you did before, you may try it again. The decision is yours.
14: Gentlemen, I think we're responsible for creating havoc in our city. Let's begin all over again and forget the past.
15: That's the thing to do.
14: Forget the past. I move we support Master Calvin for getting our past grievances. All those in favor, say aye.
7: Aye! Aye.
1: Forget the past? Yes, that's what the council voted that day, when John risked his life. But what did it mean, that vote? Nothing. For they forgot nothing. And now every day was a nightmare for John. Every day was a succession of insults. Here, Calvin. Good boy. Better than your namesake. Here's a piece of fresh mutton, Calvin.
10: There's Master Calvin.
16: You're a baby. You don't know anything. That's Master Cain. Wicked, wicked Cain. Take out the L, take out the V, and what do you have? You have Cain.
17: Cain, Cain, wicked Cain. Cain, Cain, wicked Cain.
1: John, is that you?
5: Yes, yes, my dearest one. How are you feeling tonight?
1: I don't know. A little better, I think. I've been sleeping.
5: Was Dr. Texter here?
1: Yes, about an hour ago.
5: What did he say?
1: Nothing. He said he'd talk to you in the morning.
5: Very well. Is there anything I can get you?
1: Nothing, dear. Just sit down and talk. John, let me look at you.
5: Wait till I take off my cape.
1: No, your cape is torn. What happened to you?
5: I had a little accident.
1: John, what happened?
5: I'm all right. It has nothing. Just some boys.
1: John, what did they do to you?
5: I was set on by some boys on the way home. That's all, Idilette.
1: That's all?
5: They didn't hurt me.
1: Oh, John, John. What are we going to do?
5: I don't know. They curse me on every side these days. No matter where I go or what I do.
1: How can God let it happen to you?
5: Don't say that, Idilette. We don't know his reasons. We just have to accept what he allows. To find him through our troubles. But, Idilette, the wickedness has reached such a pitch here that I despair of holding the church any longer.
1: Oh, John.
5: I shouldn't burden you, my love. You're so weak, but I must talk to someone.
1: You can talk to me.
5: Yes. Yes, you and God. This burden is crushing my spirit, Idilette. I'm almost broken.
1: Where is God?
5: He has not forsaken us. He will stretch forth his hand. We must believe that.
1: I do try. But when I see you like this, discouraged, upset, my heart aches for you.
5: Don't lose courage, Idilette. I won't, not yet. Keep praying that God will stretch forth his hand. He alone is our strength.
18: Master Calvin, you must know.
5: What is it, Dr. Texter?
18: There seems so little justice. A man like you, so abused.
5: What is it, Doctor? What is wrong with my wife?
18: This isn't just another relapse, as it was each time your three children were born.
5: And died.
18: This is much more serious. Master Calvin, I don't believe your wife will live to see another son.

And so we conclude Chapter 25 of Number 11, Rudy Chenoine, the story of Monsieur John Calvin of Picardy, Paris, and Geneva. This has been another in the series Stories of Great Christians, and comes to you from the Moody Bible Institute of Chicago.

you not know? Have you not heard? The Lord is the everlasting God, the creator of the ends of the earth. He will not grow tired or weary, and his understanding no one can fathom. He gives strength to the weary and increases the power of the weak. Even youths grow tired and weary, and young men stumble and fall. But those who hope in the Lord will renew their strength. They will soar on wings like eagles. They will

Isaiah 40:31 says, "But those who hope in the Lord will renew their strength. They will soar on wings like eagles. They will run and not grow weary. They will walk and not be faint."

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1: Hi, we're a couple of ocean shrimp. I'm the barber shrimp.
2: And I'm the tube shrimp.
3: Two totally different shrimp?
1: Yeah.
3: Well, fellas, usually we just have time for one Nature Corner guest.
1: Oh, that's okay, Uncle Bob. We'll just split the time between us, okay?
3: Okay, if it's all right with you guys.
1: It is.
3: Okay, well, who wants to go first?
1: Me.
3: And who's me?
1: The barber shrimp.
3: Okay, crawl forward and let's get acquainted.
1: Here I am, Uncle Bob.
3: Hey, you're a good-looking guy. I like those red and white stripes on your body and front claws.
1: I've got them on my antenna, too.
3: Yes, you do. On all six antennas, you have red and white stripes.
1: Some people think I don't look much like a shrimp, Uncle Bob.
3: Well, that all depends what they think a shrimp should look like.
1: Well, I mean, I don't look like the typical shrimp that you see in pictures or in the grocery store.
3: I was thinking the same way, Barber. You really look more like an insect.
1: Yeah, my body is thin and slender, and I've got spindly legs like a daddy long-legged spider.
3: And you don't have any shell or armor plating over your body like most shrimp.
1: You're right, I don't. My creator knew I wouldn't need them.
3: Why is that?
1: Well, you see, the fish know that they need me to stay alive. The great designer taught them that, so they know they shouldn't eat me.
3: Even the great big fish?
1: Sure. Great big ones, Uncle Bob.
3: Hey, Barber Shrimp, this is a cool deal you have with a fish. How do you keep the fish alive and healthy?
1: The master designer gave me a job to do, and that job is to climb all over these fish and pull out parasites. They're little worms that are sucking the life out of the fish.
3: Yeah, and naturally the fish want you to do this.
1: Right.
3: Do you travel around on the ocean bottom much looking for fish to clean?
1: Oh, no. That would be dangerous, Uncle Bob. I have my shop on an anemone.
3: On an anemone? Oh, sure. Anemones look like big, colorful sunflowers on the ocean bottom, but really they're animals. They're not plants.
1: They have lots of tentacles that sting little fish who come too near.
3: But they don't sting you because they have a deal worked out with you, Barber Shrimp. And you set up shop on top of this flower-like sea creature.
1: Yes, I do.
3: Do you advertise your business?
1: Sure do, Uncle Bob. I stand tall and handsome on one of those anemone's tentacles, and I wiggle my six colorful antennas as the fish go by.
3: That's your method of advertising. Obviously, they must stop.
1: If they think they need a cleaning job, they do, Uncle Bob. You see, sometimes fish get in fights, and their skin gets torn. I clean the wound for them, and I also pick the parasites out of their bodies.
3: Hey, that's okay. So as you wave your red and white striped antennas, you're really flagging down business.
1: Sure. Many times I have a long line of fish waiting to be cleaned at my shop.
3: Wow. Is that why scientists call you the barber shrimp?
1: Yes, it is. See, my business is like a busy barber shop. A lot of customers waiting in line.
3: Yeah, and that gets a little hairy sometimes, Barber Shrimp. Now, do your customers give each other cuts?
1: No way. First come, first serve. They stay in line.
3: How many fish can you clean in an hour?
1: I average 24.
3: 24? Wow, what's your pay?
1: The food I get from them.
3: You mean like the little parasite worms that burrow into the fish?
1: Yeah, that's live bait, Uncle Bob, and it's great.
3: All right, Barber Shrimp. After the first fish arrives at your cleaning station, what do you do?
1: Well, he usually parks himself a few inches from the anemone.
3: He knows he'd better not get any closer than a few inches or the anemone tentacles would sting him to death.
1: Then I just jump from the safety of the anemone's tentacles and land on his back.
3: Aren't you scared another fish will swim up and pick you off?
1: Not really, Uncle Bob. The fish know I'm their friend. I'm here to pull out those pesky, dangerous parasite worms that are slowly eating the fish alive.
3: So you really trust each other?
1: Definitely. And to prove it, the big fish opens his mouth, and I crawl inside.
3: And you search for a worm that's burrowed into his jaw or lip, right?
1: Right. He won't swallow me. He knows I'm trying to save his life, and that's important to him.
3: So he controls his appetite for a few minutes.
1: That's right.
3: This is really neat how Jesus Christ the Creator has a special plan for you and the fish.
1: I clean him and save his life, and he lets me eat the parasites I pull out, the food I like best.
3: Ah, super. Hey, thanks a lot, Barber Shrimp. What an example of mutualism.
1: You're welcome, Uncle Bob. Now here's my friend the Tube Shrimp to tell his story.
2: Thanks a whole lot, Barber Shrimp.
3: Well, hi, Tube Shrimp. Boy, you're a good-looking guy.
2: Thank you, Uncle Bob.
3: Why are you called a Tube Shrimp?
2: Because I can build a tube house in 30 minutes for my mate and me.
3: Oh, boy, that's fast. Of course, that's on the sandy ocean floor. Right?
2: Right on.
3: How large is this tube house?
2: It looks like a foot-long hot dog.
3: 12 inches long and about an inch in diameter?
2: Yes, sir.
3: What do you build it out of, Tube Shrimp?
2: Seaweed and algae.
3: And you shape these seaweed plants into a hollow tube, is that it?
2: Yeah, that's where my wife and I live and have a family.
3: Well, how do you build this house?
2: I'll find a clump of seaweed, okay?
3: Okay.
2: Usually a clump of 5 or 6 long green seaweed plants is all I need.
3: Okay, I follow you.
2: Next, I need my sewing thread.
3: What's that?
2: Very fine strings of algae that grow in the ocean.
3: Your sewing thread? Then you'll need a needle.
2: Oh, I got 2 of them.
3: Where?
2: Right here, my 2 pair of legs.
3: Hey, yeah, they are long and sharp like needles.
2: Well, Uncle Bob, my intelligent creator taught me to sew these 5 or 6 seaweed leaves together into a tube shape. It's open on both ends.
3: Yeah, tell me how you do it.
2: I stick my sharp needle leg through the edge of one leaf.
3: Okay.
2: And attach the algae thread to it. Oh, not there.
3: Right.
2: Then, with the other needle leg, I stab a hole into the edge of the other seaweed leaf, and with my tweezer-like pincers, pull that algae thread through. This pulls the 2 leaves together.
3: Boy, that is okay. You keep doing this until you have the leaves pulled together into a tube shape?
2: Yeah. I've been timed by scientists, and they say I can sew 4 inches of the tube in 10 minutes.
3: So you can do the entire 12 inches in a half an hour.
2: That's right. And then I call the missus, and we crawl inside and have a housewarming party.
3: Hey, that's okay. Thank you, Tube Shrimp.
2: My privilege, Uncle Bob.
3: Okay, next week we'll have 2 different shrimp here. In both of these shrimp, the barber and the tube shrimp, we see very intelligent scientific design, don't we? They let you know in their own way that Jesus Christ the Creator knows everything.
4: What's this? He's going away?
5: Are they leaving us?
3: I don't know. Yes, there are many rooms in my father's house. Otherwise, I would have told you. I'm going there to prepare a place for you.
5: Prepare a place for us?
3: Yes, and if I go and prepare a place for you, I'll come back and I'll take you to be with me, that you also may be where I am. The words of the Lord Jesus Christ to his disciples in John 14:2-3. What did Jesus mean when he said, I'll come back again? Well, the Bible explains this for us in 1 Thessalonians 4:16-17. Want to listen?
6: People of Thessalonica, have you heard the news?
7: What?
8: What do you mean?
6: Paul wrote us a letter.
7: Whoa,
4: let's hear it.
7: Exciting. Yes.
9: All right, here it is. Paul speaks about the Lord Jesus Christ. He said, for the Lord himself will come down from heaven with a shout, with the voice of the archangel, and with the trumpet call of God, and the dead in Christ will rise first. After that, we who are still alive and are left will be caught up with them in the clouds to meet the Lord in the air. And so we will be with the Lord forever. Therefore, encourage each other with these words.
4: Yes, we can.
10: That's interesting.
4: We should encourage each other.
9: Now, do I understand it correctly? Jesus will not come down to this earth to get us, but we will meet him in the air?
11: I'd interpret it that way,
4: Andrew.
11: Right, me too.
9: Why don't you look on with me?
11: Good.
9: Read right here, everybody.
11: Okay. Okay.
9: And we who are still alive and are left will be caught up with them in the clouds to meet the Lord in the air. Hey, there it is.
12: It sure is. I understand it now. Thank you very much. But you think that Jesus could come back any day? I mean, like today even?
4: Yeah, I don't know.
11: Good question.
4: You think we could expect Jesus to come back in our lifetime?
12: I wouldn't really know.
13: I think so.
9: Yes, and so do I. I'll tell you why. Paul told us to keep on waiting for God's Son from heaven. Keep on waiting. See, he used a present tense form.
4: Oh, hey, yeah, that's interesting.
10: To keep on waiting for his Son from heaven.
13: Yes.
4: That means he could come today then.
13: Right.
11: Well, he sure does.
3: That's 1 Thessalonians 1:10. Say, how about you? Do you think you could meet Jesus Christ in the air today? Well, Titus got a letter from the Apostle Paul once that said just that. Listen.
9: So what did he say, Titus?
12: Let me see.
14: Paul said we as believers in the Lord Jesus Christ should be living godly lives in this present age while we wait for the blessed hope. What does the blessed hope mean? The blessed hope, what Paul tells us, the blessed hope is the glorious appearing of our great God and Savior, Jesus Christ.
4: Coming again of Jesus Christ.
5: Right, right. When he comes for us and we meet him in the air.
7: Yes, yes, that's right, Rhoda.
9: Titus, are you saying that we believers in Jesus Christ could actually expect him to come for us any day?
14: Yes, Nathaniel, that's right. You see, Paul wrote to us, you are to be living godly lives in this present age, this now age.
5: Yeah, that's right now.
7: He sure is.
5: Yeah.
14: Paul says you are to be doing that while you are waiting for the blessed hope.
5: You know, Titus, that'll keep us busy living for the Lord Jesus Christ while we're looking for him.
14: Very good. Why don't you all look over my shoulder? Read this verse just before that one that Paul wrote. Right here. See, ready?
10: For the grace of God that brings salvation has appeared to all men. It teaches us to say no to ungodliness and worldly passions and to live self-controlled, upright, and godly lives in this present age while we wait for the blessed hope, the glorious appearing of our great God and Savior, Jesus Christ.
3: Titus 2:12 and 13 reminds believers today to get right with the Lord because he could return any day. Christians back in New Testament times expected the Lord Jesus to return for them during their lifetime, but he didn't come. And here we are 2,000 years later and he still hasn't come for us. Say, what's the purpose of looking for him every day then? The Apostle John tells us.
14: Well, everyone who has this hope in Jesus Christ purifies himself.
3: What do you mean by that, John? Purifies himself.
14: Well, if you are really looking for the return of the Lord Jesus Christ, you're going to be living a different kind of life, a godly life. See?
3: Yeah, it purifies us.
14: That's exactly what happens. The Holy Spirit had me write, but we know that when Christ appears, we shall be like him, for we shall see him as he is. Everyone who has this hope in Christ purifies himself just as Christ is pure.
3: So, John, when Christians look for Christ to come any day, that's really good for them.
14: Of course it is. It challenges them to be living godly lives.
3: It's a purifying hope.
14: It sure is. The Spirit of God told me to write, and now, dear children, continue in Jesus Christ, so that when he appears, we may be confident and unashamed before him at his coming.
3: Thank you, John.

let's live today like we really believe that. John's concluding statements came from 1 John chapter 3, verses 2 and 3, and 1 John 2:28.

Okay, my friend, that'll take care of storybook room time for today. What do you say we live today like it could be the day? Okay, Uncle Bob, till next time. Cheers.

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1: Hey, everybody, come on! Your story hour's on!
2: Welcome to your story hour. I'm Aunt Nikki.
3: And I'm Uncle John, and we're here to bring you today's
2: inspiring story. I can't wait to get started on our story for today, Uncle John.
3: I have a feeling that you're excited about today's story, Aunt Nikki.
2: You're right. I am excited. How did you guess?
3: Well, something that the listeners don't know is that every time you get a particularly good story to bring to us, you get this little twinkle in your eye. And you've got one right now.
2: Well, you've got me. You're right. I'm very excited about this story for three reasons.
3: Three reasons, huh? Well, what are they?
2: Well, reason number one. This is a story that Aunt Carol is going to tell, and you know how we love her stories.
3: Ah, that's a very good reason.
2: The second reason is that this story happens overseas, on a completely different continent. Think you can guess which one?
3: Well, let's see. South America?
2: Good guess, but no. Want a clue?
3: Sure.
2: Okay. The Cape of Good Hope is located on this continent.
3: Well, now you've just made it easy, Aunt Nikki. Our story today must take place on the continent of Africa.
2: Very good, Uncle John.
3: So what's the third reason that you're excited about this story?
2: Well, the third reason is because it's about a missionary family.
3: Oh, I love missionaries and missionary stories, Aunt Nikki. Missionaries go all over the world and share God's love with others.
2: Exactly. And this story is about a time when, well, you know what? Why don't we just give Aunt Carol the go-ahead? I don't want to give away anything too soon.
3: Okay, good idea.
2: Listen now to the story of Bandits and Angels.
4: Let's join the James family as they sit down for dinner. For the past 3 months, this missionary family has been in Conakry, the capital of Guinea, which lies along the west coast of Africa's hump. Getting acclimated to the culture has been something that the two girls, Rachel, age 12, and Chalice, age 8, have enjoyed. Today, over an evening meal of rice and a thick peanut stew, the girls are discussing something they heard from their friends.
5: So today, when we were playing jump rope with Binta and Mariam, they told us that another house in our neighborhood was robbed last night.
6: Yes, she said.
7: Chalice, please do not talk with your mouth full. We'll all still be here when you're done chewing.
6: Okay, I'm sorry. But Binta said that her father said that the bandits came to their neighbor's house and took everything, even the beds.
8: Girls, your mother and I do not want you worrying about what is happening around us right now. We know who protects us, right?
5: Of course, Dad. We know.
6: Jesus watches over us.
7: That's right. Let's talk about something cheerier than robbers at the dinner table. How do you all like the peanut stew? It's a traditional dish here in Guinea, and it's my first time making it.
6: It's delicious.
4: Even though mother and father had tried to steer the girls' attention away from the stories of bandits, they were a bit concerned. For more than 3 weeks now, night after night, the bandits had attacked different houses in the neighborhood. And every night had been filled with the sound of nearby gunfire and barking dogs. Even though the family had guards watching over the house at night, still the situation was unsettling.
7: I'm almost done with the supper dishes now, dear. But do you think we're in real danger? Do you think... Dear. Hello? You are starting to get really worried, aren't you?
8: Yes. I'm afraid so, even to the point that it's hard to sleep at night. We came to this country because you and I both felt called to spread the love of Jesus with the people here. But I didn't bring my family here to put you all in danger.
7: We have to trust God. If He really did call us to move here, which I truly believe He did, then He has a plan. And don't forget, we do have guards, and they are armed.
8: Yes, you know I really struggled with whether our guards should be armed or not. I know it wasn't something you wanted.
7: No, it wasn't. But after I realized how dangerous it is here... Oh, that must be the guards now. Salifu and Omar, it's 7 p.m. on the dot.
8: Right, I'll get it. Bonsoir, Salifu. Come in.
9: Good evening, boss. How are you and Madame today?
8: We are doing well. How was your day?
7: How's your family?
9: Everyone is fine. My wife is doing well, though the baby keeps her busy. She's a mischievous little one. You know, boss, last night the bandits were at the mayor's house. They tied everyone up and stripped the house clean.
8: Yes, so we heard. You and Omar must be very alert tonight. No dozing.
9: Yes, boss. Of course, boss. Don't worry. We'll be on sharp alert.
8: I only hope he is true to his word. The last thing we need is for our guards to fall asleep on the job.
7: I know. Well, dear, time to get the girls all tucked in for bed.
4: Even though Mother and Father were doing their best to keep Rachel and Chalice as unconcerned as possible, the girls were not oblivious to the danger surrounding them. After taking their bedtime showers, the girls would typically play with their dolls or read a book before Mother and Father would come in to pray with them. But tonight, both girls were too distracted to play dolls or do anything but think about the bandits. They could tell that Mother and Father were concerned about their safety, too, and it made them nervous. So tonight, the girls just talked together as they waited for their parents to come in for prayers.
6: Do you think if the bandits come, Spots will scare them off?
5: Almost everyone in our neighborhood has dogs, but they don't seem to scare the robbers away. But Spots can be pretty vicious, if he's protecting us. Maybe.
6: Well, I'm not worried. God will protect us.
7: Your father and I are here to tuck you in.
10: Are you ready for bed, girls?
6: Uh-huh.
5: We were just talking about the bandits.
6: But Jesus will take care of us, won't he?
7: I'm sure Jesus is very aware of our situation.
10: So then, let's kneel and bow our heads and ask for his protection. Chalice, would you like to pray tonight?
6: Yes. Dear Jesus, thank you so much for this day. Thanks for the good food we ate and the great time Rachel and I had playing outside. Please keep us safe tonight. I know Mommy and Dad are very worried, but I know you're watching over us tonight, and we have angels too. And Jesus, can you please send some more tonight and every night? Not just angels for us, but for the whole neighborhood? Thank you. I love you, Jesus. Amen.
7: What a beautiful prayer, Chalice.
10: Yes, very nice. Now, hop in. Good. And let's tuck the mosquito netting around you both.
7: There. All right. Have a good night, girls. We love you.
5: Love you, Mom.
6: Love you, Dad.
4: In spite of Chalice's prayer of faith, Father barely slept that night. In the darkness, he could hear gunshots firing in the distance. It was impossible to distinguish if the shots were fired by bandits or if the guards were firing warning shots into the air. A few times he went to check on the girls and was surprised to see how peacefully they were sleeping. Mother pretended not to notice each time that Father got up, but she couldn't sleep either. Instead, she spent her time praying, not only for her family's safety, but for everyone else in the neighborhood as well. The night finally faded into morning, and Sally Fu knocked on the kitchen door as Mother was making breakfast.
9: Bonjour, madame.
7: Good morning, Sally Fu. How was it last night?
9: We did not see anything suspicious. But did you hear all the gunshots? It was very noisy.
7: Yes, I heard. Things don't seem to be settling down, but I'm sure I'll find out what happened at the market today.
9: Well, I just wanted to check in with you before Omar and I leave. I'll see you later tonight, madame.
7: Thank you, Sally Fu. See you then.
5: Good morning, Mom.
7: Morning, Rachel. Did you sleep well?
5: Uh-huh. Can I help with breakfast?
7: Of course. Here, take this bread to the table while I finish stirring the cereal.
5: Mom, do you know what my favorite thing about Guinea is so far?
7: I have no idea.
5: The bread. I love this French bread. And we get to eat it warm and fresh from the bakery every day. I love it.
7: It is nice to live right next to a bakery, huh? And it smells so good.
5: Yep. Let me just set the table and then I'll go get Chalice and Dad for breakfast.
4: After the James family had eaten and all the dishes had been cleared away, Mother, Rachel, and Chalice went to the market. They would always walk, since it was close enough that Mother didn't want to bother driving the big Land Cruiser. The girls always enjoyed going to market, as did Mother, because it allowed her to mingle with the local women and practice her Susu language skills. Today, she expected to hear lots of talk about the bandits from the vendors. When they arrived at the market, Mother and the girls headed straight for their favorite stall. Salima sold fresh ground peanut butter, and she also knew every single thing that went on in town. If anyone could give them information, it would be Salima.
11: Bonjour, Salima.
12: Siva, how are you today? Hello, my beautiful girls. How are you?
13: Good.
7: We're all fine. And we've come to buy your peanut butter. May we have 2 cups, please?
12: Of course. How have your nights been? Are your guards staying awake all night?
7: So far, they have been. But all we can really do is pray, Salima. My husband has been very worried. And lately, even he's been staying up with the guards to make sure that they don't doze off. He's hardly had any sleep at all.
12: Well, I have something to tell you. Your family needs to be very careful.
7: Oh, yes, I know. So much is going on. It's really a little terrifying.
12: Yes, and you must be careful.
7: Yes, I understand, Salima.
12: Very good. Here is your peanut butter. You have a nice day.
7: Thank you.
12: Remember, be very, very careful.
7: Yes, of course. Have a good day, Salima.
6: Mother, why did Salima keep repeating to be careful?
7: I just don't know. It's all very strange. I think
5: she was trying to warn us that something bad is going to happen.
7: Well, maybe, but I'm not really sure.
4: On the walk home, Mother couldn't help but think about Salima's words of warning, and as soon as she got home, she shared her concerns with Father. Later that evening, she decided to bake cookies with the girls, hoping to keep their minds off the danger that seemed to surround them, while Father attended prayer meeting at the church. As Father drove along in the big white Land Cruiser, he was troubled. He loved his family very much and knew that he had to trust in God to take care of them. All the way to church, Father prayed for guidance and for his family's safety.
14: Dear God, please be with me and my family tonight. Protect us from the bandits and all danger. Lord, help us to trust you.
4: Father felt much encouraged by the prayer meeting, and after it was over, he stood outside on the church's porch talking with 2 other church members, Brother Joshua and Brother Chris.
15: There's nothing like a prayer meeting to bring a person closer to God, Brother Joshua.
16: Yes. It always encourages my heart.
17: You know, we've been wondering, how is your family adjusting to life here in Guinea?
15: Well, Brother Chris, it's going fine in general, I think. We all feel that God has brought us here for a reason. And the girls love it. They love the weather. And our house is right by the ocean. They spend most of their time at the beach.
16: Quite understandable.
15: And how about you, Brother Chris? Are things going well for you?
17: Going very well, thank you. God is always faithful. I'm still looking for work, but I know that God has a plan.
16: Amen, brother. He always has our best good at heart, even in difficult times.
15: True. True.
17: What is it?
15: Well, you know, when we arrived, we were advised to move to the neighborhood where we're now living. It's one of the safest in the city, I'm told. But for the past few weeks, nearly every night someone in our neighborhood has been robbed. And no one knows which house is going to be hit next. I'm praying for the safety of my family, of course, and...
17: Well, you do have armed guards all night, right?
15: Yes, of course. Everyone does. But that hasn't been enough to stop the robberies. Just the other night, bandits robbed the mayor's house. They attacked the guards, knocked them unconscious, then tied up the mayor and his wife, and locked their children in their rooms.
17: Not good.
15: Definitely not good.
16: Have you been sleeping at all? You look very tired.
15: It's been very hard for me to sleep through the night lately. I don't know what might happen next. Just today at the market, a woman who always seems to know everything that's happening told my wife that our family needs to be careful. 3 times she said it. She seemed very insistent.
17: Sounds like a warning to me, and it concerns me. Maybe she was trying to let you know that they could possibly be visiting your house next.
15: They?
16: The bandits. Maybe this woman has inside information. It really doesn't sound good. Your family might be in danger tonight.
15: Speaking of which, it's getting darker by the minute, and I need to get home. Even though the guards are there, I don't want my family to be alone.
17: I agree. You need to get back home right away.
16: We'll be praying for you.
15: Oh, thank you, my friends.
17: May God bless you and keep you safe.
4: Little did Father or his church friends know that at that very moment, not very far away, a group of young men were laying final plans for their night of crime.
11: So, we're agreed then. We do have our pick of the whole neighborhood, you know. We can hit any house we please.
13: Yeah, we're agreed. Maybe we can score big again. We got a lot of money for what we cleaned out of the mayor's house.
18: And the best part, seeing the mayor's wife with eyes as big as saucers when I aimed my gun at her and her kids.
11: Yeah, and the big mayor himself, not so big all tied up now, is it? Oh, so tonight... we hit the new family.
13: Yeah, can't wait. We'll be a little nasty surprise for the missionaries.
18: The missionaries.
11: Okay, then, let's do it. They're a perfect target.
3: Oh, Aunt Nikki, how terrifying. The bandits plan to target the James family next.
2: I know, Uncle John. It's a very scary situation indeed.
3: But something tells me that the James family is going to be okay.
2: Oh, and why is that?
3: Well, because they're missionaries doing God's work, and I know many stories of God protecting missionaries. In fact, if I told you one right now, I'm sure you could guess what missionary I'm talking about.
2: All right, I'll play this game.
3: A long time ago, in a land far away, a brave missionary was accused of being a rebel.
2: Oh my!
3: The brave missionary needed to go to court to answer for this crime, and the court was a long, long journey away.
2: How far was the journey?
3: More than 1,000 miles.
2: Wow!
3: And most of the journey would be by ship. But 2 weeks into the journey, a huge storm hit. The boat that was carrying the brave missionary was tossed by the wind and pushed by the waves, and then it was grounded on a sandbar.
2: I think I know who this brave missionary is, but tell me what happened next.
3: The villagers who lived on the island were kind and built a fire to warm everyone who was shipwrecked. And the brave missionary tried to help out by gathering sticks for the fire.
2: Mm-hmm.
3: When the brave missionary put this wood on the fire, a poisonous snake jumped out and bit him.
2: Oh, no.
3: Oh, yes. The villagers were horrified and were sure that the snake was God's judgment punishing the brave missionary. But you know what?
2: What?
3: The brave missionary just shook the snake off into the fire and nothing happened to him. He didn't swell up with poison. He didn't drop over and die. The villagers were shocked. It was a miracle of God.
2: Yes, it was. I've always loved the story of Paul's missionary journeys.
3: I see. You did know the missionary, Paul.
2: Yes, and I have one for you.
3: Okay.
2: Once upon a time, there was an unexpected missionary.
3: Unexpected?
2: Yes. You see, this missionary had no training at all. She was just a little girl.
3: Go on.
2: Not only was she a little girl, but she was far, far away from home. And living in another country because she had been taken captive by enemy raiders.
3: Oh, no.
2: And now the unexpected missionary worked as a servant for the wife of the commander of the king's army. And one day, the commander caught a deadly disease.
3: Oh, that's not good.
2: No, it's not. But the unexpected missionary stepped in to save the day. She told the commander's wife about a prophet of God from her country who could heal the commander. And so the commander went in search of this prophet of God.
3: Mm-hmm.
2: And the prophet's prescription for a cure was rather strange.
3: Oh?
2: He didn't tell the commander to take medicine. He didn't lay his hands on the commander and pray for him or anoint him with oil. He told the commander to go and wash in the river 7 times. And when the commander did what the prophet said, the deadly disease miraculously vanished. The commander was healed.
3: And this commander was named Naaman.
2: You got it, Uncle John. And the unexpected missionary was the little captive maid.
3: Boys and girls, Aunt Nikki and I were able to guess each other's mystery missionaries because we know the stories in the Bible.
2: That's right. It's so important to know the Word of God, and that's why we offer Adventures in the Holy Bible.
3: So head over to our website and sign up. Just visit yourstoryhour.org. Once you're on our website, click on the Kids Corner in the menu and select Adventures in the Holy Bible.
2: And now it's time to get back to our story called Bandits and Angels.
4: As Father drove home after the prayer meeting, he felt encouraged by the experience. He knew there was really nothing more he could do to prevent the bandits from attacking. If they were coming tonight, they were coming. He knew in his heart that even though their home was protected by guards, the greater protection came from God. After all, so far the bandits had been making quick work of everyone else's guards. When he arrived home, he pulled into the courtyard and spoke to the guards, Salifu and Omar.
14: Remember, absolutely no sleeping on duty. We could be attacked this very night.
4: After Father went into the house for the night, the guards paced the courtyard. By taking turns walking back and forth, they made sure to keep each other alert and awake.
9: Hey, Omar. This city is really becoming more and more dangerous, eh? The boss is on edge. Who can blame him? Nobody knows when or where the bandits will strike next.
19: Yes, I have been a guard my whole life. Since I was 18, I've never seen so many robberies, night after night. These are such strange times.
9: Shh. Omar, Spots hears something. What do you hear, buddy? What is it? What is it?
19: Who can be banging on the gate this late? I'll go see who it is. Stay here in case it's a trick, a diversion, just to distract us.
4: The loud banging on the gate not only alerted the family guards, but also mother and father. Not sure what was going on, they both rushed to their bedroom window, which faced the gate, to see if they could discover what was happening. They knew, as did everyone in the city, that you should never open your gate at night unless you were expecting visitors.
20: Omar, what's going on?
19: I'm not sure, boss. I'm going to check the gate and see what all the noise is about.
4: As Omar approached the gate, mother and father positioned themselves by the door, cautiously watching and listening.
19: Who is it? Who goes there?
21: Bonsoir. Good evening. It's Brother Chris and Brother Joshua. Is the missionary awake?
19: Boss, do you know...
20: Oh, Brother Chris, yes. And Brother Joshua, let them in.
19: Yes, boss.
4: Father and mother stepped outside as Omar opened the gate to admit the men from church.
20: My friends, come near. Oh, what a surprise. What are you all doing here? You scared us half to death with the banging on that gate.
22: Is something wrong? Are your families okay?
21: Yes, yes. Everything is fine. Actually, we are here for you.
22: For us?
16: Yes. After we spoke to your husband at prayer meeting, we were impressed to come and spend the night here.
21: We know how stressed you have been. That you haven't been able to sleep because of the robberies.
16: You have armed guards to keep you safe, but tonight you will also have prayer warriors. We brought our Bibles, and we will be up all night praying for your safety.
22: Oh, I can't believe it. What a wonderful answer to prayer.
23: Mom?
22: Oh, are you girls awake? Everything is okay.
6: We heard the banging on the gate and got scared.
24: We thought maybe the bandits had come.
15: No, girls. These dear brothers came from church to stay up with Salifu and Omar all night to keep them company and pray for our safety.
24: Oh, thank you. You are our angels. We prayed for you.
21: Oh, what is this? A big hug from a sweet girl.
24: Thank you for coming.
21: You are very welcome, my dear. Now you and your big sister can go back to bed and don't be afraid. We'll be praying for you.
16: Yes, all of you. Don't worry about a thing tonight.
15: I can't even explain how grateful I am. Just knowing that you are here and will be praying for us. Well, maybe I'll get my first night's sleep in a long time.
9: Thank you for coming. We appreciate the extra pairs of eyes.
21: Of course. We're here to help. Hey now, what did I say? All family members, off to bed with you.
15: Well then... Thanks to these fine gentlemen, it seems we are no longer needed. Off to bed, everyone.
22: Thank you all so much. Good night.
4: The next morning, when Father went outside to check with the guards and his friends from church...
15: Oh, good morning. Oh, what a wonderful thing it was to get some sleep. So, how did it go? Any disturbances last night?
9: No, boss. Last night was very quiet, strangely quiet. We didn't even hear any of the neighboring guards shoot off any warning shots.
19: Yes, it was completely calm, not even one dog barking.
9: Nothing.
16: We have some exciting news for you.
15: Oh, really?
20: Well, wait a minute. Before you tell me, let me call my wife and the girls out so we can all hear what you have to say. Mother? Rachel? Chalice? Come on out here for a minute.
22: My, my, what's all this commotion so early?
5: What's happening?
24: What's going on?
20: Go ahead now, Brother Joshua. What do you have to tell us?
0: I am afraid I have misled you. I am not really the one who has something to say. Sally Fu, would you like to tell the family what happened last night?
9: Well, these Christian brothers of yours were here praying all night. Omar and I were sure that they would fall asleep after a couple of hours.
19: But they didn't.
9: No, they didn't. They read the Bible and prayed and circled the house with us the whole time. After watching them and seeing how quiet it was, I know that God really did protect the whole neighborhood last night. So, I would like to join your church.
20: Oh.
9: I can see that your God is very powerful.
22: Oh, Sally Fu, this is amazing.
20: Oh, my friends, Brother Chris, Brother Joshua, you have had an impact beyond what you could have ever imagined. Thank you for your good example.
24: Oh, Mr. Sally Fu, will you come to church with us this week?
9: I would really, really like to. Yes.
24: Yay!
4: And so, God had not only protected the whole James family that night, he had also used the experience to bring a new soul to himself. Later, the family learned that the bandits were a group of young men from their own neighborhood who had gotten their hands on some guns to start their reign of terror. On the very night that the prayer warriors had joined the family's guards, the bandits were caught. As time went on, the safety of the James family was put in jeopardy on other occasions, but after that night, neither father nor mother ever worried again that God would fail to protect them. And as for Rachel and Chalice, they were so excited that Salifu expressed the desire to become a Christian that they would sit outside and wait for him to arrive in the evening and pray with him before bedtime every night. Needless to say, God had turned a very dangerous situation into something very beautiful instead.
3: Well, Aunt Nikki, that was an exciting story. And as Aunt Carol was telling it, I couldn't help but worry about the James family.
2: Well, in the end, God not only protected them by sending human angels, but he also made sure that the bandits were caught so they couldn't terrorize anyone else.
3: And don't forget about Sally Fu, who gave his life to Christ that night.
2: Yes, God does work in mysterious ways.
3: That he does. And did you know that God is working miracles even for us at Your Story Hour?
2: Yes. In fact, not too long ago, we were planning to record a bunch of new stories.
3: But as it got closer to the recording time, it looked like we might need to reschedule.
2: We prayed about it and thought about it and prayed about it some more. And finally we decided that we would need to record the stories at a different time.
3: But tell them what happened next.
2: Just after we decided to reschedule, a check came in the mail with a large donation. And when someone at Your Story Hour called the donor to thank her, she said, God told me to send the money.
3: Isn't that cool? God knew exactly when we would need the encouragement that he is in control of our stories.
2: Mm-hmm. God is good, and we are so blessed that he provides for us. Many of you might not know that Your Story Hour isn't supported by any church or other organization.
3: That's right. So a big thank you to all of you who support our ministry.
2: And if you haven't supported us yet, we invite you to today.
3: You can make a donation over the phone by calling 800-987-7879.
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3: And now it's time for us to say goodbye. So remember, Jesus loves you very much.
2: And we love you too.

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0: Hear the creak of the rigging? Listen to the wind whip the sails. Yes, boys and girls, Sailor Sam's big schooner, the Porpoise, plunges swiftly through the waves, eager to serve her master. Where's she going? Wish I could tell you, but we'll have to find out from Sailor Sam, an adventurous young man whose hunt for scientific truth takes him anywhere. Yes, anywhere. And with him go his two young cousins, Buddy and Nancy. Aye, aye, mate. It's full speed ahead now for Seafaring Thrills with Sailor Sam! These days, Sailor Sam's adventure is taking place in Alaska. It's about a man Sam Stone hasn't met, Uncle Moses Henderson. He and Snowshoe Charlie and Atummuk have traveled to the site of an old Arctic river, and this river runs into a cave and then into a hidden valley beyond. But the entrance to the valley where a lost mine is hidden is guarded by a great polar bear. All of this Sailor Sam doesn't know as yet. What he does know is that Cynthia Henderson has hired him to find her uncle, and the Porpoise is now heading out to sea from Seattle. Let's go aboard the schooner as it slips out to sea in its usual gliding motion that makes it the graceful and speedy craft it is.
1: Steady as she goes.
2: Aye, aye.
3: Everything ship-shaped, Skipper.
1: That's fine, Ollie. Buddy.
2: Wheel, aye.
1: Now, we change course at 1800.
2: Aye, aye.
3: Hey, Hazel's got a snack ready for us.
1: Ah, that'll hit the spot. How's the friend Cynthia doing?
3: I don't know, and I'm afraid to ask.
1: Come on. Where's Cynthia, Hazel?
4: Lying down. The ground swell's made her sick, so I told her to lie down for a while.
3: Did she take the seasick pills?
4: Not then, but I'm sure she will now.
5: I'll take them now, if you don't mind.
6: Cynthia, are you well enough to be up?
5: Well, what's it look like, child?
1: Sit down, young lady. Hazel will fix you something to eat.
4: It's already on the table.
6: Here you are, Cynthia.
5: What's this? Solitary confinement? I don't eat just plain bread.
4: Well, you'll eat it until you're feeling better. And crackers, too.
1: You'd better follow Hazel's advice. She's an old hand at curing seasickness. But look, I've got to go on deck and relieve Buddy at the wheel so that he can eat. See you later.
6: The bread works real good, Cynthia. Honest it does.
3: Yeah, even an old sea dog like me has to eat bread and crackers after I've been on land a while until I get used to the roll of the schooner again. The first ground swells are the roughest. You'll be all right in a day or so.
5: Oh, all right. But just plain bread and crackers. Ugh.
3: While she finishes, what do you say we have our devotions? Things are quiet on deck.
4: It's a good idea, Ole. I've got the Bibles right here.
5: Bibles? Don't tell me you read from that old book.
6: Sure. Every morning and every evening and sometimes more than that.
5: You don't think I'm going to sit here and listen to that stuff, do you?
4: Well, now that's up to you. We don't force anyone to listen to God's word. However, it might be a good idea if you did.
5: Nonsense. I'll finish my bread in the cabin. Good night.
6: Good night. Good night, Cynthia.
4: We'll have to pray for Cynthia.
3: Yeah, we'll have to ask the Lord to make her receptive to his word.
6: Does she hate the Bible?
4: I don't know, honey. We'll have to find that out.
3: Let's have our devotions and prayer. Maybe Cynthia will be more sociable when she feels better.

0: Looks like a storm might be in the making.
1: Yeah, could be. That wind's beginning to kick up its heels.
2: You're right. It'd be wise for us to find place to live if whiteout comes.
0: What's a whiteout, Latama?
2: That when you say nothing but white of snow for 2, 3, maybe 4 days.
0: Great day in the morning. Why, we could be buried alive.
2: But Natamuk, old man, know much about Alaska storm. I find place where we be safe during whiteout.
1: That's good news to me. You lead the way, young fella.
2: You make joke, but Natamuk like. Come.
0: This storm will keep us from getting back to camp and starting for the lost mine again.
1: Yeah, and we might lose quite a few days.
2: Old Eskimo wise when he say, stop many days in storm, add many days to life.
0: Charlie, we've just been put in our place very nicely by an old Eskimo proverb.
3: Isn't this a beautiful trip, children?
4: Oh, it sure is. All the islands and the sea green water and the tall pine trees.
5: Sam says we're going to Skagway. That's where Moses Henderson's base of operations is.
6: I hope it takes 2 weeks. It's all so lovely.
5: You don't seem to be the least bit concerned about the safety of my uncle.
6: Oh, rubbish. Of course I'm concerned. I was merely using a figure of speech. Hey, look at that bay over there. It's just like a mirror. See the cliffs reflecting the water? The Lord made beautiful scenes like this for us to enjoy. That is, those of us who were privileged enough to see him.
5: What's all this nonsense about God making that gorgeous scenery? The glaciers did it. Nothing more than moving ice.
7: You're right, Cynthia. Absolutely right.
6: Holy Olsen, have you lost your senses?
5: Well, I'm glad somebody does some thinking around here.
7: One question, Cynthia.
5: I think I can answer it.
7: Who made the ice? Sam says to get ready to go ashore. We'll be in Skagway in a half an hour.

0: At long last, I have the distinct privilege of meeting a man I've wanted to meet for many years. How are you, Mr. Stone?
1: I'm fine, Einar. And I answer better to Sam than to Mister. This is my first mate, Ole Olsen.
2: How do you do?
0: Another man of no small reputation. Moses should be honored to have you gentlemen searching for him.
1: I hope that proves true. Well, these folks are my aunt Hazel, and my young cousins, Nancy and Buddy.
3: Pleased to meet you.
0: How do you do?
1: And I believe you know Miss Henderson.
0: Yes, much to my sorrow.
4: How dare you talk to me that way, Einar? After all the distance I've traveled, I should think you'd at least be courteous to a lady.
2: we haven't too much time to spare. What do you say we get down to brass tacks?
0: Good idea. But to say, I'm going to turn you over to my assistant, Bruce Erling.
4: I'm going to get in on this.
0: It'll only bore you to tears, Cynthia.
4: Nevertheless, I'm sitting in on the meeting.
5: Cynthia, why don't you come along sightseeing with the children and me? Men talk isn't very exciting. Not this kind, anyway.
4: Are you telling me what to do? I'll remind you, I'm the one who's paying for all this, and I'm going to sit in on the meeting.
0: What do you say, Sam?
1: I'm agreeable.
5: Well, come on, children. Let's take a look around while these folks talk business.

0: Now, Moses went from here to Nome, then to Wales, Shishmaref, and on to Kotzebue.
1: The last radio report you had was from Kotzebue?
0: No, about 100 miles north of there, due north. We think he might have been going overland to Wainwright, but we're not sure.
1: It looks plenty tough up there.
0: You said it.
2: Well, that shouldn't stop the indomitable Sam Stowe.
0: Cynthia.
3: It's all right, Bruce. We had the understanding before we left that I'm the boss of this expedition. What's up there besides the snow and ice?
0: Oh, there's plenty of solid ground. Mountains and valleys inland.
1: Now, why did Moses go up there?
0: Originally to hunt polar bear, walrus, and the like. I'm sure you both know that he's an avid sportsman. He might even try to get a whale or two.
1: Then why worry? He's probably on a hunting expedition and traveling light.
0: Not for 3.5 weeks. He's very faithful about reporting in. Either Moses or Charlie call in every 3 days or a week without fail.
1: Charlie?
0: Yes, Snowshoe Charlie. He's been Moses' hunting companion for years. He's Canadian. Got his baby teeth on snowshoes.
1: That's how he got his name then, eh?
3: Very interesting. We're going to have to try to follow his course, but the depth of the water isn't conducive to it. We'll have to install an ice-breaking plate on the bow of the Porpoise and weather condition our rigging for ice and snowpack. We'll need plenty of dynamite and cold-weather clothing.
0: I can take care of all that, I think.
2: Well, what I want to know is, when are we going to get started?
3: We'll leave when I feel that we're prepared and not 1 minute sooner.
2: And for what little excuse?
3: The one and only excuse is survival, young lady. The North Country is vicious, and it's beautiful. It's like a sleeping tiger. When sleeping, it's beautiful and harmless. But when it wakes up, you'd better be prepared or you'll not survive. Strip all the jibsail rigging, Ole, and the topsails.
1: Aye, aye. That should cut down the icing problem.
3: Yes, we can always run up a spinnaker if we need extra speed. I'm thinking that we'll use the diesel engines more than sail when we get way up north.
1: Right. Here come the men to put on the ice-breaking plates.
4: Wow, look at those big steel plates on the truck.
1: They got to be big and tough, Nancy. We don't want to get caught in an ice floe.
4: I'll say, could they crush the porpoise?
5: Like a paper bag.
4: Really? Wow.
6: We've got to watch out for icebergs, too, don't we?
1: Yeah, I'll say we do. Those dangerous fellas are all over the place sometimes, and they weigh tons and tons.
4: What makes icebergs?
1: Icebergs are made when the glaciers come to sea. The seawater is warmer than the ice, and this causes the ice to break off in large pieces and fall into the water.
4: Okay.
1: The worst kind, though, are the ones that come from the bottom edge of the glacier and rise to the surface.
6: Wow. How come they're extra dangerous?
1: Oh, those fellas carry most of their size under the water. And where you can't see it, you know. And it's easy to run aground. And if your ship should make an impact, it might cause the berg to capsize and the porpoise would go with it.
4: Wow. Really, Ole?
1: Yeah, really.
6: How much more danger is there up there, Ole?
1: Oh, there's fog and blizzards, ice storms, whales, polar bears.
6: Are polar bears real tough?
1: I hope to tell you they are. And there are some people who have seen some they believe are carryover from the prehistoric days. Great, big, giant bears.
4: You're scaring me to death, Oldie.
1: Oh, I don't want to, but I do want you to know that the North Country is no place for a picnic.
4: Mm-hmm.
1: You have to keep your mind on what you're doing all the time and not take any chances. Why, if you fell into the water, you'd freeze to death in a few minutes.
4: Is the water that cold?
1: 32 degrees.
4: That isn't so cold.
1: That's what you think, long lady. And don't you try it out. We'll use you for an ice cube.
7: Well, Natomak, old Charlie here's got to take his hat off to you. That blizzard's screaming loud and furious out there. We're as snug as a pea in a pod in here.
8: Animals can make good shelter alongside cliff. We be here a long time now.
9: I'll say we will, but the sound of that gale out there. Look at it, snow. Now I know what a whiteout is. Everywhere you look, it's whiteout.
8: Mm. We have long time talk. Now, Natamuk tell you legend of lost mine.
7: Wow, legends of prehistoric bears still living? Lost mines, icebergs, blizzards? You know something, boys and girls? If Sam and the gang get out of this one with a whole hide, they're going to be doing mighty fine. See you next week for more adventure with Sailor!

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And the peace of God, which passes all understanding, shall keep your hearts and minds through Christ Jesus.

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1: Hi, children. This is Old Owl speaking. I'd like to introduce you to a few of my friends.
2: My name is Beauregard Bear.
3: And all you lads and lassies, my name is McKelvie Mutt.
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6: Hi, I'm Squee the Squirrel, and I want to invite you along for a story in the forest.

0: Hi there. We've been waiting for you. We're going to have fun and learn something, too. Because it's time for Fables of Faith.
1: Hey, Squinty, where you going?
2: Oh, hi, Bo. I'm going over to watch Barfy build his dam. He said I could come over and watch it if I'd stay out of the way.
1: You think he'd mind if I'd come along, too?
2: No, why should he? He said we could all come over, and you're part of the gang. I think McKelvey and Bruce will be there, too.
1: Hey, that would be fun. We should take some food along and make it a picnic.
2: I'm afraid Barfy wouldn't like that.
1: Why not?
2: Well, you know how he is. When it's time to eat, it's time to eat. And when it's time to work, it's time to work.
1: Well, why couldn't we eat while we watch him work? He wouldn't have to eat till he was through.
2: Nope, don't think it would work. Besides, he invited us over, so I think we'd better do what he wants.
1: Okay, Squinty. If you don't think we should, then we won't have a picnic.
2: Well, sure, we can have a picnic anytime, but it's not every day when we get to go over and watch Barfy work. Well, hurry up, or he'll have everything done before we get there.
1: Well, I'm coming, Squinty.
3: But, lad, I still don't understand why you use trees and all this muck, when you could build a much neater dam with some concrete.
4: But that's not the way we beavers do things. We just gnaw down some trees which fall into the water, and then we fill in the cracks with branches and smaller stuff.
1: Hi, gang.
2: Say, what's up, fellas? Have you built the dam yet?
4: Not yet, but I'm working on it.
1: Anything we can do to help?
4: Stay out of the way, mostly.
5: That's a fine way to talk to your friends, Bart.
4: Well, I don't mean I don't want you around. I just mean I wouldn't want anything to happen to you, like having a tree fall on you or something like that.
5: Huh. I can take care of myself.
3: That we've no doubt of, Bruce. But you'd best stay out of the way anyhow.
2: Is that where you're going to build a dam, Barfy?
4: Yep. That's the place. Right over there.
1: What's the first thing you have to do?
4: Well, I have to find me a few trees to start with, and like those over there. You guys wait here while I gnaw them down, and I'll show you how I do it.
3: Okay, we'll be right here.
2: Okay, Barfy.
3: Right.
1: Boy, he sure gets around fast, doesn't he?
2: Yes, he has to if he's going to get anything done.
1: Look at that. Got one down already.
3: Ooh, how about that? Uh-oh. Guess what?
1: What?
2: He didn't make it again. He got his tail caught.
1: I wonder if...
4: Say, Bo, maybe you could give me a hand for just a quick second?
1: I thought he might be needing some help. I'll be right there, Barfy.
5: I don't see why everybody's so excited about watching Barfy build a dam. What's so great about that?
2: Did you ever try it, Bruce?
5: No, but I'll bet it wouldn't be that hard.
3: Bruce, me lad, you wouldn't know how to down the first tree, much less get them in any workable order.
5: Ha, says you.
2: What makes you think you could do what Barfy's doing?
5: Well, there's not that much difference between him and me.
3: Well, man, there's as much difference between the two of you as there is between an elephant and a zebra.
5: Oh, yeah? We both like water.
2: So what?
3: There the similarity stops.
5: No, it doesn't.
2: Then name some other ways you and Barfy are alike.
5: Well, we...
3: Yeah, come on, lad.
5: Well, never mind. I just know I can build a dam as good as Barfy's.
3: Why not prove it?
5: Huh?
3: I'm sure Barfy wouldn't mind a little contest.
2: Hey, that's a good idea. You and Barfy can have a contest to see who can build the best dam.
1: Well, I got Barfy straightened out now.
3: Hey, Barfy, come here for a minute.
5: Hey, wait a minute. I never said
2: now,
5: I would...
2: Now, Bruce, if you meant what you said, this should really be easy.
1: Hey, you guys, how about somebody tell me what's going on?
2: Bruce is gonna build a dam.
1: Bruce is gonna what?
5: I'm not gonna do anything.
3: Just as we thought, running off at the mouth again.
5: I was not.
2: Well, then you gotta prove what you said.
1: What did he say?
3: He said he could build a dam as well as Barfy.
5: I did not. I said
2: that... You said that you could build a dam as good as Barfy's. I heard
3: right.
2: you.
5: Okay, I said it, and I mean it.
3: Then I'm for seeing you do it.
4: Did you guys call me?
3: I'll say we did. Boy, have we got some competition for you.
4: Got what?
3: Some competition.
4: But I don't need any competition.
3: Well, need it or not, lad, you've got it.
2: Well, that's right. We're going to have a dam building contest.
4: What?
3: A dam building contest. Our super engineer, Master Craftsman, is going to challenge your abilities in the fine art of building dams.
4: Who's going to do what?
2: Bruce.
4: Who are you talking about?
1: Bruce, that's who. Except I don't think he can do it.
4: Bruce?
1: Yep.
4: Well, I didn't know you knew how to build dams.
3: Neither did we. But it seems that Bruce Lad here has hidden talents.
4: Are you sure you want to have a contest, Bruce? After all, I've been at this for practically my whole life.
3: Sure he wants to have a contest. He said so.
2: He sure did. Told us just a while ago.
4: Well, I haven't heard from Bruce yet. Bruce, is that right? Do you really want to have a contest?
5: I guess so.
3: Sure, see there?
4: Well,
3: told
4: he
3: you.
4: Doesn't sound too anxious
3: well,
4: to try it to me.
3: Don't let his speech fool you. He's just dying to get at it.
5: Yeah, dying.
4: Well, if you really want to give it a whirl, then we'd better get at it. Well, where do you want to make yours, Bruce?
5: Make my what?
3: Now, don't start that again, Bruce. You know very well what. Pick a spot and start to work.
5: Oh, you mean where do I want to make my dam?
2: You're really getting smart, Bruce. Now you know what we're talking about.
5: Oh, I didn't know. Where do you want to build yours, Barfy?
4: Well, it makes no difference to me. I can build it anywhere you don't build one.
3: Come on, lad, quit stalling for time. We'll be next year before we even get started.
2: Yeah, Bruce, we're not getting anywhere.
5: All right. I'll pick that spot right over there.
2: Where?
5: Right there. Can't you see?
3: Bruce, I'd say if you're going to build a dam, you should at least try to build it in the water.
2: McKelvey's right, Bruce.
5: But if I build it here, and if the water ever runs here, and if we happen to need a dam in this spot, then...
3: If fleas were skis, I could get rid of them easier. Now quit your iffing and pick your spot.
4: I think McKelvey's right, Bruce. We're wasting a lot of time, and I've got to get to work.
5: Okay, I'll take that spot right there.
4: And I'll take the one right next to it.
3: Great! The field of battle is chosen. Let the contest begin.
4: Say, Bruce, if you'd like, I'll cut down a few trees for you just to get you started.
5: Well, thanks, Barfy. That would be...
3: Well, what he means is a thanks, but he can do it himself, right, Bruce? I mean, now, that's what you meant, isn't
2: yeah,
3: it, Bruce?
2: Yeah, after all, if this is a contest, it's every man for himself.
3: Sure, that's right.
1: But how's Bruce gonna cut down any trees?
3: Well, now, that's his problem. After all... He entered this contest on his own, so he has to do it on his own. Now, that's only fair.
4: Oh, but I wouldn't
3: no,
4: mind.
3: No, we know you wouldn't mind helping Barfy, but this is something Bruce insists on doing himself. Isn't that right, Bruce? Well, Bruce, isn't that right?
5: That's right.
3: Then on with the contest.
2: Hey, shouldn't we have a time limit?
3: Aye, you're right, lad. Let's say by sunup, just to see who's ahead.
5: Sunup tomorrow?
3: Is that too much time, Bruce? We realize you're fast, but we have to think of poor Barfy here.
5: But that means I'll have to work all through the night.
3: That's the best time to work, now isn't it, Barfy?
4: Well, it is for me,
3: sure,
4: but maybe...
3: nobody around to bother and harass you.
2: And you won't bother anybody while you're chopping down all those trees, will you? And we'll be by in the morning to see who won, Bruce.
3: Have the best of luck to you, lad.
5: but you guys...
3: And Barfy...
4: Yeah?
3: Be careful.
4: Careful of what?
3: Because... When Bruce gets to chopping down those trees, you may get a chip or two coming your way. You wouldn't want to get any in your eyes.

0: McKelvey?
1: Yo, Lo?
0: What have you and Squinty been up to?
2: What do you mean?
0: You know what I mean. With Bruce.
2: Oh, that.
1: Well, as you know, Bruce has a reputation for putting his foot in his mouth.
0: Yes, I know that.
2: Well, he did it again yesterday.
1: And we were just giving him room to wiggle his toes a bit, that's all.
0: Well, I was down by the pond last night, late. And there was Bruce. And do you know what he was doing?
2: No, what?
1: What was he doing?
0: He was gnawing on a tree.
1: Oh, no.
0: Now, what's all this about?
1: Well, you see, old owl. Well, yesterday, we were invited to watch Barfy build a dam.
2: And all of us were complimenting Barfy and bragging on the way he worked.
1: Sure, and Bruce got jealous and said he could build a dam just as well as Barfy, so we gave him a chance to prove it, that's
2: and
1: all.
2: And so that's why you saw him gnawing on the tree last night.
0: Well, so that's it, eh? Well, we'd better get over there before he wears his beak down.
1: And so we said to him, Bruce, if you think of...
2: Hey, look at that! Bruce's dam, it's...
0: And it's finished.
1: I can't believe that.
2: Well, neither can I.
3: Hi, fellas. What are you looking at?
2: What do you think we're looking at?
1: I mean,
3: I didn't do it.
2: Who did?
1: Wait a minute. Now, who did it?
3: Barfy did it for me. Here's two. Finish them both.
1: So you let Barfy do it, eh, Bruce?
3: Sure I did. And you would too, McKelvey. Have you ever tried gnawing down a tree? I sure learned one thing last night.
2: What's that, Bruce?
3: You shouldn't try to be a beaver if you're a goose.
0: Yeah, well, then you learned a lot, Bruce. We aren't all the same, and we don't all have the same talents. Finding out what you are is never a bad lesson.
1: And I wouldn't argue with that.

Trying to be something that you aren't is one good way for the Lord not to be able to use you. But you know, we read in the scriptures that when it's all said and done, every one of us will give an account of himself unto God for what he is and not for what he's pretended to be.

0: We sure are glad you were with us today. Why don't you plan to be here with us next week for more Fables of Faith? Bye for now.
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0: This is Brinkman Adventures, and you're listening to part one of She Is Mine. Jack and Susan Brinkman are speaking at a missions convention in Nashville. It's early on a Thursday, so there aren't many people around yet. Charlie and Hope are doing something that has become a bit of a custom for them.
1: Where's all the candy today?
2: Charlie, there's more to life than candy. What are you looking at?
1: That booth with all the pictures of the kids.
2: Oh, I've seen these kinds of groups before. They try to get people to adopt kids who need families.
1: I had no idea that was a thing.
3: Oh, it sure is a big thing.
1: Huh? Oh, hi.
3: I didn't mean to scare you.
2: Charlie won't admit it, but he scares pretty easily.
1: No, I don't, Hope.
3: I don't think that there's any shame in saying you're scared. Trust me, I have things from when I was young that still make me feel pretty uncomfortable. And these kids in these pictures, they know what it's like to be afraid.
2: Who are they?
3: These children are in orphanages all over the world. And if you can believe it, they're the ones who are actually better off.
1: Better off at an orphanage?
3: For all the children that are in orphanages, there are many, many more who are living rough on the streets of cities, even wandering around the countrysides in some countries.
2: Hi, Mom.
4: I was looking for you two.
1: We finished hanging the banner and decided to go on a walk.
4: And look for candy. I know. I see you met my friend Stephanie.
3: Are these your kids? My goodness, Susan, they grow so fast.
2: Wait, you two know each other?
3: We see each other at conventions, just like this one, all the time.
1: She was just going to tell us about some of these kids.
4: I think you should tell them about Yoon Myung.
3: Ah, that's a story I know very well.
2: Yoon?
3: Yoon Myung was a little girl, similar to the kids in these pictures. She was born in Korea shortly after the war there.
2: The war?
4: The Korean War. A lot of Americans have forgotten about it. We haven't covered it in history class yet.
3: She was born in 1954, and right away she was different. Her father was an American soldier who had already been sent home. Her mother was a Korean girl named Suk-hee.
1: How is she different?
3: Most Koreans have dark hair and dark eyes. Yoon Myung's hair was more brown and her eyes brighter.
2: Like yours?
3: Yes, more like mine.
1: Wait, Yoon, however you say it, had a mother. How is she like these other kids?
3: Suk-hee lived with her grandfather, who was very, very traditional.
5: It is time. Your Antaka cannot stay here any longer.
6: What is grandfather talking about?
7: Please, no. She is my daughter. She is family.
5: She is not my family. She has no family. She is Bogie.
7: Grandfather!
6: Why are you crying?
8: Shh! Lay back down, Yoon Myung.
6: What's wrong, Mommy?
8: Everything is going to be all right. Just sleep.
6: Mommy, can I go play with the others?
8: No, stay here with me. It is for the best.
6: I like the games they play. I think it would be fun to play with my cousins.
8: What makes you happy, Yoon?
6: When you would carry me on your back while you worked in the rice paddies. Cuddling up with you when I go to sleep makes me happy.
8: Are you ever afraid?
6: When you are not with me.
8: You must remember, Yoon Myung. No matter what happens, I love you very much.
6: I know that, Mommy.
3: One morning, Suk-hee woke Yoon Myung early, dressed her, and took her on a long walk. Yoon imagined they were going on a great adventure together. That was only half true. Yoon Myung was going on an adventure that would change her life forever. Yoon Myung was only 4 years old.
6: Mommy? Mommy? You've never brought me to the train station before.
8: I had to wait until you were the right age.
6: Are we going on a train, Mommy?
8: Hold on to your bag. Your food is in there.
6: Where is your food?
8: I will be fine. Let's find a seat for you. This will be fine.
6: I've never seen such a soft chair.
8: Let me help you up. It's much nicer than grandfather's wooden chairs.
6: What's wrong, Mommy? Is the smoke from the train getting in your eyes?
8: Listen to me, Yoon Myung. You are going on a train ride.
6: Aren't you coming with?
8: When you get off, your uncle will be there to meet you. He will take care of you.
6: But you're coming with me, aren't you?
8: You must go alone for now. There is plenty of food for the day in this sack.
6: And then you'll come for me?
8: I will. Now I must go.
6: Please take longer.
8: I must go now. You must be a good and brave girl.
6: Stay with me. It will be all right. Mommy said it would be all right. You're coming for me soon.
3: Yun Myung rode that train for what seemed a very long time. Before long, the swaying of the train became soothing, like her mother rocking her. Finally, the train came to a stop. Yun Myung, with only her small bag of food, stepped out on the platform and waited for her uncle.
6: What does he look like? Will he recognize me?
3: She watched as families and friends were reunited on the platform. She hoped her uncle would be pleased to see her. She was ready to bow many times to honor him. But then, the platform was empty, and her uncle was nowhere to be seen.
9: You! Little girl!
6: Me? Yes, me! Are you my uncle?
9: Your uncle? No! Why are you still here? You must move on, Tugi.
6: I'm waiting for my uncle.
9: I am not your uncle. I am the station master.
6: Oh.
9: What does your uncle look like?
6: I don't know, but my mommy told me I must wait for him here.
9: It's getting dark. No one is coming for you, Tugi.
6: But I must wait here for my uncle.
9: No one is coming for you. Go on. We need to close for tonight.
3: Yun Myung's heart pounded against her chest. She had never felt so lost and alone before. She had nowhere to go and had no idea what to do. Outside the station, she found an overturned ox cart and crawled underneath it.
6: I'll wait here, and in the morning my uncle will come to get me. It will be all right. It will be all right.
3: That night, wanting her mommy and waiting for her uncle to pick her up, Yun Myung ate her food and drifted off to sleep. But the next day brought no joy and no uncle.
9: Tugi, why do you come back? No one is coming for you. You must leave.
6: My mama said I must wait for my uncle. I must wait right
9: No, here. You cannot wait here. No one is coming for you.
3: Yun Myung didn't know what to believe. What if the station master was right? For the first time, she considered that nobody was going to meet her.
6: Why wouldn't my uncle come for me? Why would Mama send me away?
3: She returned to the ox cart and crawled inside. She sat for a long time, thinking about what she should do.
2: Wait a second. You said Yun was 4 years old?
3: That's right.
2: Why would her family send her away? And the station master, why is he so mean to her?
3: Well, Yun Myung's father was an American, so she looked different. She was a reminder to many people she met of a time that was very painful.
2: What does Tugi mean? It kind of sounds derogatory.
3: Tugi is a person with no family. A person with no rights. A child of dust. Less than nothing.
1: But her grandfather called her Tugi. Wasn't he her family?
3: He was saying that she was not his family. He would not recognize her as his great-granddaughter because she was half Korean and half American.
2: That's so sad.
3: Yes, it is. But it's the way some people are. Not all people, though. You will hear there are some people who help Yun Myung.
2: Let's get to that part of the story.
3: Yun Myung still had the station manager's words ringing in her ears.
9: No one is coming for you.
3: But she knew she had to do something.
6: I came here on that black train. If I follow those tracks, it will lead me back to Mommy. And we'll be all right. I will find my way back home. I will get back to my mama.
3: And so, with her empty food sack, she started off, following the train tracks that she was sure would lead her home. She walked along for what seemed like forever. And the longer she walked, the more her little legs ached, and the hungrier and thirstier she felt. Finally, she caught sight of a village. This must be home. She set off running as fast as her legs would carry her.
6: My village.
10: You! Go away. We have nothing for you Tugis.
6: I need food.
10: Go away now.
6: But why can't you share?
10: Stay away from our village.
3: Yun Myung finally understood that she was on her own. For days she traveled, walking alongside the railroad track she hoped would lead back to her mama.
6: Mama, please be on that train. Is she ever coming to get me?
3: When she found berries or edible plants, she would eat them. At night, she would try to sleep in the grass on the side of the track. Every once in a while, she'd run into other abandoned children. But the result was always the same.
11: You are ugly, Toogie.
12: You are Toogie.
6: Why Toogie. Do you call me that?
11: Toogie.
6: What does it mean?
11: Get out of here. Don't come back.
6: They call me Toogie. Do I look worse than they do? They are so dirty. They look worse than pigs. Am I worse than a pig? Even the pigs insult me.
3: She watched one of the groups of children wondering how they fed themselves. They snuck into a farmer's field at night, crawling on their hands and knees, and stole melons, which they ate.
6: Mama taught me that taking something that isn't mine is wrong. But the farmer doesn't know. And surely it wouldn't hurt him if I took it so I can live.
3: That was when Yun Myung realized that if she wanted to live, she would have to steal her food. For many weeks, Yun Myung walked along the railroad tracks, hoping to arrive at the village she had come from. She wasn't always alone. Sometimes she was joined by a new friend.
6: Hello, doggy. What's your name? But it's okay. You don't need to be afraid of me. I'm like you, just walking along the track. I'm going to find my mama. Tell her my uncle did not meet me. Do you want to join me? You do? I wish I had some food to offer you. I don't really have enough for myself, but I learned that grasshoppers taste pretty good. If you don't think about it, I have been keeping some wrapped up in my cloth. See this cloth? It's all I have left from my mama. She sent me to my uncle, but my uncle never came to pick me up. Do you have a mama nearby? Will someone be sad if you come away with me? I hope you are saying no. It doesn't look like anybody has taken care of you in a long time. I'd like it if you came with me. I've been very lonely since my mama put me on the train. The other children don't play with me, and I don't really know how far I am from my home. It might be on the other side of that mountain, or it might be way far away. I guess I should have paid attention when I was on the train. The train is a big machine that comes by here every day. Sometimes I pretend it's a black dragon and hide from it. Sometimes I think Mama is on it, and I need to stay where she can see me. If you are going to stay with me, I'll have to show you how I steal food from the farmers. I learned how from watching other kids do it. I wait for the watchman to fall asleep. Then I crawl into the fields on my belly. Yes. That's why my shirt is so dirty. I have to stay low. Anyway, I crawl to where the vegetables or the fruit is, take some as quietly as I can, then crawl back the way I came. It might be harder for you because you're a dog, but if you do what I say, you should be all right.
3: That night, the dog curled up next to Yun Myung as they slept. It made her feel good to know that she had made a friend. Unfortunately, her animal friends never lasted very long. Eventually, they would choose another path to follow, and Yun Myung would be alone again.
6: It will be all right, though. I have my other friends.
3: Her other friends were made from old nails and string, but to her young mind, they were real people.
6: Where did you go, little nail person? Ah, there you are, you silly things. Hello, Toki. How are you today?
12: It is a pretty day today. I am doing well, Sai. How are you?
6: Did you see the black dragon today?
12: Oh, no. The black dragon scares me. I stay hidden in my burrow until it passes.
6: Don't be afraid, little Toki. The dragon won't hurt you. But it is a shame you can't fly above it as I can.
3: She found practical uses for the nails, too. She discovered that they were sharp enough to cut melons and vegetables, and pointy enough to draw pictures in the dirt. Yun Myung collected all kinds of discarded items, things people just threw away. Because of her childlike imagination, they became her best friends.
13: Look at this little pig. Have you ever seen anyone so dirty?
11: Huh? She's a toogie. She has no family.
6: You're no cleaner than me.
11: Oh, she has a mouth on her. Maybe we should take it away, like we take her cloth. Like this.
6: Give me my cloth back.
13: What's in this can?
6: Give that back.
13: Ah, such a nice collection of nails.
14: These will come in handy.
6: They're mine. Those are my friends.
11: Look at my new scar.
6: My mama gave me that cloth.
15: You don't have a mama.
13: You are toogie.
6: Give it back to me. You over here. You toogie.
14: If you want your things, come and get them.
6: Come

0: As time went on, it got colder, and Yun-Myung had to find ways to stay warm at night. Several times she discovered holes dug out of the hillside and remembered what her mama told her.
1: Soldiers dug holes as shelters to hide from their enemies.
2: I can sleep in the holes and cover myself with branches or grass. It's not very comfortable. I will walk to the village. Maybe somebody will help me there.
0: Late that night, she walked to a nearby village. On the way, she found a piece of shiny metal, the wall or roof of a small shed.
2: This will make a good roof on my hole in the ground.
0: While the village slept, Yun-Myung wandered around, looking for anything that she could take and use for herself.
2: Oh, this rice reed mat would be a good door for my house. It will keep the wind out. There's nobody looking.
0: And just like that, she stole the mat from a house and ran back to her foxhole.
2: That will cover the top. And there is my door. This wind! I'll have to find a way to hold it in place. Okay, maybe you are a better blanket than a door. I'll wrap it around me, like this. That's not so bad. I can sleep like this. I will be all right. I'm safe here.
0: Even though her foxhole protected her from the coldest winds and snow, Korean winters are still very cold, and she had to find other ways to keep warm and find food. She walked to the village and found a hut with the door open. As quietly as she could, she stepped inside.
2: Oh, it's the kitchen. It's so warm in here. What do they have cooking? The warming water. I'm so thirsty. Hot water. It's so good. I hope I can stay here forever.
0: That night, Yun-Myung slept next to a clay kiln, which heated the whole home. In the morning, she was awakened by coughing.
2: I better go before he sees me.
0: Yun returned to that house as often as she could. If the door was ajar, she'd stay there, always sneaking out before anybody saw her. That's how she spent her winter, staying warmer and stealing food. Finally, winter ended and things started warming up. Yun-Myung found she could walk around the village a little more openly. Then, one morning, she was awakened by the sound of bells.
2: Is it the festival? We had those in my village, too.
0: As she walked around the village, she listened to what the people were saying.
3: The Huldaeng will be here soon. We must be ready.
4: Yes, we must rid the village of the evil spirits that visited so many of us this winter.
2: Evil spirits?
3: It has been a difficult year. So many deaths.
5: She's here! The Mudang has come!
6: What's a Mudang?
0: A Mudang is like a shaman. She is a holy person to the people who will come and cast out spirits.
7: The Bible tells us to avoid people like that.
0: Yun-Myung didn't know that. She was very curious about this woman in strange, colorful clothes, making curious noises with her mouth. She hid behind the legs of the villagers as the Mudang fell to the ground and rolled around.
4: You!
2: Me? What did I do? Let me go!
8: We must cleanse the village!
2: Don't stop me! I'm not an evil spirit!
8: Spirit! Be gone! No!
4: She didn't kill her!
3: The girl's kick made her miss. She just cut her chin. The dirty spirit has been cleansed from the village. Little girl, hold this cloth to your chin.
2: Stay away. Don't touch me! I have to find my mama!
3: It is my kitchen you have been sleeping in.
2: I can't stay here any longer.
3: But
2: I have to go!
0: Yun-Myung felt as though a curse had been put on her by the Mudang. It was several days later when she was walking along a dirt path, wondering where she would get her next meal.
9: What are you doing here? You're stealing my food!
2: No, I wasn't!
9: You dirty orphan! If you steal, you must work! The rice needs to be planted!
2: I don't... know how to do that.
9: I will show you, but you must work. Come. When you're done, I will give you a bowl of barley soup.
0: And just like that, she had something to eat. Of course, she had to work hard, planting the rice and the patties. She was wet and cold all day, but she worked hard. And at the end, she was rewarded with a hot bowl of soup. She was so happy, she almost didn't notice the leeches that covered her feet and legs.
2: What are these? How do I get them off me?
9: Relax. All you do is sprinkle this on them, and then you can pull them off.
2: Yuck!
9: I don't know why they would stick to you. There's not enough of you to feed them.
0: For several days, she stayed and helped the farmer plant his rice crops. And each day, she was rewarded with barley soup. Eventually, the work was done, and she continued on her way. It wouldn't be long before the soup she had eaten would be forgotten, and she would be hungry again. For many weeks, Yun Myung wandered along the railroad tracks, always hoping the next village would be the one where her mama lived. One day, she was at another village on her path, and, as usual, her stomach was empty.
2: Look at those. I haven't had red peppers in a long time. And onions. I could eat those for a week as I travel. Nobody is watching. Nobody is in the hut. I'd just climb up here and... almost there.
10: What do you think you are doing, you what? Dirty thing? You dirty, filthy turkey. How dare you come into my yard and steal my food? I have my own family
2: to feed. Yeah, take it back.
10: You're disgusting.
2: Please don't hurt me. I won't come
10: if
2: back.
10: If we don't do something about this Toogie, she will steal our food as well.
2: I will leave.
10: Come with me,
2: Toogie. Ouch, your hands
3: let
2: on
3: her
2: me.
3: Go. She didn't steal from you. The food is there on the ground.
2: Get rid of her. Please,
11: let her go.
2: Take her to the Waterville.
3: No. Sarah, you kill
2: me.
3: Her.
9: She is no just price. A hungry girl.
2: Please stop.
9: She doesn't
2: Mommy.
9: Deserve to die.
2: Mommy, help me!
6: What? The villagers killed her?
0: They don't kill her. But what happened was truly a miracle.
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1: I'm kind of scared. We talked about nuclear weapons at school today. What's going to happen?
2: No one can predict the future, but God will make all things good in the end. Guess what? You're listening to the one and only Keys for Kids. My name is Zach. Let's get started. So have you ever heard people talking about rioting or war? Whenever I do, it causes me to worry a little bit. How about you? Well, Jesus said that there would be trouble in the world, and he was right. But he also said that you should trust in him. Here's Jesus speaking in John chapter 14, verse 1. He said, "Don't let your hearts be troubled. Trust in God and trust also in me."

0: Our story for today is called World at War. Caden was lying on his bed with his head propped on his hands and a worried look on his face when his mom stopped at his door. "How was school, Caden?" she asked. "Did something happen?" "Not really," Caden hesitated. "We did have a discussion in social studies, though. One of the kids started talking about nuclear war and how the whole world is going to blow up and end soon, and it sounded like Mr. Morgan agreed with him."
1: "He said that?" Mom asked.
0: "No, but it kind of seemed like he thought so. He said if everyone just stopped making nuclear weapons, the whole world would be at peace and no one would fight."
1: "That sounds nice, but I'm afraid it's not going to happen," said Mom. "There were many, many wars long before we had nuclear weapons. People and nations want to be powerful and will often do anything to gain that power. It's unrealistic to think they'll all suddenly decide to stop fighting."
0: "I guess so," Caden said. "But thinking about it makes me feel scared. We talk about war at school, and it's always on the news, and it seems like we never stop hearing about scary things." He paused. "Aren't you afraid, Mom?"
1: Mom sighed. "This world is a messed up place because of sin, Caden, and people do terrible things. But when I hear scary stories about violence in the world, I thank God that my future is in His hands. He's in control of this world, and nothing happens unless He allows it to happen. We also know He loves and cares for us as His children. When we feel afraid because of what's going on in the world, we need to remember that Jesus, God's Son, died and rose again to rescue us from sin and evil. No matter what happens, He'll always be with us."
0: "I know," Caden said. "I just wish things were different."
1: "Me too," said Mom. "But remember that things won't be like this forever. One day, when Jesus returns, He will get rid of sin, evil, and death in this world once and for all. Until then, we can have peace knowing He's in control and is always with us."
0: How about you? Are you afraid when you hear stories about war like that? Perhaps you've experienced terrible things like this firsthand. The world is a scary place, but if you trust Jesus as your Savior, you don't have to be full of fear. Your future is in His hands. So trust Him to be with you through all the scary things you face in this world, and look forward to the day when He'll end war and violence forever. Our key verse is John 14:1.
2: "Don't let your hearts be troubled. Trust in God, and trust also in Me, Jesus."
0: And our key thought for today, don't be afraid. Trust Jesus.
3: Hey, Zach. Who created sin? How did sin enter the world?
4: Hey, Ben. Well, technically, no one created sin. Sin is one of the negative byproducts of free will. And even though God created free will, He didn't create sin. God created you and allows you to choose to follow Him or to turn away from Him in sin. Ben, I hope that answers your question. Thanks for writing to me. As always, I'm Zach with Keys for Kids.
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0: wonderful day to be visiting with you. In fact, I was having my quiet time this morning and thinking what a fine day I'd woke up to. And I opened my Bible to the verse, "This is the day that the Lord hath made. Be glad and rejoice in it." And I had to chuckle to myself, because that's exactly what I was thinking. And there it was, right before my eyes. But that's the way it is. Just when you're thinking something, the Lord reinforces it. Well, on to our story of the watermelon mystery. Poetry and I had gotten permission from my folks to sort of camp out. It wasn't the greatest camp out in the world, because it was just in the backyard, not too far from my parents' bedroom window. But it was fun enough, except that Poetry started laughing extra loud and talking extra loud until...
1: I'm thirsty!
2: Poetry?
1: I want a drink of water!
3: Mary Thompson, come over here.
2: Uh-oh. Now you're gonna get it.
1: He heard me?
2: The next town heard you.
3: Leslie?
1: Coming, sir.
2: Good luck, Poetry. I think you're gonna get your water.

0: Hi, Mr. Collins.
1: Leslie Thompson, are you aware of the time?
0: Late, sir?
1: Very late. Mrs. Collins is trying to sleep. She has been trying to sleep for the last 2 hours.
0: I'm sorry, sir.
1: If you're thirsty, go get some water.
0: But the pump, sir, it'll make noise.
1: Not as much noise as you just made. If you're thirsty, go to the pump.
0: Yes, sir.
1: Good night, Leslie.
0: Good night, sir.
1: Leslie?
0: Yes, sir?
1: Whistling carries.
0: Sorry, sir.
1: And humming.
0: Yes, sir.
2: What did he say? Was he very angry?
0: No, but I can get a drink of water at the pump. But I don't think I want to.
2: Why not, if he said you could?
0: Because I'll make too much noise.
2: You've already done that.
0: I know, but I don't want to do it anymore.
2: Poetry.
0: Good night, Bill.
2: Good night. What was that, poetry?
0: I didn't say anything.
2: I know you didn't say anything.
0: So why did you ask me what was that? What was that?
2: That's what I meant. Right behind you.
0: It's in the back of the tent. Someone's out there.
2: I know that.
0: Who?
2: Oh, brother. Who's out there?
3: It's me, Dragonfly.
0: Dragonfly? What are you doing out there?
3: Lift up the flap. I want to come in.
2: Come around the front.
3: Your dad's on the back porch.
2: Still?
3: Would I have come around the back if he weren't?
0: Don't raise your voice.
3: Just lift the flap.
2: Okay.
3: Thanks. I thought sure I'd be caught.
0: What are you doing here? Shouldn't you be asleep?
2: Yeah, and at home?
3: I need your help.
2: Can't it wait till tomorrow?
3: No, because my dad's got to be home at midnight. And I gotta get what I gotta get before he gets home.
2: What are you talking about?
0: Do you mean your mom doesn't know you're not home?
3: That's right.
2: You're gonna be in big trouble if she catches you.
3: If I get home, she won't catch me. Now, are you guys gonna help or not?
2: We're in enough trouble as it is.
0: Check to see if Mr. Collins went to bed.
3: Okay.
2: No, not you. He's not supposed to know you're here.
3: Sorry.
0: Well?
2: Oh, he's gone.
3: Good. Now let's get down to the creek.
2: What?
3: I left my dad's knife at the creek today, and if he finds it missing, I'm in big trouble. I wasn't supposed to take it.
0: Where did you leave it?
3: I didn't leave it. I dropped it in the creek.
2: Well, how are we supposed to find it in the dark?
3: I brought a flashlight.
2: Oh, Dragonfly, let's wait until tomorrow.
3: I can't. If Dad finds it missing...
2: What do you think he's gonna do? Come home and go looking for his knife?
3: It's the knife he uses when he goes fishing, and he's going fishing tomorrow. Early morning.
0: Uh-oh. Dum, da-dum, dum.
2: Dragonfly, if our folks catch us...
0: Oh, how are they going to catch us? We're going down to look in the creek and coming right back. There's three of us. What's so dangerous about that?
2: It's still wrong.
0: Not as wrong as Dragonfly catching it from his dad.
3: Please, Bill.
2: Dragonfly, I just don't
0: think... I'll go with you, Dragonfly. If Bill's going to play coward,
2: I'm not a coward. I just... Oh, okay, I'll go. Let's just wait a few minutes. Make sure Dad's asleep.
3: We can't wait too long.
0: Look, we'll go ahead and you can meet us there.
2: No, I'll go. Let's go at the back part of the tent straight out. Dad won't be able to see us from his window.
3: Are there lights out yet?
2: I didn't check, but it doesn't matter. We just go out the back and be real quiet.
0: Well, it's one good thing.
2: What's that?
0: With us away, there won't be any sounds to bother him and your mom.
2: Just as Pastor Simmons says.
0: What's that?
2: Some people can justify just about anything. Let's get going.

0: I don't see anything.
1: It's gotta be here somewhere.
2: Are you sure this is the spot?
1: Of course I'm sure. This is where I caught the fish. I was scraping them and dropped the knife. Right here.
0: Well, it's not here now.
2: Oh, just as Pastor Simmons would say.
0: What?
2: Insight into the obvious.
1: Hey, what's that?
2: What?
1: Over there.
0: Hey, that looks like a watermelon.
2: Watermelon? What's a watermelon doing in the creek?
1: Somebody left it there for cooling.
0: There's nobody around here.
2: Well, there must be. Watermelons don't walk to creeks all by themselves.
0: Sure is a big watermelon.
2: Is that as big as yours?
0: No. Mine's from a special packet of seed from the State Experimental Station. It's bigger. A lot more oblong.
1: Hey, it's... Look at this, fellas.
2: What?
1: It's open at the end.
0: Oh, like a pumpkin.
2: It's a watermelon pumpkin.
0: Oh, your jokes are getting worse the later it gets.
1: That's funny.
0: What is?
1: Just a minute. Look! It's hollow partway down.
2: Told you it was a watermelon pumpkin.
1: And there's a piece of paper in there.
2: What? Let's see. Come on, let's see.
1: Hey, it's an Eat More Bread wrapper.
2: Oh.
1: And there's another piece of paper in there.
0: Hey, look. Right in the watermelon. It's your knife.
1: My knife. Let me have it. Here's the paper, Poetry.
2: Hey, this is a map.
0: Maybe it's not your knife.
1: Just give it to me.
2: A map with the Little Jim tree and the Snatcher Bazooka tree with X's.
1: It is my knife.
2: What in the world is this?
0: What are you talking about, Poetry?
1: I can go home now, fellas.
2: Wait, wait. Look at this map.
1: Yeah?
2: Well, look. How many people call things by Sugar Creek names? Not everybody knows those names. And why is it stuck in a watermelon?
1: I don't know. All I know is I got my knife and I'm going home.
2: But Dragonfly, whoever wrote this map stole your knife.
0: Found his knife. Remember, he lost it.
2: But the map!
0: So, somebody wrote a map.
2: And stuck it in a watermelon. What for?
0: What difference does it make? Dragonfly's got his knife. Look, it's getting late. Let's get home before we're in big trouble.
2: Are you gonna leave this mystery?
1: It'll be here tomorrow. Look, I gotta go.
2: Oh, fine friend you are. You drag us out here to help you in the middle of the night, and then when you've got what you want, you take off. Not even thinking of us.
0: Of you, Poetry. Remember? I want to go home. Come on, Dragonfly.
2: Oh, all right. We'll all go, but...
1: But what?
2: I think we should take the watermelon.
0: What for?
2: What do you usually do with a watermelon? You eat it.
0: It doesn't belong to us.
2: Looks like it doesn't belong to anybody.
1: It must belong to someone, with the map and knife in it and all.
2: Finders, keepers.
0: Come on, Poetry. Breakfast is only 6 hours away.
2: Okay. Okay, look, Dragonfly's got his knife. We'll just take a piece.
0: Poetry.
2: Otherwise, I don't budge. Not an inch.
0: Okay, okay, you win.
2: Your knife, Dragonfly.
1: I really gotta get going.
2: You'll be home before your dad gets there.
1: What if I'm not?
2: If we cut the watermelon now, we can leave right away. Now give me the knife.
1: Well, all of...
2: What was that?
0: I don't know. Let's go home.
2: We're getting pretty jumpy. Probably just a raccoon or something. Maybe a possum.
0: Possums don't make that much noise.
1: Bears do.
2: Oh, come on! Stop trying to scare us.
1: I'm not trying to scare you. Let's go home.
2: Not until I get some watermelon.
0: Poetry, you can't be that hungry. You had so much to eat at dinner.
2: Well, what's dinner got to do with what I'm feeling now?
1: Just get the watermelon so we can go!
2: Okay, okay! Uh-oh.
0: That sound again.
1: Do you think maybe it has something to do with the watermelon?
2: Look, this is Old Man Paddler's land. There's nobody here except Old Man Paddler. So it's probably his watermelon, which means he probably wouldn't mind if we just took a bite.
0: What if it isn't Old Man Paddler's watermelon?
2: It doesn't matter.
1: Look, if you don't go and cut your piece now, I'm taking my knife and going home.
0: Poetry.
2: What?
0: What if it's... Come closer.
1: What are you guys talking about?
2: Shh! What?
1: Fellas!
2: Shh!
0: What if it's the robber lady?
1: What robber lady?
2: Shh!
1: I'm going home. Give me my knife.
2: I will as soon as I get my piece of water.

You never saw such commotion. All of a sudden, us boys were surrounded by... But then that would be telling. I'd like to save that for next time, when we go on with this Watermelon Mystery by Paul Hutchins. Until then, the Lord bless you. I'll be looking forward to seeing you next time. My prayers are with you.

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1: The Department of Broadcasting of the Moody Bible Institute, in cooperation with Moody Press, presents Patricia M. St. John's Treasures of the Snow.

0: And now, Chapter 28 of Treasures of the Snow. It had been a day Lucien and the Berniers would never forget. Monsieur Gervais, the famous doctor, did indeed come to the little village specifically to see little Danny. Monsieur Gervais entered the Bernier chalet, and after getting acquainted with the family and little Danny, he placed Danny on the table and twisted and turned his leg about for a very long time. Then he sat down and seemed lost in thought.
1: Monsieur, can you...
2: I think I may be able to help you, although I can't tell for certain until I've seen an X-ray of it. I think the bone was never properly set and has joined up wrongly, and that I could break it again and pull it out straight. But it would mean an operation and a long stay in the hospital. Are you willing to let him come?
3: How much would it cost?
2: It wouldn't cost you anything.
3: I don't understand.
2: Lucien has paid for it himself.
4: Lucien?
2: Now, I can't explain how or why he came by this money, but he has, and it's yours. Will you let Danny come?
4: Papa, please say yes.
1: I think it is God's will, Hans. So many miracles have happened thus far.
5: You have your answer, monsieur. It is unanimous. When does Danny leave?
2: Tomorrow morning.
0: And so it was decided. Danny would go with Monsieur Gervais, and Annette would go along to keep Danny company. Arrangements were made for Annette and Danny to meet Monsieur Gervais in the morning at the train station. After the matter was completed, Monsieur Gervais said goodbye and lifted Lucien onto the sled and began the journey to the Morel Chalet.
6: Monsieur Gervais, how can we ever thank you?
2: There's no need. You have a very brave boy here.
6: And a naughty one, going off like that and giving us all such dreadful fright. How could you do such thing? You deserve a spanking.
7: Oh, I'm sorry, Mama.
6: Oh, come. Let me hug you. Oh, you naughty, wonderful boy. How I worried.
7: Mama, Monsieur Gervais thinks he can help Danny's leg.
6: Is that true?
2: Well, we're certainly going to try.
7: Danny is going to the hospital where Monsieur Gervais helps lame people. Annette and Danny leave with the monsieur tomorrow morning.
6: How wonderful. Monsieur, can I get you some tea, coffee?
2: No. I'm fine.
6: Lucien, go up to your sister. She has been worried sick about you. Go to her room and let her know you're safe.
7: Yes, Mama. Good night, monsieur.
2: Good night, Lucien. We'll see you tomorrow at the train, huh?
7: Yes, monsieur. I'll be there.
6: Monsieur, you are a godsend. How that child has suffered since he caused Danny's accident.
2: I know. I heard. Madame, I believe that Lucien knows some old man around here.
6: Yes. I have never seen him.
2: Do you know where he lives? Could you point the way to his house?
6: Of course. Monsieur...
2: Yes?
6: I should not go up there if I were you. The pass will be bad after all the snow.
2: I have business with him.
6: Oh, excuse me then. Of course. Let me get my shawl and I will walk part of the way with you.

0: Monsieur Gervais thought he had never seen the forest more beautiful as he toiled up the track that late afternoon. The trees were bowed down and the cones frosted and starred. What must it be like, thought Monsieur Gervais, to be this old man and live alone among all the silence and peace? He began to look forward to meeting him and found his heart was beating faster than usual. As he left the forest, he could see the hut standing halfway up the meadow with the snow piled high against its walls. The old man had dug a little path as far as the trees, almost as though he were expecting a visitor. Monsieur Gervais knocked softly on the door and entered without waiting for a reply. The old man sat hunched up over his stove, whittling wood. The goat and the cat sat on each side of him for company, and Monsieur Gervais took the chair to the other side of the stove.
1: Well, did you get there safely, Lucien?
2: It's not Lucien.
0: The old man jumped and looked up. And then they sat staring at each other as though they had each seen a ghost, and yet uncertainly as though the ghost might possibly be real after all.
2: I have come to give you back this money. I don't want money to help that child. In the circumstance, I will do it free, if it can be done.
1: Then the boy broke his promise.
2: No, he did not break his promise. He told me nothing but that it was given him by an old man, and that it was the payment of a debt. But I do not accept large sums of money from peasant boys without making sure that they come by it honestly. I had no difficulty in finding out from other people who you were and where you lived.
0: There was another long, long silence.
1: Is that all you came to say?
0: The old man's voice sounded suddenly weary and hopeless. Monsieur Gervais got up quickly and knelt down beside the old man.
2: Need we pretend anymore? Certainly we are both sure of each other. I've come to take you home, Father, and to tell you how much we missed you and wanted you.
1: Home. Oh, thank you, God. Home.
2: Father. Oh, my Father.

0: A few hours later, Annette, muffled in a woolly hood and cloak, sat in a big wooden rocking chair, smiling at Lucian, who was sitting up in bed with his chin resting on his knees. He was rather pale and tired, but otherwise well and happy.
1: "Tell me all about it. Everyone says it was terribly brave of you. Tell me right from the beginning, Lucian, and what it was like on the top."
0: Lucian wrinkled his forehead. It was nice to be called brave, and he would have liked to make a good story of it, but somehow it all seemed very far away and difficult to talk about, almost as though it had been a dream. He did not realize that his body had been too cold and weary to let his mind notice anything much.
2: "Well, I went up to the old man first and asked him for some money."
1: "I didn't know the old man had money."
2: "It's a very long story, and he asked me not to say anything."
1: "Of course."
2: "Anyway, he gave me the money, and then I got my skis on the way down and skied down to the valley and climbed through the woods across the river. And then when I got to the top, it was very windy, and then I went down the other side."
1: "Of course you did, or you'd never have got there. But tell me about it properly, Lucian. What did you feel like? Did you have any adventures? Were you frightened? And did you nearly die? And what was it like at the top?"
0: Lucian was silent for a few moments. All the afternoon, he had been wondering whether there would be a chance to tell Annette. But now the chance was here. He didn't know how to begin.
2: "There's really nothing to tell."
1: "Oh, silly, of course there is."
2: "I was afraid, Annette. I nearly came back."
1: "We would have understood. But you didn't, Lucian. You kept on going."
2: "That's because of you."
1: "Of me?"
2: "Yes."
1: "I don't understand."
2: "Remember how you told me about the verse in the Bible that helped you tell Schoolmaster Hassel what you'd done to my horse?"
1: "Perfect love casteth out all fear." "Yes, I remember."
2: "Well, I remembered that verse. And when I did, well, I stopped feeling so terribly afraid almost at once."
1: "Did you really?"
2: "Yes. And when I made it to the town, that very day I opened my heart to Jesus. Monsieur Gervais was praying with me when I did. And now, it seems there isn't any room to be frightened of anything, because Jesus' love is inside me."
1: "Oh, that's wonderful, Lucian. Your being afraid had to go away, just like my hating had to go away. I suppose it's all really the same, Lucian. Whether you're afraid or don't like people, or whether you cheat or don't speak the truth. Whatever's the matter with you, when Jesus comes in, I suppose there just isn't room for it anymore."
2: "I suppose you could put any word on the end of that verse. Fear, or being selfish, or telling lies, or being lazy or cross. And say that perfect love casts out any of them. And when Jesus comes in, perfect love comes in too. What do you think, Annette?"
1: "Oh, I think you're right."
3: "Annette?"
1: "Yes?"
3: "I think it is time for you to go. Your father wanted you home early so you could pack."
2: "Oh, that's right. You're leaving tomorrow."
1: "You'll be at the station, won't you?"
2: "I thought I would be, but Monsieur Gervais came back a little while ago, and he said it would be better if I stayed in bed. I guess I'm more tired than we both thought."
3: "So, you can say your goodbyes now."
1: "I'm sorry you won't be at the train."
2: "Me too."
1: "Lucian."
2: "What?"
1: "I'd like you to have this."
2: "A ring?"
1: "It belonged to my mother."
2: "But I cannot take this."
1: "I want you to. You risk your life for Danny. And because of you, he'll be made well again."
2: "Because of me, Annette, he..."
1: "Don't say it. Remember, both of us are Christians now. All is forgiven. Old things are passed away. Everything has become new."
2: "But I have nothing to give you."
1: "Oh, I have your friendship. And that is more than enough. Oh, Lucian, I'm going to miss you."
2: "And I'll miss you."
3: "Oh, come, come. Annette and Danny will be home before the snows melt. And you'll all be together again."
1: "I'll write you."
2: "And I'll write you. I will whittle you a doll's house while you're gone. Would you like that?"
1: "Oh, yes, I would. I've never had a doll's house."
2: "Then that's what I'll do."
1: "I've got to go now."
2: "Annette, the ring is beautiful."
1: "Goodbye, Lucian."
2: "Goodbye. God bless you."
0: Annette quickly left the house. It was not until Annette was walking home across the starlit snow with the great arms of the mountain about her that she fully realized that this was her last evening at home for a long time. As the realization came, she found she had a sudden pain in her throat and her eyes were misty. She broke into a fast run and arrived almost breathless in the warmth of the front room. Annette burst into tears and ran straight into the old woman's arms. Grandmother let her cry for a time, and then she drew up the stool, and Annette sat down and leaned against Grandmother's knees while Grandmother talked. She talked about the home Annette was going to, the work she would have to do, and the joy of seeing Danny made well. Talked so gaily and bravely that Annette felt brave. And soon she was joyously packing for her trip the next morning, knowing on her return, Danny would be well as he had been before the dreadful accident long ago. 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

0: is Chris. 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
1: Batter up.
2: Secret weapon?
3: It's Connie.
4: We'll be scoring touchdowns left and right.
1: What?
4: Coach Buck.
5: I got about 100 push-ups with your name on them.
6: Pretty long box. What's in it?
4: Bruno Beltzer.
6: Little League can be brutal.
1: You're out.

0: Hi, Sam.
1: Hi, Glenn.
0: Well, here we are, the start of another baseball season.
1: Yeah, here we are.
0: This is my first year with the Odyssey Coyotes, you know.
1: Congratulations.
0: You don't seem very happy. Don't you think this is exciting?
1: How many different ways are there to say no?
0: Let's see. Nada. Yet. Nine.
1: It was just a figure of speech, Glenn.
0: Oh.
1: The truth is, I really don't know why I'm here. I'm not a very good athlete.
0: Hallelujah.
1: Hallelujah?
0: That's the only word that's said the same way in every language.
1: That's nice, Glenn.

0: I wonder why we're meeting at Wits End.
1: Where do you normally meet?
0: It's a baseball team. Where do you think we meet?
1: Oh, on a baseball field. Do you know if they use AstroTurf out there?
0: You know, you're gonna fit in with the Coyotes just fine.
1: I hope so. I can't wait. Fielding grounders, shagging flies, pulling together, winning games.
0: Winning games? You haven't played on this team before, have you?
2: Now, Sam, let's not be unkind.
0: Just trying to be truthful, Mr. Allen.
2: The Coyotes have won games before. In fact, they almost won the championship, didn't they?
0: That was a long time ago. Now, we just lose.
2: Well, maybe this season will be different.
0: Why should it be?
2: That's why you're all here. All right, everybody, quiet down, please. Quiet down. Thank you. Now, I suppose you're all wondering what's going on. Well, I've been asked to introduce you to your new coach.
0: New coach?
1: You mean Mayor Riley isn't going to coach us?
2: I'm afraid not. Tom's mayoral duties are so demanding he can't lead the team anymore, so he's handed over the reins to someone else. That's why you're here. Odyssey Coyotes, meet your new coach.
3: Hi, everybody.
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3: That's right, Sam. Okay, listen up, everyone. I know I'm a surprise to you all, and I'll be the first one to admit that I don't know everything about this game yet. That's why I'm going to have to depend on you guys to help me out. Together, I think we can have a great season. So how about it? Are you with me?
1: Yeah, I'm with you, Connie, all the way. Yeah, of course.
3: Thanks, Glenn. Sure. Now, what about the rest of you? Are you with me? Oh, come on, you can do better than that. Are you with me?
1: Come on, you guys.
7: Yeah,
1: all the way. Let's go.
0: Sam? Okay, I'm with you.
3: All right, then. Let's hit the field.
1: Yeah, let's go.
2: Nice job, Connie.
3: Well, so far, so good. I'll see you later.
2: Connie?
3: Yeah?
2: You know, I think it's great that you're trying out new things, searching for your niche, but coaching? Are you sure about this?
8: Jack, I am disappointed in you.
2: Oh?
8: That's the same reaction I got from the Little League Association. All men, by the way. I expected a little better from you.
2: Oh, stop being silly. I wasn't talking about your being a woman in a traditionally male arena. I'm talking about you. Coaching is a big responsibility. Are you sure you're up to it?
8: Oh, you just wait. You'll see. We're going to put together one of the best seasons the Coyotes have ever had. We'll be scoring touchdowns left and right.
2: Connie, that's...
8: Football, I know. I was just seeing if you were listening. Bye.
2: Oh, that girl.
8: Oh, man.
3: It's all right, Sam. It's just practice. All right, next batter. Let's go. And Andy, take Glenn's place on the mound.
9: Okay.
0: I'm never going to get a hit.
8: Yes, you will. You just have to keep trying.
1: Sorry about that, Sam.
0: Don't apologize, Glenn. You're a pitcher. You're supposed to strike people out.
1: I know, but I feel so guilty. I mean, I tried to pitch slow and everything.
0: Oh, great. I can't even hit Glenn's slow ball.
8: You just need to concentrate, Sam. And maybe you should choke up on the bat, too.
10: If he choked up on it anymore, he would kill it.
1: Bruno.
8: Who?
0: Bruno Beltzer. He pitches for the Crosstown Tigers.
11: Star pitcher.
8: Well, what are you doing here? Why aren't you at your own team's practice?
10: We're done for the day. Besides, I was just scoping out the opposition, and from what I can see, you guys are going to be no trouble.
0: Oh, yeah?
10: Yeah. I've seen better swings in the monkey cage at the zoo.
0: Leave your relatives out of this.
3: All right, that's enough. Bruno, I think you better leave.
10: Oh, yeah, sure. I don't want to cause any trouble. Keep up the good work, Sammy. You're the best player our team's got.
0: Yeah? Well, then you're in pretty bad shape.
9: Thanks a lot, Glenn.
8: And look, don't pay any attention to Bruno, Sam. He's just a bully.
0: No, he's right.
8: Sam.
0: You don't have to be nice, Connie. I know it's true. I can't hit anything or catch anything or do anything except quit.
8: Quit? You're quitting the team?
0: Yeah.
1: But you can't. I mean, you shouldn't.
0: Why not? I'm just dragging everyone down. You'll be better off without me.
8: Sam, we've only been practicing for a week.
0: It doesn't matter. I'm not going to get any better.
8: Well, no, not if you don't practice.
0: I'm tired of trying, Connie. I quit. I'll see you guys around, okay?
8: Oh, Sam.
3: Jack?
2: Well, if it isn't Coach Kendall. Why are you coming in the back way?
3: Is Sam here yet?
2: Haven't seen him.
3: Good. I need to put this under the counter.
2: Pretty long box. What's in it?
3: A surprise.
2: Ah. So, how are things going?
8: Good. Really good. Except for Sam. He quit.
2: Quit? Why?
8: He doesn't think he can play. Then yesterday he had this run-in with a big pitcher from the Crosstown Tigers.
2: Oh, Bruno Beltzer.
8: Yeah. How do you know about him?
2: Have you forgotten where we are? I hear the kids talking.
8: Yeah. Well, anyway, Sam struck out and Bruno made fun of him. Now Sam wants to give up.
2: Little League can be brutal.
8: You got that right. The thing is, Sam really doesn't have a bad swing. He just needs some confidence that he can hit the ball. So I've come up with a plan to give him some.
2: I take it that's where the box comes in?
8: Yep. See, I was reading this book about motivational coaching and it said... Oh! Wait, here he comes.
2: Oh, hi, Sam.
0: Hi, Mr. Allen. Okay, Connie, I'm here. But if this is about quitting the team, my mind's made up.
8: Are you sure?
0: We went over this yesterday. Yes, I'm sure. No matter how hard I try, I can't get a hit. It's time to face the truth. I'm just no good. Is that it?
8: Well, yeah, I guess. But it's just that...
0: Just that what?
8: Well, Sam, I disagree. I think you are good. You need a little help, that's all.
0: Help? What kind of help?
8: A secret weapon.
0: Secret weapon? What are you talking about?
2: Yes, what?
8: I am talking about this.
0: A box?
8: Open it.
0: It's a bat.
8: Not just a bat. A very special bat that once belonged to Lefty Grizel.
0: Lefty Grizel? The Major League home run hitter?
8: Yeah! This is the slugger he hit 60 home runs with the year his team took the pennant. Look, he carved his name in the bottom, see?
0: Cool!
2: Where did you get this, Connie?
8: My grandpa. He was a big baseball fan. Grizel gave this to him when he was little, and he left it to me when he died. I really haven't known what to do with it until now. Grizel told my grandpa that this bat was very special. He said it has power and accuracy, and sometimes it even seems like it has a mind of its own.
0: Really?
2: Well, I don't know about that.
8: Skeptical, huh? Well, I've got some baseballs here. Let's say we go try it out.
0: Okay. Come on, Mr. Allen.
2: I hope you know what you're doing, Connie.
8: Stop talking about quitting, hasn't he? Let's go. Okay, Sam, we'll take it easy until you get used to the power of the bat. You ready?
0: Yeah.
8: Here you go.
0: Hey, I did it! I hit the ball!
8: See? I told ya! Okay, here's another one.
0: Wow, that one went even farther!
8: Yeah! Okay, now this time, I want you to really let it fly.
0: Okay, do it!
8: All right, watch. Here it comes!
0: Wow, did you see that? That would have been a surefire homer.
8: Yeah, that was beautiful.
2: Congratulations, Sam.
0: This thing really is a secret weapon.
8: Yep, and it's all yours.
0: Really? Wow.
8: If you stay on the team. Deal?
0: Absolutely. Thank you, Connie. Thank you.
8: You're welcome. But listen, are you listening?
0: Yeah.
8: Okay, the bat has a lot of power and accuracy, but it has to be controlled.
0: Okay.
8: You'll need to use it every day, starting today.
0: I will.
8: Understand?
0: Yeah.
8: Okay, so you can get a feel for what it can do.
0: Okay, I promise. I will. In fact, I'm going to go to the batting cages right now. Thanks again, Connie. Bye, Mr. Allen.
2: Bye, Sam.
8: So, what do you think of my solution?
2: Well, he's staying on the team, so it obviously worked.
8: Thank you.
2: But I think you need to listen to the same advice you gave Sam about that bat.
8: What do you mean?
2: Connie, psychological motivation can be a very useful and powerful tool as long as you control it. You need to be very careful about this.
8: Oh, I will. Don't worry, I just wanted to give him some confidence.
2: Well, I think you succeeded.
8: Well, I guess we'll find out in 2 weeks.
2: What happens then?
8: Our first game. Get ready, Sam. You're up next.
0: Connie, are you sure about this?
8: Hey! You've got the secret weapon, right?
0: Yeah.
8: Well, okay then.
11: Ball.
8: Good eye, Glenn! Good eye!
2: Connie!
8: Oh, hi, Jack.
2: Oh, I'm sorry I'm late. How's it going?
8: It's the bottom of the second. Glenn's at bat. He has 2 strikes and Sam's up next. Base hit! Base hit!
2: Go, Glenn! Go!
8: Oh, he made it! Woo! He's on first! Stay there!
2: Good job, Glenn!
8: Sam, it's showtime!
0: Okay, secret weapon. Time to do your stuff.
2: I see he has the bat.
8: Yeah, he's played with it constantly. In the batting cage, at practice, at home. I just hope it pays off.
2: Well, we're about to find out. Here's the windup. The pitch.
8: Swing! Ah, he hit it! He hit it!
2: Look at it go!

0: want a cheer for Coach Kendall.
1: Thanks, you guys, but Sam was the one who really pulled it out.
2: You were great, Sam.
3: Thanks, Mr. Allen.
4: Yeah, and what stats? 4 hits and 2 home runs.
3: I can hardly believe it myself.
0: Okay, everyone, it's off to Wits End for your victory soda.
5: Yeah! Yeah!
3: Connie?
1: Yeah, Sam?
3: Thanks again for the bat. It really is a secret weapon.
1: Told ya. And this is just the beginning.
3: Yeah! Hey, guys, wait up!
2: Really is a secret weapon? I thought you were going to talk to him about that.
1: I will. Don't worry, Jack. I know what I'm doing. Hey, make way for the coach!
2: Now, why don't I find that very reassuring?
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8: All right, we're back. This is Arlo Snowden on Odyssey 105 with Sports Talk. My guest today is Connie Kendall, coach of the Odyssey Coyotes Little League baseball team. And Connie, your team has had an absolutely fabulous season.
1: Well, thanks, Arlo. They've played hard, and I am really proud of them.
8: As well you should be, Connie. The Coyotes are definitely on a roll. You've clinched your division title and won a spot in tomorrow's playoff game. You'll be facing the only team that's beaten you all season, Coach Mott's Crosstown Tigers, and the fabulous pitching of Bruno Beltzer. How do you feel about that?
1: Well, Coach Mott is a good coach, and Bruno's tough. But we're not worried. The game we lost to the Tigers was one Sam Johnson didn't play in because he was on vacation, and Sam's hitting has been the key to our success.
8: Now, Connie, I can't let you go without asking you about being the only female coach in the league. Now, has it been difficult? I understand Coach Mott said you should stay in the kitchen and bake cookies.
1: I sent Coach Mott a batch of my cookies, actually.
8: Is that right?
1: And now he knows why I don't.
8: No kidding.
1: In some ways, it has been difficult, but that just made me all the more determined to succeed. And I hope I've proven that I can coach just as good as the rest of them.
9: I don't believe this. The Coyotes facing us in the playoff? Sam Johnson, a star hitter? He could barely hold a bat at the start of the season. These guys shouldn't even be in the same league with us. I think tomorrow morning I better pay little Sammy a visit. This doesn't make any sense. The two of them have been practicing all afternoon, and Sam has hit nothing but homers.
10: Come on in, Glenn. Okay.
9: They're headed for the bleachers. I gotta get closer to find out what's going on.
10: You nearly knocked that one out of the park, Sam. You hit like that tomorrow, and we're sure to win.
3: That's the plan, Glenn.
10: It's incredible. The first week, you couldn't hit anything. Now you can hit everything I throw at you. Everything anybody throws at you.
3: That's because it's not me.
10: Huh?
3: Okay. I guess I can tell you this, since we're already in the championship. This bat is a secret weapon.
10: Secret weapon?
9: Secret weapon?
3: Yeah, it belonged to Lefty Grizzell.
10: Wow!
3: It's really fantastic, Glenn. It's like it's got a mind of its own. I don't know what I'd do without it. It's gonna win us the championship.
10: Wow, I have just one question.
3: What?
10: Who's Lefty Grizzell?
3: Never mind. Come on, let's go round up the balls.
10: Okay.
9: Secret weapon, huh? Gonna win us the championship, huh? Well, we'll just see about that.
3: Connie!
0: Good grief, Sam.
3: Mr. Allen, where's Connie? She wasn't at the stadium. Please tell me she's here.
0: I'm sorry, Sam, she isn't. She had to run some errands before she went over the field.
3: Oh, man.
0: She's gonna be in the field now, though.
3: Oh, man.
0: Sam, calm down. Tell me what's going on. Huh?
3: Somebody stole the secret weapon.
0: What? When? How?
3: I was on my way to the field. I stopped to go to the bathroom at the restrooms in the park.
0: Uh-huh.
3: I leaned the secret weapon against the wall. When I turned back around, it was gone. Somebody stole it.
0: No, Sam, it's all right. Go back to the stadium. Pick out another bat.
3: Another one? I can't hit anything with another bat. I can only hit with the secret weapon.
0: That's not true.
3: Yes, it is. Without the secret weapon, I'm useless. Useless.
0: Sam, wait. Wait for me. Sam.
8: And if you're just joining us, sports fans, this is Arlo Snowden on Odyssey 105, coming to you live from the Little League Championship in McAllister Park. We're just about to start the traditional seventh-inning stretch, and at the end of six, the Coyotes are down 2-0. And, of course, the surprise of the game is the no-show of Coyote star hitter Sam Johnson. As Coach Kendall paces back and forth in the dugout, I know she must be wondering the same thing everyone else is.
1: Where in the world is Sam?
2: I know where he is, Connie.
1: Oh, Jack, where?
2: I had to chase him all over the park, but I finally caught him. He's in my car.
1: In your car? What's he doing there? He needs to be right here.
2: He won't come.
1: Why?
2: Because your little scheme backfired, that's why.
1: What are you talking about?
2: You never set Sam straight about the secret weapon, did you?
1: Well,
2: Connie.
1: Well, I've been meaning to, but he's been hitting so well and we've been winning. I just didn't want to rock the boat.
2: Yeah, well, the boat has sunk. On the way to the game today, Sam set the bat down in the restroom and somebody stole it.
1: Oh, no.
2: Oh, yes. Now he's nearly catatonic. He believes the only way he can hit the ball is with that bat. Connie, I warned you about this.
1: I just wanted to give Sam some confidence.
2: I know you did, but this has evolved into something much more now. It's not just Sam's confidence that's on the line here. It's also your reputation as a coach.
1: What's that supposed to mean?
2: I think you know. All along, you've wanted to prove that you were just as good as anyone. Well, let me tell you. A good coach doesn't try to instill confidence in their players by lying to them or by winning at any cost.
5: Excuse me.
1: Coach Mott. Bruno, what are you doing over here?
5: I was looking through our equipment bag and I came across something I think belongs to you. Bruno.
11: I found this in the bathroom.
1: The bat! You found it, huh?
11: Hey, Sam shouldn't have left it lying around.
2: Sam?
11: Well,
5: just be quiet before you stick your whole foot in your mouth. Look, Coach Kendall, I'm sorry about this, and it's not going to go unpunished. I'm taking Bruno out of the game.
11: What?
1: Well, thank you, Coach Mott, but to tell you the truth, I wish you wouldn't.
5: Really?
11: Listen to her, Coach.
5: Quiet.
1: I'd just consider it a favor if you'd leave him in.
5: Oh, okay, if you say so.
11: Yes.
5: Don't think you're getting off that easy. I got about 100 push-ups with your name on them. Now get back to the bench.
11: Yes, sir.
5: Listen, Coach Kendall, I know I've said some unkind things in the past. I just want you to know that, well, I think you're a good coach.
1: Thanks, but I'm not a good one yet. Come on, Jack, let's go talk to Sam. Sam?
3: Connie!
1: What are you doing? You have to get out and join the team.
3: I can't. Without the secret weapon, I'm sunk.
1: You mean this?
2: Connie!
3: Where'd you get it?
1: It doesn't matter, because I'm not going to let you use it.
3: What?
1: Sam, this is just a bat. A piece of wood no different than any of the other ones we have over there. It doesn't have any special powers or abilities. It's just a bat.
3: Then how was I able to hit all those homers?
1: Practice! Think about it. You were out there every day for hours, hitting ball after ball. That's what won you all those games, Sam. The only secret weapon around here is you. Sam, the team needs you. You, Sam. Not this bat, but you. Please?
3: All right. Let's go play some baseball.
8: We're in the home stretch, folks, and it has been quite a game. Tigers pitcher Bruno Beltzer flying through the seventh and the eighth. But the bottom of the ninth is a different story. The Coyotes have runners on first and third, and walking up to the plate is Sam Johnson.
12: Well, if it isn't Sam the Sham.
3: Just throw the ball, Bruno.
12: Whatever you say. Ready? Here it comes.
13: Strike one.
12: What's the matter, Sammy? Catch you looking?
14: Don't let him get.
12: You're going down.
3: No way.
12: Ah!

0: More sodas for the Little League champ.
1: Yeah!
2: Connie?
3: Yes, Sam?
2: I just wanted to say thanks for everything.
3: You're welcome. And I want to thank you, too.
2: What for?
3: For helping me learn what it means to be a good coach.
0: Hey, you guys, let's hear it for the Coyotes' real secret weapons, Sam Johnson and Connie Kendall. Yeah!
4: An important part of being a good leader is making decisions that are good for the people you're leading, even though the decisions may be unpopular. Sam probably could have gotten a hit with a secret weapon, but Connie knew it would be better for him if he didn't use it, so she kept it from him, even though there was a chance the Coyotes could have lost the championship. Connie recognized that Sam's welfare was more important than winning. Now that's good leadership. And that's all for now. If you'd like to write to me, I'd love to hear from you. The address is Adventures in Odyssey, Colorado Springs, Colorado, 80995. 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Our production engineer was Todd Bastide, and our executive producer, Chuck Bolte. And I'm Chris, hoping you'll join us again next time for more Adventures in Odyssey.
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0: We greet our friends everywhere with Chapter 25 of Number 11 Rue de Chanoine, the story of Monsieur John Calvin of Picardy, Paris, and Geneva. This is another in the series Stories of Great Christians and comes to you from the Moody Bible Institute of Chicago.
1: A storm was brewing, and such a storm it was. No wind that tore across the Alps was ever more cruel or more damaging. My brother had not been back in Geneva very long at all before the storm clouds appeared in the opposition of the Libertines. They were the political party of well-to-do, high-living people that had been held in rein by John's firm laws. A moral, intensely devout Christian life was not for them. They were restless and rebellious if they couldn't indulge in their gambling games and their drinking parties and their wild, obscene parades. Before long, they clashed openly with John and his Christian ideals for the city. Perhaps what made him most sad was that their leader was Ami Perrin, the same Monsieur Perrin who had been the messenger that rode to Worms to fetch John back to Geneva. Yes, Ami Perrin was out to make trouble, and he was going to use any excuse at all. When his own wife was arrested for frivolous dancing with another man at a wedding reception, it just made Ami Perrin more determined to turn the city and the council against my brother John.
2: Gentlemen, gentlemen of the council, if you please. We have one more item of business on our agenda today. Kindly show a little respect, gentlemen. The next matter will be presented by our respected Captain General of the City Militia, Monsieur Ami Perrin.
3: Thank you, Monsieur.
2: I want you to come up here to the rostrum, Monsieur Perrin. That way we can all hear you.
3: Most gracious, Monsieur Chairman. Revered members of the council, I should say my own dear friends, my request is really a very simple one. In fact, I hesitate to waste your time with it. But our Geneva rules and regulations being what they are, it seems necessary. May I state my business, Monsieur Chairman?
2: Most certainly.
3: Friends, as you know, the men in my city militia work hard all year long. I don't think I have to remind you that they're working for the city, you and me, all the citizens, working to protect us against thievery, invasion, all trouble.
2: We owe your militia a vote of thanks, monsieur.
3: Thank you. And now then, as a kind of reward every year, I promise my men in the militia a festival, a fancy target festival. And I don't need to tell you it means a lot to them. Their families see them, their friends, their children, gentlemen. They're proud of their skill and their appearance. So this year I want to make a special request. Gentlemen, my militia would like to be granted the privilege of wearing slashed breeches in their little target festival.
2: Monsieur Perrin, I wish you had spoken to me personally before this session. You see, this isn't a matter for the council to decide.
3: Why not?
2: You must realize, monsieur, that there's a law that forbids slashed breeches. It's been on the books for years.
3: Senseless law.
2: Nevertheless, monsieur, enough of our council felt that it was in accordance with biblical Christian standards.
3: Get a Bible and you may show me. Where does it say anything at all about slashed breeches in the Bible?
2: Well, monsieur, I don't suppose I could open directly to the passage, but I'm
3: You'd
2: sure...
3: You'd never find it. Nothing in the Bible against slashed breeches.
2: But Master Calvin...
3: Master Calvin is leading you around by a rope.
2: But our laws...
3: Laws, don't quote laws to me, when the youth of our city would be broken-hearted and stunned if they aren't allowed to wear a uniform their families can be proud of. I'm telling you, there's nothing in the Bible against them, and there's no reason why
4: sure
3: they should...
4: I've heard the Bible.
2: Monsieur Perrin, I'm sure that somewhere in the Bible...
5: Monsieur Perrin is right.
6: Oh, it's Calvin. Calvin's here.
5: You won't find slashed breeches mentioned in the Bible anywhere.
3: Well, gentlemen of the council, is there any more to say?
5: There's much more to say. Slashed breeches themselves are of very little consequence. It's what they represent.
3: And what do they represent except a hard-working man's desire to look handsome?
5: Extravagance. That's what they represent. And that's what is mentioned in the Bible. A pair of slashed breeches costs more than the average man in the city militia can afford to pay. Furthermore, they'll strike envy into the heart of every man who sees them.
3: Gentlemen, I appeal to you. Isn't this a narrow, joyless way of looking at life, isn't it?
5: Let your militia wear their expensive, fancy uniforms. And you open the door to excess in every family in the city.
3: Don't you ever want to enjoy life, John Calvin? Gentlemen, I move we vote to repeal this senseless law.
5: Repeal it, then this will lead eventually to contempt of our government and then of God himself.
3: Don't listen to him.
2: Gentlemen, Monsieur Calvin, Monsieur Perrine, that will be all. I didn't realize that there would be debate over this. Our time is limited. Monsieur Perrine, you have put a motion on the floor. Do I hear a second?
4: I second.
2: Then we will vote. You've heard the discussion, gentlemen. It's up to you. All those in favor of repealing the prohibition on slashed breeches?
7: Aye.
2: In favor of retaining the prohibition on slashed breeches in the city of Geneva?
7: Aye.
1: So Monsieur Perrine had lost the battle of the extravagant breeches. Perhaps it seems a minor matter, but it was not. And John was right. Of course he was right. The breeches were a costly waste of money, and there was no telling where that sin would lead to. But from that day on, there was open hostility. And there was no neutral position. You either opposed my brother, or you supported him. And the discontent with the simple Christian way of life grew. By 1547, after we'd been back in Geneva about 6 years, the councils were split exactly in half. One day in December, the Council of 200 met on routine business.
8: And I maintain that Master Calvin was right when he closed the taverns.
9: Calvin's a braying donkey.
8: You can't insult our great spiritual leader.
9: Great spiritual leader? He's a fanatical bigot.
8: Say that again and you'll be sorry.
9: He's a bigot that doesn't have a drop of warm human blood in his veins.
8: Now say it.
10: He has a sword.
9: Don't you threaten me.
11: They both got swords.
9: It's a fight.
11: Somebody will be killed.
9: Let's see you men fight for what you believe.
2: John, where are you going?
5: I'm due at the council sessions, Antoine. It's late already.
2: Don't go.
5: Antoine, what's wrong?
2: They're fighting.
5: What?
2: They have swords. It's awful. 200 men out there in the courtyard. Somebody will certainly be killed.
5: I must go there as fast as I can.
2: No, John. They're fighting over you.
5: I knew it would come to this. God help me to do what I can.
2: John, you can't go there. Don't you understand? They'll kill you.
5: I must risk it.
2: No, go home. Don't let them see you.
5: Antoine, if I'm responsible for this, I can't retreat now. If they're fighting over me, then nothing and no one can stop them but me.
2: John, don't. Oh, no.
9: There's Calvin.
8: He's here.
5: Let me through. Excuse me.
8: What does he want here?
9: Gentlemen. You must shed blood. Why not shed mine first?
5: Well?
12: We can't do much for this man in our midst.
13: You're right, we can't.
5: Do what you will.
12: Let us put up our swords and take our grievances.
13: Back to the council room, gentlemen.
5: Gentlemen, what happened today was most unfortunate. I know what you were fighting about. And I'm sure that most of you realize that a sword fight is not the way to accomplish anything in a city government.
14: Yes, that's right. Calvin is right.
5: You are fighting over me. Now, I don't like fights. Most of you know that. So I came here today to say just one thing. If you want me to go, I shall leave. I say that sincerely. I shall leave Geneva. If you want to try to save your city without the gospel, as you did before, you may try it again. The decision is yours.
13: Gentlemen, I think we're responsible for creating havoc in our city. Let's begin all over again and forget the past.
14: That's the thing to do.
13: Forget the past. I move we support Master Calvin for getting our past grievances. All those in favor, say aye.
7: Aye.
1: Forget the past? Yes, that's what the council voted that day, when John risked his life. But what did it mean, that vote? Nothing. For they forgot nothing. And now every day was a nightmare for John. Every day was a succession of insults.
10: Here, Calvin. Good boy. Better than your namesake. Here's a piece of fresh mutton, Calvin.
15: There's Master Calvin.
16: You're a baby. You don't know anything. That's Master Cain. Wicked, wicked Cain. Take out the L, take out the V, and what do you have? You have Cain.
17: Cain, Cain, Cain, wicked Cain. Cain, Cain, wicked Cain.
1: John, is that you?
5: Yes, yes, my dearest one. How are you feeling tonight?
1: I don't know. A little better, I think. I've been sleeping.
5: Was Dr. Texter here?
1: Yes, about an hour ago.
5: What did he say?
1: Nothing. He said he'd talk to you in the morning.
5: Very well. Is there anything I can get you?
1: Nothing, dear. Just sit down and talk. John, let me look at you.
5: Wait till I take off my cape.
1: No, your cape is torn. What happened to you?
5: I had a little accident.
1: John, what happened?
5: I'm all right. It has nothing. Just some boys.
1: John, what did they do to you?
5: I was set on by some boys on the way home. That's all, Idilette.
1: That's all?
5: They didn't hurt me.
1: Oh, John, John. What are we going to do?
5: I don't know. They curse me on every side these days. No matter where I go or what I do.
1: How can God let it happen to you?
5: Don't say that, Idilette. We don't know his reasons. Just have to accept what he allows, to find him through our troubles. But, Idilette, the wickedness has reached such a pitch here that I despair of holding the church any longer.
1: Oh, John.
5: I shouldn't burden you, my love. You're so weak, but I must talk to someone.
1: You can talk to me.
5: Yes. Yes, you and God. This burden is crushing my spirit, Idilette. I'm almost broken.
1: Where is God?
5: He has not forsaken us. He will stretch forth his hand. We must believe that.
1: I do try. But when I see you like this, discouraged, upset, my heart aches for you.
5: Don't lose courage, Idilette. I won't. Not yet. Keep praying that God will stretch forth his hand. He alone is our strength.
18: Master Calvin, you must know.
5: What is it, Dr. Texter?
18: There seems so little justice. A man like you, so abused.
5: What is it, Doctor? What is wrong with my wife?
18: This isn't just another relapse, as it was each time your three children were born.
5: And died.
18: This is much more serious. Master Calvin, I don't believe your wife will live to see another son.

And so we conclude Chapter 25 of Number 11, Rudy Chenoine, the story of Monsieur John Calvin of Picardy, Paris, and Geneva. 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
1: Hi there. I'm a little red elephant.
2: Sure you are.
1: I'm serious.
2: Where are you then?
1: Right near your feet.
2: All I see is a plant about a foot tall with a lot of deep pink flowers on it.
1: That's me.
2: A little red elephant?
1: Or a little pink elephant, if you want to be exact.
2: Okay. Why do you call yourself the little red elephant?
1: Get down on your hands and knees and look at my flowers, Uncle Bob.
2: Okay. The leaves on your stem look like ferns. Pretty. Oh, my land. Each flower on your stem is in the shape of an elephant's head.
1: See my floppy ears?
2: I sure do, just like elephants. And I see your trunk, too.
1: I was hoping you wouldn't miss that.
2: I couldn't. Boy, there must be 100 or more deep pink flowers in the shape of elephant heads on your single stem.
1: Wait till you hear why I look the way I do and what I'm able to do because of it.
3: Egbert the Little Red Elephant Flower, welcome to Nature Corner.
1: I'm tickled pink you finally invited me, Uncle Bob.
3: Well, thanks for rattling my chain while my wife and I were hiking way up high at the Rocky Mountain National Park in Colorado.
1: You saw me growing on the shores of Cub Lake, didn't you?
3: Sure did, Egbert.
1: Little red elephant flowers love to grow where the ground is wet.
3: Kind of thought so. The kids can't see you. Would you describe yourself better to them?
1: Sure. You already guessed correctly when you said about 100 little pinkish red elephant-shaped flowers grow on my stem.
3: A single stem?
1: Yes, sir.
3: How small is each flower, Egbert?
1: Oh, about a half an inch long from the tip of my pink trunk to the back of my head.
3: Whoa, tiny.
1: Oh, yeah.
3: Tell the kids how your flowers are attached to your foot-tall stem.
1: My maker attached the back of each elephant's head to the stem.
3: So that all the trunks point outward.
1: Right.
3: Why, most of your stem is filled with little red elephant heads.
1: They're attached all the way around my stem, quite closely.
3: It looks like they're about half an inch apart.
1: Right on.
3: I can't help but laugh at you now that I recognize all those little red elephant flowers.
1: You can see them now, huh?
3: I sure can. Those floppy little ears are neat.
1: Those are the side petals to each elephant flower.
3: How about your head?
1: Oh, that's the top lobe or part of each little elephant flower, Uncle Bob.
3: Like the dome or the top of the elephant's head?
1: Yes.
3: And how about your trunk?
1: The great creator made a long, thin, curved piece to come out of each flower.
3: He curls exactly like an elephant curls his trunk.
1: Yeah, neat, isn't it?
3: It sure is. Why did the master designer make you this way?
1: To resemble an elephant?
3: Yes.
1: Two reasons. One, for special scientific reasons. Mm-hmm. And two, to show how original and creative the Son of God really is.
3: Ooh, I like that. Tell me the scientific reason first, Egbert.
1: My trunk is the part that makes and holds all of that important pollen.
3: Well, that would be like the anther on a flower.
1: Right at the end of my trunk, it's covered with fine yellow pollen grains. Can you see them?
3: Yes, I can. They look like yellow dust. Boy, it's small, Egbert.
1: The Lord made it tiny. That's right. In fact, you need a microscope to really see my pollen. You'll find it's different than the pollen from any other flower.
3: Wow, that means you're unique. Is your trunk hollow, Egbert?
1: Oh my, yes. Just like an elephant's trunk.
3: So the pollen comes from inside your trunk on each flower, then, huh?
1: Right. That's where the master designer has made a marvelous little pollen factory.
3: Super. You mentioned that your trunk is scientific.
1: It's high-tech design, yes, Uncle Bob.
3: What's so high-tech about your little hollow quarter-inch-long trunk that makes pollen? I mean, all flowers manufacture pollen somehow.
1: Because my trunk only allows a honeybee or a bumblebee to pick up my pollen and carry it over to another red elephant flower across the lake.
3: So that flower can be pollinated?
1: Yes.
3: Now, flies, mosquitoes, and other insects pollinate most flowers. Why is it that only honeybees and bumblebees can pollinate you?
1: Because they are just the right size, and they have fuzzy little hairs just in the right place.
3: Oh, other insects don't have those fuzzy hairs?
1: No, and they cannot pick up my pollen that way. Plus, they're too short.
3: I see. The pollen must stick to the honeybee's fuzzy hair.
1: You've got it, Uncle Bob. It sure does. Christ the Creator designed those hairs to do just that.
3: So tell the kids and me how a honeybee gets your pollen into his fuzzy hairs.
1: Oh, no work at all. The little honeybee just flies up to me and lands on one of my elephant-shaped flowers.
3: Where does she put her feet?
1: Right near the elephant's mouth.
3: Just where your trunk begins.
1: Yeah, about where an elephant's tusks would be.
3: I see.
1: That's where my maker put the sweet nectar the bee is really after.
3: Oh, the nectar's inside the little red elephant's mouth, then.
1: Right on. That's the way the flower petals on each little red elephant are designed, Uncle Bob. Right where the elephant's mouth is, so is the sweet nectar that the bee is after.
3: All right. Egbert, just so the kids and I really understand this, go through the landing process of that bee again, would you?
1: Well, the bee buzzes in for a landing. The moment her little feet grab a hold of a blossom, her weight tips the entire little elephant flower forward and down, just a tad bit.
3: What does that do?
1: That's the important high-tech design by the Lord.
3: Oh, explain.
1: Well, remember I told you each elephant's little trunk curves down, up, and down again?
3: Mm-hmm. Sort of like the letter S lying on its side.
1: Yeah, like a lot of elephants hold their trunks.
3: Sure. So your little trunks are really raised above your mouth where the bee lands.
1: You got it. Now, like I said, the moment the honeybee lands near my mouth, her weight pulls my tiny elephant flower forward and down a tad bit.
3: Okay, kids and I remember.
1: What do you suppose that does to my trunk?
3: It pulls it down a little, too.
1: And the tip end of my trunk hits that honeybee smack dab in the center of her back.
3: Right where all those hairs are located.
1: Right where all those hairs are located, between her thorax and her abdomen.
3: Well, that means pollen from the end of your little trunk attaches to those fuzzy little hairs on the bee's back.
1: That's right. When the end of my trunk swung down, it bopped the bee right in the middle of her back. And a lot of my pollen came off and stuck to her hairs. But, that's not all.
3: Explain.
1: Pollen from another little red elephant flower growing 20 feet away is also in those hairs on the bee's back.
3: I get it now.
1: Go for it, Uncle Bob.
3: Okay, Egbert. That means when one of your little trunks swings down and touches the bee's back, it also picks up pollen.
1: It does indeed. You're quite right.
3: So what do you do with that pollen? Get an allergy from it?
1: Good one. No, I sniff it up my trunk.
3: Are you serious?
1: No, just kidding you. The pollen from the other flower actually slowly works its way up my trunk and ends up in my ovary at the end of my trunk.
3: Okay, what happens to it there?
1: That's where Christ my Creator causes it to fertilize the ovary and make it produce seeds.
3: That's where the seeds develop.
1: Yes, but they couldn't if I didn't receive that pollen from a totally different little red elephant flower 20 feet away.
3: And the only way you can receive that pollen is if a honeybee brings it to you.
1: If a fly or a mosquito lands on my flower, he cannot bring any pollen, or he cannot take any away.
3: Right. They're too small, too light. It has to be a honeybee.
1: My flowers were designed with the honeybee in mind.
3: Or maybe the honeybee was designed with your flowers in mind, Egbert.
1: It could be. I can't say. I can say I was designed, though. I didn't get here by chance, luck, or evolution.
3: Right on. Oh, you're an interesting little guy, Egbert the Little Red Elephant.
1: The way my trunk curls up and then down was also an act of neat engineering by the Lord.
3: Yes, if it didn't have the right bend, and if it didn't move just when the honeybee landed on the flower, you'd never be pollinated.
1: The honeybee would not get that bump on the back from the end of my trunk, and I couldn't pick up or give off any pollen.
3: But because all of these things work together, pollination can happen.
1: And my little red elephant flowers can grow seeds. And when each elephant flower has withered, the seeds are then full grown. They fall to the ground and they sprout.
3: And next year there'll be a brand new baby red elephant flower plant.
1: All because the Lord Jesus Christ, my master designer, made my trunk just the right length.
3: That's right. If they were any longer or shorter, they'd miss that hairy spot on the honeybee's back where she collects her pollen.
1: Accident or plan?
3: Plan, Egbert the Little Red Elephant.
1: Right on. And meanwhile, while all this is going on, the honeybee is sucking sweet nectar from me.
3: Pretty good. When could the kids find you in bloom if they were to visit the Rocky Mountain National Park in Colorado?
1: Anytime between June and August. Mm-hmm. Remember, look for me around lakes in wet spots.
3: Right. In the shade or in the sunshine?
1: Full sunshine.
3: All righty. So when the pals visit the Rockies, they can look for you, Egbert.
1: Bye-bye.
3: See you later.

0: I sought the Lord, and he answered me, and he delivered me from all of my fears.
1: Really?
0: Yes.
1: What were you afraid of, sir?
0: King Saul. He was chasing me.
1: You must be David.
0: That's right. And you are?
1: Tim.
0: Hi, Tim.
1: Hello, David. Why was Saul chasing you?
0: He was very jealous of me, Tim, because God had chosen me to replace him as the king of Israel.
1: Saul didn't want that to happen. He wanted to remain Israel's king.
0: So he and his soldiers chased me from one cave to another, trying to catch me and hoping they could kill me so I could never become king.
1: Saul was a meanie.
0: Not just to me, but to my whole family.
1: Really?
0: Sure. He'd hurt anybody related to me just to get even with me, Tim.
1: Whoa.
0: So I was hiding in the cave of Adullam, and my mother and father and my brothers heard that I was staying there. So they came to the cave.
1: To be safe, too?
0: Yes.
1: What happened?
0: Well, I realized my mother and father could not stay in the cave with me because of their age.
1: Uh-huh.
0: So I took them to the country of Moab one night and asked the king if they could stay with him until I learned what God would do for me.
1: Did he let you?
0: Here, read it for yourself, Tim.
1: Okay. 1 Samuel 22:4. So David left them with the king of Moab, and they stayed with him as long as David was in the cave.
0: That's where my great-great-grandmother came from.
1: Moab?
0: Yes.
1: What was her name?
0: Ruth.
1: You mean Ruth and Boaz?
0: Right on.
1: Neato.
0: And then I went back to the cave.
1: Your brothers were still there, right?
0: Yes, other men too. In fact, about 400.
1: Oh, so you became their leader, didn't you?
0: Yes, Tim. They made me their leader.
1: David and his mighty men.
0: It wasn't always like that, though. Before God sent them, I was afraid.
1: I know it. You said so. Boy, I would be too.
0: Here's how God helped me not to be afraid. I sought the Lord.
1: What does that mean?
0: I prayed to him.
1: Okay.
0: I sought the Lord, and he answered me, and he delivered me from all of my fears.
1: Neat. Isn't God wonderful? He answers when we ask.
0: Really? I wrote that verse down. I know God was the one who gave it to me, though.
1: He did?
0: Yes. In fact, he gave me another verse, too.
1: Say it.
0: Why don't you read it? Here it is.
1: Okay. This poor man called, and the Lord heard. He saved him out of all of his troubles. Psalm 34, verses 4 and 6.
0: That's it.
1: So you wrote Psalm 34 while you were in the cave of Adullam?
0: I sure did. The Lord God has to get his people in some pretty tight, scary spots sometimes before he can use them.
1: Well, he sure used you in writing Psalm 34, David. I'm going to read that whole psalm before going to bed tonight.
2: Me too. How about you, pals? Till next time, Uncle Bob saying, stay close to Christ.
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0: Hear the creak of the rigging? Listen to the wind whip the sails. Yes, boys and girls, Sailor Sam's big schooner, the Porpoise, plunges swiftly through the waves, eager to serve her master. Where's she going? Wish I could tell you, but we'll have to find out from Sailor Sam, an adventurous young man whose hunt for scientific truth takes him anywhere. Yes, anywhere. And with him go his two young cousins, Buddy and Nancy. Aye, aye, mate. It's full speed ahead now for Seafaring Thrills with Sailor Sam! These days, Sailor Sam's adventure is taking place in Alaska. It's about a man Sam Stone hasn't met, Uncle Moses Henderson. He and Snowshoe Charlie and Atummuck have traveled to the site of an old Arctic river, and this river runs into a cave and then into a hidden valley beyond. But the entrance to the valley where a lost mine is hidden is guarded by a great polar bear. All of this Sailor Sam doesn't know as yet. What he does know is that Cynthia Henderson has hired him to find her uncle, and the Porpoise is now heading out to sea from Seattle. Let's go aboard the schooner as it slips out to sea in its usual gliding motion that makes it the graceful and speedy craft it is.
1: Steady as she goes.
2: Aye, aye.
3: Everything ship-shaped, Skipper.
1: That's fine, Ollie. Buddy.
2: Wheel, aye.
1: Now, we change course at 1800.
2: Aye, aye.
3: Hazel's got a snack ready for us.
1: Ah, that'll hit the spot. How's the friend Cynthia doing?
3: I don't know, and I'm afraid to ask.
1: Come on. Where's Cynthia, Hazel?
4: Lying down. The groundswell's made her sick, so I told her to lie down for a while.
3: Did she take the seasick pills?
4: Not then, but I'm sure she will now.
5: I'll take them now, if you don't mind.
6: Cynthia, are you well enough to be up?
5: Well, what's it look like, child?
1: Sit down, young lady. Hazel will fix you something to eat.
4: It's already on the table.
6: Here you are, Cynthia.
5: What's this? Solitary confinement? I don't eat just plain bread.
4: Well, you'll eat it until you're feeling better. And crackers, too.
1: You'd better follow Hazel's advice. She's an old hand at curing seasickness. But look, I've got to go on deck and relieve Buddy at the wheel so that he can eat. See you later.
6: The bread works real good, Cynthia. Honest, it does.
3: Yeah, even an old sea dog like me has to eat bread and crackers after I've been on land a while until I get used to the roll of the schooner again. The first ground swells are the roughest. You'll be all right in a day or so.
5: Oh, all right. But just plain bread and crackers. Ugh.
3: While she finishes, what do you say we have our devotions? Things are quiet on deck.
4: It's a good idea, Ollie. I've got the Bibles right here.
5: Bibles? Don't tell me you read from that old book.
6: Sure. Every morning and every evening and sometimes more than that.
5: You don't think I'm going to sit here and listen to that stuff, do you?
4: Well, now that's up to you. We don't force anyone to listen to God's word. However, it might be a good idea if you did.
5: Nonsense. I'll finish my bread in the cabin. Good night.
6: Good night. Good night, Cynthia.
4: We'll have to pray for Cynthia.
3: Yeah, we'll have to ask the Lord to make her receptive to his word.
6: Does she hate the Bible?
4: I don't know, honey. We'll have

0: Looks like a storm might be in the making.
1: Yeah, could be. That wind's beginning to kick up its heels.
2: You're right. It'd be wise for us to find place to live if whiteout comes.
0: What's a whiteout, Latama?
2: That's when you see nothing but white of snow for 2, 3, maybe 4 days.
0: Great day in the morning. Why, we could be buried alive.
2: But Natsumuk, old man, know much about Alaska storm. I find place where we be safe during whiteout.
1: That's good news to me. You lead the way, young fella.
2: You make joke, but Natsumuk like. Come.
0: This storm will keep us from getting back to camp and starting for the lost mine again.
1: Yep, and we might lose quite a few days.
2: Old Eskimo wise when he say, stop many days in storm, add many days to life.
0: Charlie, we've just been put in our place very nicely by an old Eskimo proverb.
3: Isn't this a beautiful trip, children?
4: Oh, it sure is. All the islands and the sea green water and the tall pine trees.
5: Sam says we're going to Skagway. That's where Moses Henderson's base of operations is.
6: I hope it takes 2 weeks. It's all so lovely.
5: You don't seem to be the least bit concerned about the safety of my uncle.
6: Oh, rubbish. Of course I'm concerned. I was merely using a figure of speech. Hey, look at that bay over there. It's just like a mirror. See the cliffs reflecting the water? The Lord made beautiful scenes like this for us to enjoy. That is, those of us who are privileged enough to see him.
5: What's all this nonsense about God making that gorgeous scenery? The glaciers did it. Nothing more than moving ice.
7: You're right, Cynthia. Absolutely right.
6: Holy Olsen, have you lost your senses?
5: Well, I'm glad somebody does some thinking around here.
7: One question, Cynthia.
5: I think I can answer it.
7: Who made the ice? Sam says to get ready to go ashore. We'll be in Skagway in a half an hour.

0: At long last, I have the distinct privilege of meeting a man I've wanted to meet for many years. How are you, Mr. Stone?
1: I'm fine, Einar. And I answer better to Sam than to Mister. This is my first mate, Ole Olsen.
2: How do you do?
0: Another man of no small reputation. Moses should be honored to have you gentlemen searching for him.
1: I hope that proves true. Well, these folks are my Aunt Hazel, and my young cousins, Nancy and Buddy.
3: Pleased to meet you.
0: How do you do?
1: And I believe you know Miss Henderson.
0: Yes, much to my sorrow.
4: How dare you talk to me that way, Einar? After all the distance I've traveled, I should think you'd at least be courteous to a lady.
2: We haven't too much time to spare. What do you say we get down to brass tacks?
0: Good idea. But to say, I'm going to turn you over to my assistant, Bruce Erling.
4: I'm going to get in on this.
0: It'll only bore you to tears, Cynthia.
4: Nevertheless, I'm sitting in on the meeting.
5: Cynthia, why don't you come along sightseeing with the children and me? Men talk isn't very exciting. Not this kind, anyway.
4: Are you telling me what to do? I'll remind you, I'm the one who's paying for all this, and I'm going to sit in on the meeting.
0: What do you say, Sam?
1: I'm agreeable.
5: Well, come on, children. Let's take a look around while these folks talk business.

0: Now, Moses went from here to Nome, then to Wales, Shishmaref, and on to Kotzebue.
1: The last radio report you had was from Kotzebue?
0: No, about 100 miles north of there, due north. We think he might have been going overland to Wainwright, but we're not sure.
1: It looks plenty tough up there.
0: You said it.
2: Well, that shouldn't stop the indomitable Sam Stone.
0: Cynthia.
3: It's all right, Bruce. We had the understanding before we left that I'm the boss of this expedition. What's up there besides the snow and ice?
0: Oh, there's plenty of solid ground. Mountains and valleys inland.
1: Now, why did Moses go up there?
0: Originally to hunt polar bear, walrus, and the like. I'm sure you both know that he's an avid sportsman. He might even try to get a whale or two.
1: Then why worry? He's probably on a hunting expedition and traveling light.
0: Not for 3.5 weeks. He's very faithful about reporting in. Either Moses or Charlie call in every 3 days or a week without fail.
1: Charlie?
0: Yes, Snowshoe Charlie. He's been Moses' hunting companion for years. He's Canadian. Got his baby teeth on snowshoes.
1: That's how he got his name then, eh?
3: Very interesting. We're going to have to try to follow his course, but the depth of the water isn't conducive to it. We'll have to install an ice-breaking plate on the bow of the Porpoise and weather condition our rigging for ice and snowpack. We'll need plenty of dynamite and cold-weather clothing.
0: I can take care of all that, I think.
2: Well, what I want to know is, when are we going to get started?
3: We'll leave when I feel that we're prepared and not 1 minute sooner.
2: And for what little excuse?
3: The one and only excuse is survival, young lady. The North Country is vicious, and it's beautiful. It's like a sleeping tiger. When sleeping, it's beautiful and harmless. But when it wakes up, you'd better be prepared or you'll not survive. Strip all the jibsail rigging, Ollie, and the topsails.
1: Aye, aye. That should cut down the icing problem.
3: Yes, we can always run up a spinnaker if we need extra speed. I'm thinking that we'll use the diesel engines more than sail when we get way up north.
1: Right. Here come the men to put on the ice-breaking plates.
4: Wow, look at those big steel plates on the truck.
1: They got to be big and tough, Nancy. We don't want to get caught in an ice floe.
4: I'll say, could they crush the porpoise?
5: Like a paper bag.
4: Really? Wow.
6: We've got to watch out for icebergs, too, don't we?
1: Yeah, I'll say we do. Those dangerous fellas are all over the place sometimes, and they weigh tons and tons.
4: What makes icebergs?
1: Icebergs are made when the glaciers come to sea. The seawater is warmer than the ice, and this causes the ice to break off in large pieces and fall into the water. The worst kind, though, are the ones that come from the bottom edge of the glacier and rise to the surface.
6: Well, how come they're extra dangerous?
1: Oh, those fellers carry most of their size under the water. And where you can't see it, you know, and it's easy to run aground. And if your ship should make an impact, it might cause the berg to capsize and the porpoise would go with it.
4: Wow, really, Ollie?
1: Yeah, really.
6: How much more danger is there up there, Ollie?
1: Oh, there's fog and blizzards, ice storms, whales, polar bears.
6: Are polar bears real tough?
1: I hope to tell you they are. And there are some people who have seen some they believe are carryover from the prehistoric days. Great big giant bears.
4: You're scaring me to death, Ollie.
1: Oh, I don't want to, but I do want you to know that the North Country is no place for a picnic.
4: Mm-hmm.
1: You have to keep your mind on what you're doing all the time and not take any chances. Why, if you fell into the water, you'd freeze to death in a few minutes.
4: Is the water that cold?
1: 32 degrees.
4: That isn't so cold.
1: That's what you think, long lady. And don't you try it out. We'll use you for an ice cube.
7: Well, Natomic, old Charlie here's got to take his hat off to you. That blizzard's screaming loud and furious out there. We're as snug as a pea in a pod in here.
8: Animals can make good shelter alongside cliff. We be here a long time now.
9: I'll say we will, but the sound of that gale out there. Look at it, snow. Now I know what a whiteout is. Everywhere you look, it's whiteout.
8: Mm. Me have long time talk. Now, Natumuk tell you legend of lost mine.
7: Wow, legends of prehistoric bears still living? Lost mines, icebergs, blizzards? You know something, boys and girls? If Sam and the gang get out of this one with a whole hide, they're going to be doing mighty fine. See you next week for more adventure with Sailor!

0: This is Sunshine Kids, powered by Rejoice Radio. 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
1: Hi, children. This is Old Owl speaking. I'd like to introduce you to a few of my friends.
2: My name is Beauregard Bear.
3: And all you lads and lassies, my name is McKelvey Mutt.
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0: Hi there. We've been waiting for you. We're going to have fun and learn something too, because it's time for Fables of Faith. Here are your friends, Uncle Van, Christy, and Bud.
1: Bud, did you ever try to build a house?
2: No.
1: You didn't? Did you ever try to build anything?
2: Yeah.
1: What?
2: A little swing set.
1: Well, what did you do when you started to build that swing set? What all did you use?
2: Wood.
1: Wood and anything
2: Nails
1: else?
2: And Nails and a hammer.
1: And a hammer. And what else?
2: String.
1: How'd it turn out?
3: Terrible.
2: Oh, terrible.
1: Not so good, huh?
3: I tried to make one, too.
1: Do you think you can build a swing with a hammer and nails and a string? Can you?
3: Yeah.
1: Yeah, you could build it. But you left out something kind of important. You know what it was?
3: No.
1: You didn't plan right. What if you were going to build a house? And you went out to build this house, and you said, well, let me see now, I'll need a few boards, and you grab a few boards, and you say, well, I'm gonna need a few nails, and oh, maybe I'll need a hammer, probably need a saw, and you think of these things, and you grab a few, and you go out, and you find a spot, and you say, well, this looks like a pretty good spot, and you start building, and you don't do any planning, and you don't draw up the right plans, and you don't think about the size that you want. What kind of house do you think is going to come out of it?
2: No house.
1: No house. Probably a mess.
3: A block.
1: You're going to have what?
3: A block house. A block house.
1: That's probably what it would be, whatever that means. I think that McKelvey and all the gang at Fables built a block house one time. You want to hear about it?
2: Yeah.
1: Let's see what it's about, okay?

0: Well, thanks to old Owl, Bruce, my boy, we have another chance at a meeting place.
1: Don't pat yourself on the back too hard, Philip, or you won't be able to do any work.
0: My good man, I do more work by accident than you do on purpose.
1: Huh. If you do any work, it's an accident.
2: Hey, come on, fellas. If we're gonna get this building finished, you two can't stand around arguing.
3: Bo's quite right, you know. This is going to take quite a bit of cooperation and a minimum of squabbling.
4: Yeah, and besides that, you two should have learned your lesson when you tore down the other meeting place, all because of your selfishness.
0: Well, I, for one, have learned my lesson, and I fully intend to pay no attention to Bruce, no matter what he says.
1: Or probably not to anyone else, either. You never were very good at taking instructions.
0: So help me, Bruce. If you say one more word, I'll...
3: If you two don't cut it out, we'll never get started, much less finished. Now, if we're to get this building done, we'd best get started.
4: But hadn't we better wait for a while, McKelvey? It's his idea, you know.
3: I don't see why. We've everything we need right here. The manpower, the material, the intelligence... Why do we need Old Owl?
2: Well, after all, it was his idea, you know.
3: So, what's an idea? I know what the building should look like. I've visioned it already.
4: But, McKelvey, I think
3: we're not here to think, Squinty lad. We're here to work. Now grab a shovel and let's start digging the foundation out.
0: Well, McKelvey's right, gents. Less chatter and more work. Let's have a go at it. Come on, start digging.
1: Huh. Put a shovel on your lower lip, and it'll all be dug out in no time.
0: For the sake of unity, Bruce, old boy, I'll disregard that last outburst of ignorance. Come now, gents. Let's get to work.
4: I still think we should wait for Old Owl.
3: And I still think we're wasting time. Let's be digging.
2: Where do we start, McKelvey?
3: I'd say right here, Bo. See how easily the shovel goes into the dirt? This'll be an ideal place to begin.
1: But are you sure that we're doing...
0: Bruce, if you have doubts about this thing, perhaps we should cancel the whole project.
1: All I want to know is whether...
3: Are we going to work or not? If so, let's go.
2: McKelvey, it doesn't look like we're gonna have enough cement for the foundation. Are you sure we dug the right size?
3: Positive, Bo. I can't imagine what went wrong. I believe that there just wasn't enough cement ordered for the job. That's cared for easy enough, or we'll get more.
0: But McKelvey... Wasn't the building supposed to be square?
3: Most certainly, lad. Why do you ask?
0: Well, I don't mean to judge, old fellow, but there seems to be a slight bowing in the sides. Can't you see it?
3: Well, it's all a matter of perspective, lad. You see, when you look at it from the end, it does sure enough seem to have a bow in it.
0: So I see.
3: But come over here and look at it from the side. Now, stoop down with me, and take a look. See?
0: Why, McKelvey, you're absolutely right. There's no bow at all.
3: Sure. See, it's all in the way you look at it.
2: Say, McKelvey, we're getting ready to put up the sides. How high do you want this building?
3: High enough to go in and out without bumping your heads.
2: Okay. If you say so, I'll get somebody to help me so I won't have to cut them all myself.
3: Great, lad. In the meantime, Phil, why don't you and Bruce start mixing the mortar for the bricks?
0: Right you are, old chap. Bruce, you get some sand while I get the water and other ingredients.
1: Why do I always have the hardest job?
0: Who said you got the hardest job? If you'd like, I'll get the sand and you get the other stuff.
1: Oh, no, you don't. You're not pushing your job off on me. I'll get the sand.
0: You know, McKelvey, if you work it right, you can get Bruce to do almost anything.

0: Are you coming, Squinty?
1: Fine, Bo. Just one more nail and then I'll be... There! Now my sight's done.
2: Say, that looks fine, Bo.
0: Yeah, but I'm sure glad I had Squinty to help me. We got through twice as fast.
1: Hey, Bo, how come your sight is so high?
0: What do you mean, so high? It's just like McKelvey said. High enough for me to go in and out without bumping my head.
1: Uh-oh.
2: Oh, what's up, lad?
1: Those were my instructions, so that's what I did.
3: Oh, Squinty lad, tell me you didn't do what I think you did.
1: I can't, because I didn't. I did. I mean, oh boy, you'd better take a look.
2: Oh, no!
4: McKelvey, this matter of perspective is really getting to me. It looks as if one side of the building is shorter than the other.
2: Yes. I'm afraid it's not a matter of perspective this time, lad. Oh, Squinty and Bo had the same directions, but used their own measurements.
4: Oh, dear, dear, dear. Well, I'm afraid there's going to be another hold-up in the building. I can't find Bruce.
2: Where did you see him last?
4: Well, you know, when I told him to get the sand for the mortar. But that was quite a while ago, and I haven't seen him since.
5: Help! Help! Get me out of here!
4: Oh, dear, that sounds like Bruce.
2: And it's coming from the swamp.
5: Help! Get me out of here! Help!
1: We'd better go see what's wrong.
4: Bruce, how in the world did you get stuck in here?
5: Never mind how I got stuck. Get me out!
0: Hold on, Bruce. I'll get you.
4: Be careful, Bo.
0: There.
2: Bruce, how in the world did you get sidetracked here when we sent you after sand?
5: Well, said sand is sand. And the only sand I knew around here was...
4: Quicksand. How utterly stupid.
6: Well, that doesn't seem to be the only stupidity displayed around here today.
5: Yes, it is.
6: I'm surprised you'd even look at me after what you've done.
1: See, McKelvey, I told you we should have waited for a while.
6: Oh, now, don't put all the blame on McKelvey, Squinty. You're all to blame. You just wasted a lot of good time and material for nothing.
2: Well, I wouldn't say for nothing, old owl. It may not be a perfect building, but we can make something out of it. Don't you think?
6: No, I don't think so, McKelvey. In the first place, you put it in the wrong place.
2: But how? It looks like a pretty good place to me.
6: Because even if it were a good building, which it isn't, it wouldn't last through the first big rain.
4: But we put in a pretty good foundation, old owl.
6: Yes, yes, but you put it in soft ground, where it was easy to dig. The dirt isn't firm. There's no place for the water to run off. You'd be flooded out with the first big rain.
2: Don't you think
6: McKelvey,
2: we could...
6: McKelvey, stop making excuses. There's only one thing to do.
2: You mean...
6: I mean tear it down and build it all over.
0: But that'll waste a lot of time.
1: Yeah, and we worked so hard on it.
6: Yes, but what do you have? A building with bold walls, a weak foundation, one side shorter than the other, and...
2: I guess we did sort of make a mess of things, huh, old owl?
6: Aye, that you did, McKelvey. Building a building takes more than just manpower, material, and intelligence. You left out the chief ingredient.
2: What's that, old owl?
6: The plans. You have everything it takes, but if you don't have a plan to follow, you're bound for trouble. Now let's get to work and build a real building.
2: And this time, according to plan.
7: Thank you. You know that in the New Testament, there's a verse that said, except the Lord build a house, they labor in vain that build it. That means that anything that they do is no good, and it's probably just going to fall to pieces. Do you know what it's talking about in this verse? Is it talking about really building a house?
1: No.
7: It's talking about our lives, and except we let the Lord build our lives, then our whole life is going to come to nothing. It's going to be labored in vain.
8: We sure are glad you were with us today, and we hope you had a good time with Uncle Van, Christy, Bud, and all our forest friends. Why don't you plan to be here with us next week for more Fables of Faith? Bye for now.
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0: This is Brinkman Adventures, and you're listening to part one of She Is Mine. Jack and Susan Brinkman are speaking at a missions convention in Nashville. It's early on a Thursday, so there aren't many people around yet. Charlie and Hope are doing something that has become a bit of a custom for them.
1: Where's all the candy today?
2: Charlie, there's more to life than candy. What are you looking at?
1: That booth with all the pictures of the kids.
2: Oh, I've seen these kinds of booths before. They try to get people to adopt kids who need families.
1: I had no idea that was a thing.
3: Oh, it sure is a big thing.
1: Huh? Oh, hi.
3: I didn't mean to scare you.
2: Charlie won't admit it, but he scares pretty easily.
1: No, I don't, Hope.
3: I don't think that there's any shame in saying you're scared. Trust me, I have things from when I was young that still make me feel pretty uncomfortable. And these kids in these pictures, they know what it's like to be afraid.
2: Who are they?
3: These children are in orphanages all over the world. And if you can believe it, they're the ones who are actually better off.
1: Better off at an orphanage?
3: For all the children that are in orphanages, there are many, many more who are living rough on the streets of cities, even wandering around the countrysides in some countries.
2: Hi, Mom.
4: I was looking for you two.
1: We finished hanging the banner and decided to go on a walk.
4: And look for candy. I know. I see you met my friend Stephanie.
3: Are these your kids? My goodness, Susan, they grow so fast.
2: Wait, you two know each other?
3: We see each other at conventions, just like this one, all the time.
1: She was just going to tell us about some of these kids.
4: I think you should tell them about Yoon Myung.
3: Ah, that's a story I know very well.
2: Yoon?
3: Yoon Myung was a little girl, similar to the kids in these pictures. She was born in Korea shortly after the war there.
2: The war?
4: The Korean War. A lot of Americans have forgotten about it. We haven't covered it in history class yet.
3: She was born in 1954, and right away she was different. Her father was an American soldier who had already been sent home. Her mother was a Korean girl named Suk-hee.
1: How is she different?
3: Most Koreans have dark hair and dark eyes. Yoon Myung's hair was more brown and her eyes brighter.
2: Like yours?
3: Yes, more like mine.
1: Wait, Yoon, however you say it, had a mother. How is she like these other kids?
3: Suk-hee lived with her grandfather, who is very, very traditional.
5: It is time. Your Anjaga cannot stay here any longer.
6: What is grandfather talking about?
7: Please, no. She is my daughter. She is family.
5: She is not my family. She has no family. She is Boogie.
7: Grandfather!
6: Why are you crying?
8: Shh! Lay back down, Yoon Myung.
6: What's wrong, Mommy?
8: Everything is going to be all right. Just sleep.
6: Mommy, can I go play with the others?
8: No, stay here with me. It is for the best.
6: I like the games they play. I think it would be fun to play with my cousins.
8: What makes you happy, Yoon?
6: When you were carrying me on your back while you worked in the rice paddies. Cuddling up with you when I go to sleep makes me happy.
8: Are you ever afraid?
6: When you are not with me.
8: You must remember, Yoon Myung. No matter what happens, I love you very much.
6: I know that, Mommy.
3: One morning, Suk-hee woke Yoon Myung early, dressed her, and took her on a long walk. Yoon imagined they were going on a great adventure together. That was only half true. Yoon Myung was going on an adventure that would change her life forever. Yoon Myung was only 4 years old.
6: Mommy? Mommy? You never brought me to the train station before.
8: I had to wait until you were the right age.
6: Are we going on a train, Mommy?
8: Hold on to your bag. Your food is in there.
6: Where is your food?
8: I will be fine. Let's find a seat for you. This will be fine.
6: I've never seen such a soft chair.
8: Let me help you up. It's much nicer than grandfather's wooden chairs.
6: What's wrong, Mommy? Is the smoke from the train getting in your

0: us.
1: Listen to me, Yumyo. You are going on a train ride.
0: Aren't you coming with?
1: When you get off, your uncle will be there to meet you. He will take care of you.
0: But you're coming with me, aren't you?
1: You must go alone for now. There is plenty of food for the day in this sack.
0: And then you'll come for me?
1: I will. Now I must go.
0: Please take longer.
1: You must go now. You must be a good and brave girl.
0: Stay with me. It would be all right. Mommy said it would be all right. You're coming for me soon.
2: Yunmyung rode that train for what seemed a very long time. Before long, the swaying of the train became soothing, like her mother rocking her. Finally, the train came to a stop. Yunmyung, with only her small bag of food, stepped out on the platform and waited for her uncle.
0: What does he look like? Will he recognize me?
2: She watched as families and friends were reunited on the platform. She hoped her uncle would be pleased to see her. She was ready to bow many times to honor him. But then, the platform was empty, and her uncle was nowhere to be seen.
3: You! Little girl!
0: Me? Yes, me! Are you my uncle?
3: Your uncle? No! Why are you still here? You must move on, Tugi.
0: I'm waiting for my uncle.
3: I am not your uncle. I am the station master.
0: Oh.
3: What does your uncle look like?
0: I don't know, but my mommy told me I must wait for him here.
3: It's getting dark. No one is coming for you, Tugi.
0: But I must wait here for my uncle.
3: No one is coming for you. Go on. We need to close for tonight.
2: Yunmyung's heart pounded against her chest. She had never felt so lost and alone before. She had nowhere to go and had no idea what to do. Outside the station, she found an overturned ox cart and crawled underneath it.
0: I'll wait here, and in the morning my uncle will come to get me. It will be all right. It will be all right.
2: That night, wanting her mommy and waiting for her uncle to pick her up, Yunmyung ate her food and drifted off to sleep. But the next day brought no joy and no uncle.
3: Tugi, why do you come back? No one is coming for you. You must leave.
0: My mama said I must wait for my uncle. I must wait right
3: No,
0: here.
3: You cannot wait here. No one is coming for you.
2: Yunmyung didn't know what to believe. What if the station master was right? For the first time, she considered that nobody was going to meet her.
0: Why wouldn't my uncle come for me? Why would Mama send me away?
2: She returned to the ox cart and crawled inside. She sat for a long time, thinking about what she should do.
4: Wait a second. You said Yun was 4 years old?
2: That's right.
4: Why would her family send her away? And the station master, why is he so mean to her?
2: Well, Yunmyung's father was an American, so she looked different. She was a reminder to many people she met of a time that was very painful.
4: What does Tugi mean? It kind of sounds derogatory.
2: Tugi is a person with no family. A person with no rights. A child of dust. Less than nothing.
5: But her grandfather called her Tugi. Wasn't he her family?
2: He was saying that she was not his family. He would not recognize her as his great-granddaughter because she was half Korean and half American.
4: That's so sad.
2: Yes, it is. But it's the way some people are. Not all people, though. You will hear there are some people who help Yunmyung.
4: Let's get to that part of the story.
2: Yunmyung still had the station manager's words ringing in her ears.
3: No one is coming for you.
2: But she knew she had to do something.
0: I came here on that black train. If I followed those tracks, it will lead me back to Mommy. And we'll be all right. I will find my way back home. I will get back to my mama.
2: And so, with her empty food sack, she started off, following the train tracks that she was sure would lead her home. She walked along for what seemed like forever. And the longer she walked, the more her little legs ached, and the hungrier and thirstier she felt. Finally, she caught sight of a village. This must be home. She set off running as fast as her legs would carry her.
0: My village.
6: You! Go away! We have nothing for you Tugis!
0: I need food.
6: Go away now!
0: But why can't you share?
6: Stay away from our village!
2: Yun Myung finally understood that she was on her own. For days she traveled, walking alongside the railroad track she hoped would lead back to her mama.
0: Mama, please be on the train. Is she ever coming to get me?
2: When she found berries or edible plants, she would eat them. At night, she would try to sleep in the grass on the side of the track. Every once in a while, she'd run into other abandoned children. But the result was always the same.
7: You are ugly, Toogie!
8: You are Toogie!
0: Why do you call me that?
7: Toogie!
0: What does it mean?
7: Get out of here! Don't come back!
0: They call me Toogie. Do I look worse than they do? They are so dirty. They look worse than pigs. Am I worse than a pig? Even the pigs indulge me.
2: She watched one of the groups of children, wondering how they fed themselves. They snuck into a farmer's field at night, crawling on their hands and knees, and stole melons, which they ate.
0: Mama taught me that taking something that isn't mine is wrong. But the farmer doesn't know. And surely it wouldn't hurt him if I took it so I can live.
2: That was when Yun Myung realized that if she wanted to live, she would have to steal her food. For many weeks, Yun Myung walked along the railroad tracks, hoping to arrive at the village she had come from. She wasn't always alone. Sometimes she was joined by a new friend.
0: Hello, doggy. What's your name? It's okay. You don't need to be afraid of me. I'm like you, just walking along the track. I'm going to find my mama. Tell her my uncle did not meet me. Do you want to join me? You do? I wish I had some food to offer you. I don't really have enough for myself, but I learned that grasshoppers taste pretty good. If you don't think about it, I have been keeping some wrapped up in my cloth. See this cloth? It's all I have left from my mama. She sent me to my uncle, but my uncle never came to pick me up. Do you have a mama nearby? Will someone be sad if you come away with me? I hope you are saying no. It doesn't look like anybody has taken care of you in a long time. I'd like it if you came with me. I've been very lonely since my mama put me on the train. The other children don't play with me, and I don't really know how far I am from my home. It might be on the other side of that mountain, or it might be way far away. I guess I should have paid attention when I was on the train. The train is a big machine that comes by here every day. Sometimes I pretend it's a black dragon and hide from it. Sometimes I think Mama is on it, and I need to stay where she can see me. If you are going to stay with me, I'll have to show you how I steal food from the farmers. I learned how from watching other kids do it. I wait for the watchman to fall asleep. Then I crawl into the fields on my belly. Yes. That's why my shirt is so dirty. I have to stay low. Anyway, I crawl to where the vegetables or the fruit is, take some as quietly as I can, then crawl back the way I came. It might be harder for you because you're a dog, But if you do what I say, you should be all right.
2: That night, the dog curled up next to Yun Yung as they slept. It made her feel good to know that she had made a friend. Unfortunately, her animal friends never lasted very long. Eventually, they would choose another path to follow, and Yun Myung would be alone again.
0: It will be all right, though. I have my other friends.
2: Her other friends were made from old nails and string, but to her young mind, they were real people.
0: Where did you go, little nail person? Ah, there you are, you silly things. Hello, Toki. How are you today?
8: It is a pretty day today. I am doing well, Sai. How are you?
0: Did you see the black dragon today?
8: Oh, no. The black dragon scares me. I stay hidden in my burrow until it passes.
0: Don't be afraid, little Toki. The dragon won't hurt you. But it is a shame you can't fly above it as I can.
2: She found practical uses for the nails, too. She discovered that they were sharp enough to cut melons and vegetables, and pointy enough to draw pictures in the dirt. Yun Myung collected all kinds of discarded items, things people just threw away. Because of her childlike imagination, they became her best friends.
9: Look at this little pig. Have you ever seen anyone so dirty?
7: Huh? She's a Toogie. She has no family.
0: You're no cleaner than me.
7: Oh, she has a mouth on her. Maybe we should take it away, like we take her cloth. Like this.
0: Give me my cloth back.
9: What's in this can?
0: Give it back.
9: Ah, such a nice collection of nails.
10: These will come in handy.
0: They're mine. Those are my friends.
7: Look at my new scar.
0: My mama gave me that cloth.
9: You don't have a mama. You are Toogie.
0: Give it back to me. You
7: over here.
0: You Toogie.
10: If you want your things, come and get them.
0: Come back with my things. Give me my... Why? Why did they take my...

0: As time went on, it got colder, and Yun Myung had to find ways to stay warm at night. Several times she discovered holes dug out of the hillside and remembered what her mama told her.
1: Soldiers dug holes as shelters to hide from their enemies.
2: I can sleep in the holes and cover myself with branches or grass. It's not very comfortable. I will walk to the village. Maybe somebody will help me there.
0: Late that night, she walked to a nearby village. On the way, she found a piece of shiny metal, the wall or roof of a small shed.
2: This will make a good roof for my hole in the ground.
0: While the village slept, Yun Myung wandered around, looking for anything that she could take and use for herself.
2: Oh, this rice reed mat would be a good door for my house. It will keep the wind out. There's nobody looking.
0: And just like that, she stole the mat from a house and ran back to her foxhole.
2: That will cover the top. And there is my door. This wind! I'll have to find a way to hold it in place. Okay, maybe you are a better blanket than a door. I'll wrap it around me, like this. That's not so bad. I can sleep like this. I will be all right. I'm safe here.
0: Even though her foxhole protected her from the coldest winds and snow, Korean winters are still very cold, and she had to find other ways to keep warm and find food. She walked to the village and found a hut with the door open. As quietly as she could, she stepped inside.
2: Oh, it's the kitchen. It's so warm in here. What do they have cooking? The warming water. I'm so thirsty. Hot water. It's so good. I hope I can stay here forever.
0: That night, Yun Myung slept next to a clay kiln, which heated the whole home. In the morning, she was awakened by coughing.
2: I better go before he sees me.
0: Yun returned to that house as often as she could. If the door was ajar, she'd stay there, always sneaking out before anybody saw her. That's how she spent her winter, staying warmer and stealing food. Finally, winter ended and things started warming up. Yun Myung found she could walk around the village a little more openly. Then, one morning, she was awakened by the sound of bells.
2: Is it the festival? We had those in my village, too.
0: As she walked around the village, she listened to what the people were saying.
3: The Hundaeng will be here soon. We must be ready.
4: Yes, we must rid the village of the evil spirits that visited so many of us this winter.
2: Evil spirits?
3: It has been a difficult year. So many deaths.
5: She's here! The Mudang has come!
6: What's a Mudang?
0: A Mudang is like a shaman. She is a holy person to the people who will come and cast out spirits.
7: The Bible tells us to avoid people like that.
0: Yun Myung didn't know that. She was very curious about this woman in strange, colorful clothes, making curious noises with her mouth. She hid behind the legs of the villagers as the Mudang fell to the ground and rolled around.
4: You!
2: Me? What did I do?
8: We must cleanse the village!
2: Don't stop me! I'm not an evil spirit!
8: Spirits! Be gone! No!
4: She didn't kill her!
3: The girl's kick made her miss. She just cut her chin. The dirty spirit has been cleansed from the village. Little girl, hold this cloth to your chin.
2: Stay away! Don't touch me! I have to find my mama!
3: It is my kitchen you have been sleeping in.
2: I can't stay here any longer.
3: But
2: I have to go!
0: Yun Myung felt as though a curse had been put on her by the Mudang. It was several days later when she was walking along a dirt path, wondering where she would get her next meal.
4: What are you doing here? You're stealing my food!
2: No, I wasn't...
4: You dirty orphan! If you steal, you must work! The rice needs to be planted.
2: I don't know how to do that.
9: I will show you, but you must work. Come. When you're done, I will give you a bowl of barley soup.
0: And just like that, she had something to eat. Of course, she had to work hard, planting the rice and the patties. She was wet and cold all day, but she worked hard. And at the end, she was rewarded with a hot bowl of soup. She was so happy, she almost didn't notice the leeches that covered her feet and legs.
2: What are these? How do I get them up me?
9: Relax. All you do is sprinkle this on them, and then you can pull them off.
2: Yuck!
9: I don't know why they would stick to you. There's not enough of you to feed them.
0: For several days, she stayed and helped the farmer plant his rice crops. And each day, she was rewarded with barley soup. Eventually, the work was done, and she continued on her way. It wouldn't be long before the soup she had eaten would be forgotten, and she would be hungry again. For many weeks, Yun Myung wandered along the railroad tracks, always hoping the next village would be the one where her mama lived. One day, she was at another village on her path, and, as usual, her stomach was empty.
2: Look at those. I haven't had red peppers in a long time. And onions! I could eat those for a week as I travel. Nobody is watching. Nobody is in the hut. I'll just climb up here and... almost there.
10: What do you think you are doing, you what? Dirty thing? You dirty, filthy turkey! How dare you come into my yard and steal my food? I have my own family to feed.
2: Here, take it back.
10: You're disgusting.
2: Please don't hurt me. I won't come back.
10: If we don't do something about this Tugi, she will steal our food as well.
2: I will leave.
10: Come with me.
2: Ouch! Your hat's on
3: me. Let her go. She didn't steal from you. The food is there on the ground.
11: Get rid of her. Please, I need
12: her.
11: Take her to the Bottomville.
3: No. You kill her.
4: She is just a hungry girl.
2: Please.
4: She doesn't deserve to die.
2: Mommy, help me!
6: What? The villagers killed her?
0: They don't kill her. But what happened was truly a miracle.
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0: Lord, I don't like being afraid, but sometimes I get scared anyway. And when I do, I just think about you and how much you love me. And I'm not afraid anymore. I love you, Lord.
1: Lord, once right in the middle of a game, I lost my baseball. I looked all through those weeds. Then I prayed. When I opened my eyes, there was my baseball right at my feet. I love you, Lord.
2: Oh, Lord, I remember when we moved to a new town. I didn't have any friends. It could have been so hard, but you were there. You're my best friend.

Listen, little one. You know, when Jesus sent you to us, oh, we loved you from the start. You were just a bit of sunshine from heaven to our hearts. Not just another baby, oh no, 'cause since the world began, there's been something very special for you in his plan. That's why he made you special.

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1: I'm kind of scared. We talked about nuclear weapons at school today. What's going to happen?
2: No one can predict the future, but God will make all things good in the end.

0: God and trust also in me. Our story for today is called World at War. Caden was lying on his bed with his head propped on his hands and a worried look on his face when his mom stopped at his door. "How was school, Caden?" she asked. "Did something happen?" "Not really," Caden hesitated. "We did have a discussion in social studies, though. One of the kids started talking about nuclear war and how the whole world is going to blow up and end soon, and it sounded like Mr. Morgan agreed with him."
1: "He said that?" Mom asked.
0: "No, but it kind of seemed like he thought so. He said if everyone just stopped making nuclear weapons, the whole world would be at peace and no one would fight."
1: "That sounds nice, but I'm afraid it's not going to happen," said Mom.
0: "There were many, many wars long before we had nuclear weapons. People and nations want to be powerful and will often do anything to gain that power. It's unrealistic to think they'll all suddenly decide to stop fighting."
1: "I guess so," Caden said.
0: "But thinking about it makes me feel scared. We talk about war at school, and it's always on the news, and it seems like we never stop hearing about scary things."
1: He paused.
0: "Aren't you afraid, Mom?"
1: Mom sighed. "This world is a messed up place because of sin, Caden, and people do terrible things. But when I hear scary stories about violence in the world, I thank God that my future is in His hands. He's in control of this world, and nothing happens unless He allows it to happen. We also know He loves and cares for us as His children. When we feel afraid because of what's going on in the world, we need to remember that Jesus, God's Son, died and rose again to rescue us from sin and evil. No matter what happens, He'll always be with us."
0: "I know," Caden said. "I just wish things were different."
1: "Me too," said Mom. "But remember that things won't be like this forever. One day, when Jesus returns, He will get rid of sin, evil, and death in this world once and for all. Until then, we can have peace knowing He's in control and is always with us."
0: How about you? Are you afraid when you hear stories about war like that? Perhaps you've experienced terrible things like this firsthand. The world is a scary place, but if you trust Jesus as your Savior, you don't have to be full of fear. Your future is in His hands. So trust Him to be with you through all the scary things you face in this world, and look forward to the day when He'll end war and violence forever. Our key verse is John 14:1.
2: "Don't let your hearts be troubled. Trust in God, and trust also in me, Jesus."
0: And our key thought for today: don't be afraid. Trust Jesus.
3: Hey, Zach. Who created sin? How did sin enter the world?
0: Hey, Ben. Well, technically, no one created sin. Sin is one of the negative byproducts of free will. And even though God created free will, He didn't create sin. God created you and allows you to choose to follow Him or to turn away from Him in sin. Ben, I hope that answers your question. Thanks for writing to me. As always, I'm Zach with Keys for Kids.
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0: wonderful day to be visiting with you. In fact, I was having my quiet time this morning and thinking what a fine day I'd woke up to. And I opened my Bible to the verse, "This is the day that the Lord hath made. Be glad and rejoice in it." And I had to chuckle to myself, because that's exactly what I was thinking. And there it was, right before my eyes. But that's the way it is. Just when you're thinking something, the Lord reinforces it. Well, on to our story of the watermelon mystery. Poetry and I had gotten permission from my folks to sort of camp out. It wasn't the greatest camp out in the world, because it was just in the backyard, not too far from my parents' bedroom window. But it was fun enough, except that Poetry started laughing extra loud and talking extra loud until...
1: I'm thirsty!
2: Poetry?
1: I want a drink of water!
3: Langley Thompson, come over here.
2: Uh-oh. Now you're gonna get it.
1: He heard me?
2: The next town heard you.
3: Leslie?
1: Coming, sir.
2: Good luck, Poetry. I think you're gonna get your water.

0: Hi, Mr. Collins.
1: Leslie Thompson, are you aware of the time?
0: Late, sir?
1: Very late. Mrs. Collins is trying to sleep. She has been trying to sleep for the last 2 hours.
0: I'm sorry, sir.
1: If you're thirsty, go get some water.
0: But the pump, sir, it'll make noise.
1: Not as much noise as you just made. If you're thirsty, go to the pump.
0: Yes, sir.
1: Good night, Leslie.
0: Good night, sir.
1: Leslie?
0: Yes, sir?
1: Whistling carries.
0: Sorry, sir.
1: And humming.
0: Yes, sir.
2: What did he say? Was he very angry?
0: No, but I can get a drink of water at the pump. But I don't think I want to.
2: Why not, if he said you could?
0: Because I'll make too much noise.
2: You've already done that.
0: I know, but I don't want to do it anymore.
2: Oh, poetry.
0: Good night, Bill.
2: Good night. What was that, poetry?
0: I didn't say anything.
2: I know you didn't say anything.
0: So why did you ask me what was that? What was that?
2: That's what I meant. Right behind you.
0: It's in the back of the tent. Someone's out there.
2: I know that.
0: Who?
2: Brother. Who's out there?
3: It's me, Dragonfly.
0: Dragonfly? What are you doing out there?
3: Lift up the flap. I want to come in.
2: Come around the front.
3: Your dad's on the back porch.
2: Still?
3: Would I have come around the back if he weren't?
0: Don't raise your voice.
3: Just lift the flap.
2: Okay.
3: Thanks. I thought sure I'd be caught.
0: What are you doing here? Shouldn't you be asleep?
2: Yeah, and at home?
3: I need your help.
2: Can't it wait till tomorrow?
3: No, because my dad's got to be home at midnight. And I gotta get what I gotta get before he gets home.
2: What are you talking about?
0: Do you mean your mom doesn't know you're not home?
3: That's right.
2: You're gonna be in big trouble if she catches you.
3: If I get home, she won't catch me. Now, are you guys gonna help or not?
2: We're in enough trouble as it is.
0: Check to see if Mr. Collins went to bed.
3: Okay.
2: No, not you. He's not supposed to know you're here.
3: Sorry.
0: Well?
2: Oh, he's gone.
3: Good. Now let's get down to the creek.
2: What?
3: I left my dad's knife at the creek today, and if he finds it missing, I'm in big trouble. I wasn't supposed to take it.
0: Where did you leave it?
3: I didn't leave it. I dropped it in the creek.
2: Well, how are we supposed to find it in the dark?
3: I brought a flashlight.
2: Oh, Dragonfly, let's wait until tomorrow.
3: I can't. If Dad finds it missing...
2: What do you think he's gonna do? Come home and go looking for his knife?
3: It's the knife he uses when he goes fishing, and he's going fishing tomorrow. Early morning.
0: Uh-oh. Dum, da-dum, dum.
2: Dragonfly, if our folks catch us...
0: Oh, how are they going to catch us? We're going down to look in the creek and coming right back. There's three of us. What's so dangerous about that?
2: It's still wrong.
0: Not as wrong as Dragonfly catching it from his dad.
3: Please, Bill.
2: Dragonfly, I just don't
0: think... I'll go with you, Dragonfly. If Bill's going to play coward,
2: I'm not a coward. I just... Oh, okay, I'll go. Let's just wait a few minutes. Make sure Dad's asleep.
3: We can't wait too long.
0: Look, we'll go ahead and you can meet us there.
2: No, I'll go. Let's go at the back part of the tent straight out. Dad won't be able to see us from his window.
3: Are there lights out yet?
2: I didn't check, but it doesn't matter. We just go out the back and be real quiet.
0: Well, it's one good thing.
2: What's that?
0: With us away, there won't be any sounds to bother him and your mom.
2: Just as Pastor Simmons says.
0: What's that?
2: Some people can justify just about anything. Let's get going.

0: I don't see anything.
1: It's gotta be here somewhere.
2: Are you sure this is the spot?
1: Of course I'm sure. This is where I caught the fish. I was scraping them and dropped the knife. Right here.
0: Well, it's not here now.
2: Oh, just as Pastor Simmons would say.
0: What?
2: Insight into the obvious.
1: Hey, what's that?
2: What?
1: Over there.
0: Hey, that looks like a watermelon.
2: Watermelon? What's a watermelon doing in the creek?
1: Somebody left it there for cooling.
0: There's nobody around here.
2: Well, there must be. Watermelons don't walk to creeks all by themselves.
0: Sure is a big watermelon.
2: Is that as big as yours?
0: No. Mine's from a special packet of seed from the State Experimental Station. It's bigger. A lot more oblong.
1: Hey, it's... Look at this, fellas.
2: What?
1: It's open at the end.
0: Oh, like a pumpkin.
2: It's a watermelon pumpkin.
0: Oh, your jokes are getting worse the later it gets.
1: That's funny.
0: What is?
1: Just a minute. Look! It's hollow partway down.
2: Told you it was a watermelon pumpkin.
1: And there's a piece of paper in there.
2: What? Let's see. Come on, let's see.
1: Hey, it's an Eat More Bread wrapper.
2: Oh.
1: And there's another piece of paper in there.
0: Hey, look. Right in the watermelon. It's your knife.
1: My knife. Let me have it. Here's the paper, Poetry.
2: Hey, this is a map.
0: Maybe it's not your knife.
1: Just give it to me.
2: A map with the Little Jim tree and the Snatcher Bazooka tree with X's.
1: It is my knife.
2: What in the world is this?
0: What are you talking about, Poetry?
1: I can go home now, fellas.
2: Wait, wait. Look at this map.
1: Yeah?
2: Well, look. How many people call things by Sugar Creek names? Not everybody knows those names. And why is it stuck in a watermelon?
1: I don't know. All I know is I got my knife and I'm going home.
2: But Dragonfly, whoever wrote this map stole your knife.
0: Found his knife. Remember, he lost it.
2: But the map.
0: So, somebody wrote a map.
2: And stuck it in a watermelon. What for?
0: What difference does it make? Dragonfly's got his knife. Look, it's getting late. Let's get home before we're in big trouble.
2: Are you gonna leave this mystery?
1: It'll be here tomorrow. Look, I gotta go.
2: Oh, fine friend you are. You drag us out here to help you in the middle of the night, and then when you've got what you want, you take off. Not even thinking of us.
0: Of you, Poetry. Remember? I want to go home. Come on, Dragonfly.
2: Oh, all right. We'll all go, but...
1: But what?
2: I think we should take the watermelon.
0: What for?
2: What do you usually do with a watermelon? You eat it.
0: It doesn't belong to us.
2: Looks like it doesn't belong to anybody.
1: It must belong to someone with the map and knife in it and all.
2: Finders keepers.
0: Come on, Poetry. Breakfast is only 6 hours away.
2: Okay. Okay, look. Dragonfly's got his knife. We'll just take a piece.
0: Poetry.
2: Otherwise, I don't budge. Not an inch.
0: Okay, okay, you win.
2: Your knife, Dragonfly.
1: I really gotta get going.
2: You'll be home before your dad gets there.
1: What if I'm not?
2: If we cut the watermelon now, we could leave right away. Now give me the knife.
1: Well, all of...
2: What was that?
0: I don't know. Let's go home.
2: We're getting pretty jumpy. Probably just a raccoon or something. Maybe a possum.
0: Possums don't make that much noise.
1: Bears do.
2: Oh, come on! Stop trying to scare us.
1: I'm not trying to scare you. Let's go home.
2: Not until I get some watermelon.
0: Poetry, you can't be that hungry. You had so much to eat at dinner.
2: Well, what's dinner got to do with what I'm feeling now?
1: Just get the watermelon so we can go!
2: Okay, okay! Uh-oh.
0: That sound again.
1: Do you think maybe it has something to do with the watermelon?
2: Look, this is Old Man Paddler's land. There's nobody here except Old Man Paddler. So it's probably his watermelon, which means he probably wouldn't mind if we just took a bite.
0: What if it is an Old Man Paddler's watermelon?
2: It doesn't matter.
1: Look, if you don't go and cut your piece now, I'm taking my knife and going home.
0: Poetry.
2: What?
0: What if it's... Come closer.
1: What are you guys talking about?
2: Shh!
0: Come here.
2: What?
1: Fellas!
0: Shh! What if it's the robber lady?
1: What robber lady?
2: Shh!
1: I'm going home. Give me my knife.
2: I will, as soon as I get my piece of watermelon!

You never saw such commotion. All of a sudden, us boys were surrounded by... But then that would be telling. I'd like to save that for next time, when we go on with this watermelon mystery by Paul Hutchins. Until then, the Lord bless you. I'll be looking forward to seeing you next time. My prayers are with you.

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1: The Department of Broadcasting of the Moody Bible Institute, in cooperation with Moody Press, presents Patricia M. St. John's Treasures of the Snow.

0: And now, Chapter 28 of Treasures of the Snow. It had been a day Lucien and the Berniers would never forget. Monsieur Gervais, the famous doctor, did indeed come to the little village specifically to see little Danny. Monsieur Gervais entered the Bernier chalet, and after getting acquainted with the family and little Danny, he placed Danny on the table and twisted and turned his leg about for a very long time. Then he sat down and seemed lost in thought.
1: Monsieur, can you...
2: I think I may be able to help you, although I can't tell for certain until I've seen an X-ray of it. I think the bone was never properly set and has joined up wrongly, and that I could break it again and pull it out straight. But it would mean an operation and a long stay in the hospital. Are you willing to let him come?
3: How much would it cost?
2: It wouldn't cost you anything.
3: I don't understand.
2: Lucien has paid for it himself.
4: Lucien?
2: Now, I can't explain how or why he came by this money, but he has, and it's yours. Will you let Danny come?
4: Papa, please say yes.
1: I think it is God's will, Hans. So many miracles have happened thus far.
5: You have your answer, monsieur. It is unanimous. When does Danny leave?
2: Tomorrow morning.
0: And so it was decided. Danny would go with Monsieur Gervais, and Annette would go along to keep Danny company. Arrangements were made for Annette and Danny to meet Monsieur Gervais in the morning at the train station. After the matter was completed, Monsieur Gervais said goodbye and lifted Lucien onto the sled and began the journey to the Morel Chalet.
6: Monsieur Gervais, how can we ever thank you?
2: There's no need. You have a very brave boy here.
6: And a naughty one, going off like that and giving us all such dreadful fright. How could you do such thing? You deserve a spanking.
7: Oh, I'm sorry, Mama.
6: Oh, come. Let me hug you. Oh, you naughty, wonderful boy. How I worried.
7: Mama, Monsieur Gervais thinks they can help Danny's leg.
6: Is that true?
2: Well, we're certainly going to try.
7: Danny is going to the hospital where Monsieur Gervais helps lame people. Annette and Danny leave with the monsieur tomorrow morning.
6: How wonderful. Monsieur, can I get you some tea, coffee?
2: No. I'm fine.
6: Lucien, go up to your sister. She has been worried sick about you. Go. Go to her room and let her know you're safe.
7: Yes, Mama. Good night, Monsieur.
2: Good night, Lucien. We'll see you tomorrow at the train, huh?
7: Yes, Monsieur. I'll be there.
6: Monsieur, you are a godsend. How that child has suffered since he caused Danny's accident.
2: I know. I heard. Madame, I believe that Lucien knows some old man around here.
6: Yes. I have never seen him.
2: Do you know where he lives? Could you point the way to his house?
6: Of course. But, monsieur...
2: Yes?
6: I should not go up there if I were you. The pass will be bad after all the snow.
2: I have business with him.
6: Oh, excuse me then. Of course. Let me get my shawl, and I will walk part of the way with you.

0: Monsieur Gervais thought he had never seen the forest more beautiful as he toiled up the track that late afternoon. The trees were bowed down and the cones frosted and starred. What must it be like, thought Monsieur Gervais, to be this old man and live alone among all the silence and peace? He began to look forward to meeting him and found his heart was beating faster than usual. As he left the forest, he could see the hut standing halfway up the meadow with the snow piled high against its walls. The old man had dug a little path as far as the trees, almost as though he were expecting a visitor. Monsieur Gervais knocked softly on the door and entered without waiting for a reply. The old man sat hunched up over his stove, whittling wood. The goat and the cat sat on each side of him for company, and Monsieur Gervais took the chair to the other side of the stove.
1: Well, did you get there safely, Lucien?
2: It's not Lucien.
0: The old man jumped and looked up. And then they sat staring at each other as though they had each seen a ghost, and yet uncertainly as though the ghost might possibly be real after all.
2: I have come to give you back this money. I don't want money to help that child. In the circumstance, I will do it free, if it can be done.
1: Then the boy broke his promise.
2: No, he did not break his promise. He told me nothing but that it was given him by an old man, and that it was the payment of a debt. But I do not accept large sums of money from peasant boys without making sure that they come by it honestly. I had no difficulty in finding out from other people who you were and where you lived.
0: There was another long, long silence.
1: Is that all you came to say?
0: The old man's voice sounded suddenly weary and hopeless. Monsieur Gervais got up quickly and knelt down beside the old man.
2: Need we pretend anymore? Certainly we are both sure of each other. I've come to take you home, Father, and to tell you how much we missed you and wanted you.
1: Home. Oh, thank you, God. Home.
2: Father. Oh, my Father.

0: A few hours later, Annette, muffled in a woolly hood and cloak, sat in a big wooden rocking chair, smiling at Lucian, who was sitting up in bed with his chin resting on his knees. He was rather pale and tired, but otherwise well and happy.
1: Tell me all about it. Everyone says it was terribly brave of you. Tell me right from the beginning, Lucian, and what it was like on the top.
0: Lucian wrinkled his forehead. It was nice to be called brave, and he would have liked to make a good story of it, but somehow it all seemed very far away and difficult to talk about, almost as though it had been a dream. He did not realize that his body had been too cold and weary to let his mind notice anything much.
2: Well, I went up to the old man first and asked him for some money.
1: I didn't know the old man had money.
2: It's a very long story, and he asked me not to say anything.
1: Of course.
2: Anyway, he gave me the money, and then I got my skis on the way down and skied down to the valley and climbed through the woods across the river. And then when I got to the top, it was very windy, and then I went down the other side.
1: Of course you did, or you'd never have got there. But tell me about it properly, Lucian. What did you feel like? Did you have any adventures? Were you frightened? And did you nearly die? And what was it like at the top?
0: Lucian was silent for a few moments. All the afternoon, he had been wondering whether there would be a chance to tell Annette. But now the chance was here. He didn't know how to begin.
2: There's really nothing to tell.
1: Oh, silly, of course there is.
2: I was afraid, Annette. I nearly came back.
1: We would have understood. But you didn't, Lucian. You kept on going.
2: That's because of you.
1: Of me?
2: Yes.
1: I don't understand.
2: Remember how you told me about the verse in the Bible that helped you tell Schoolmaster Hassel what you'd done to my horse?
1: Perfect love casteth out all fear. Yes, I remember.
2: Well, I remembered that verse. And when I did, well, I stopped feeling so terribly afraid almost at once.
1: Did you really?
2: Yes. And when I made it to the town, that very day I opened my heart to Jesus. Monsieur Gervais was praying with me when I did. And now, it seems there isn't any room to be frightened of anything. Because Jesus' love is inside me.
1: Oh, that's wonderful, Lucian. Your being afraid had to go away, just like my hating had to go away. I suppose it's all really the same, Lucian. Whether you're afraid or don't like people, or whether you cheat or don't speak the truth. Whatever's the matter with you, when Jesus comes in, I suppose there just isn't room for it anymore.
2: I suppose you could put any word on the end of that verse. Fear, or being selfish, or telling lies, or being lazy, or cross. And say that perfect love casts out any of them. And when Jesus comes in, perfect love comes in too. What do you think, Annette?
1: Oh, I think you're right.
3: Annette?
1: Yes?
3: I think it is time for you to go. Your father wanted you home early so you could pack.
2: Oh, that's right. You're leaving tomorrow.
1: You'll be at the station, won't you?
2: I thought I would be, but Monsieur Gervais came back a little while ago, and he said it would be better if I stayed in bed. I guess I'm more tired than we both thought.
3: So, you can say your goodbyes now.
1: I'm sorry you won't be at the train.
2: Me too.
1: Lucian.
2: What?
1: I'd like you to have this.
2: A ring?
1: It belonged to my mother.
2: But I cannot take this.
1: I want you to. You risk your life for Danny. And because of you, he'll be made well again.
2: Because of me, Annette, he...
1: Don't say it. Remember, both of us are Christians now. All is forgiven. Old things are passed away. Everything has become new.
2: But I have nothing to give you.
1: Oh, I have your friendship. And that is more than enough. Oh, Lucian, I'm going to miss you.
2: And I'll miss you.
3: Oh, come, come. Annette and Danny will be home before the snows melt. And you'll all be together again.
1: I'll write you.
2: And I'll write you. I will whittle you a doll's house while you're gone. Would you like that?
1: Oh, yes, I would. I've never had a doll's house.
2: Then that's what I'll do.
1: I've got to go now.
2: Annette, the ring is beautiful.
1: Goodbye, Lucian.
2: Goodbye. God bless you.
0: Annette quickly left the house. It was not until Annette was walking home across the starlit snow with the great arms of the mountain about her that she fully realized that this was her last evening at home for a long time. As the realization came, she found she had a sudden pain in her throat and her eyes were misty. She broke into a fast run and arrived almost breathless in the warmth of the front room. Annette burst into tears and ran straight into the old woman's arms. Grandmother let her cry for a time, and then she drew up the stool, and Annette sat down and leaned against Grandmother's knees while Grandmother talked. She talked about the home Annette was going to, the work she would have to do, and the joy of seeing Danny made well. Talked so gaily and bravely that Annette felt brave. And soon she was joyously packing for her trip the next morning, knowing on her return, Danny would be well as he had been before the dreadful accident long ago. You have been listening to Chapter 28 of Treasures of the Snow, written by Patricia M. St. John and freely adapted for radio by Phyllis Fox.

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0: This is Chris. 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
2: Secret weapon?
3: It's Connie.
4: We'll be scoring touchdowns left and right.
2: What?
4: Coach Mutt.
5: I got about 100 push-ups with your name on them.
6: Pretty long box. What's in it?
4: Bruno Beltzer.
6: Little League can be brutal.
7: You're

0: We greet our friends everywhere with Chapter 25 of Number 11 Rue de Chanoine, the story of Monsieur John Calvin of Picardy, Paris, and Geneva. This is another in the series Stories of Great Christians and comes to you from the Moody Bible Institute of Chicago.
1: A storm was brewing, and such a storm it was. No wind that tore across the Alps was ever more cruel or more damaging. My brother had not been back in Geneva very long at all before the storm clouds appeared in the opposition of the libertines. They were the political party of well-to-do, high-living people that had been held in rein by John's firm laws. A moral, intensely devout Christian life was not for them. They were restless and rebellious if they couldn't indulge in their gambling games and their drinking parties and their wild, obscene parades. Before long, they clashed openly with John and his Christian ideals for the city. Perhaps what made him most sad was that their leader was Ami Perrine, the same Monsieur Perrine who had been the messenger that rode to Worms to fetch John back to Geneva. Yes, Ami Perrine was out to make trouble, and he was going to use any excuse at all. When his own wife was arrested for frivolous dancing with another man at a wedding reception, it just made Ami Perrine more determined to turn the city and the council against my brother John.
2: Gentlemen, gentlemen of the council, if you please. We have one more item of business on our agenda today. Kindly show a little respect, gentlemen. The next matter will be presented by our respected Captain General of the City Militia, Monsieur Ami Perrine.
3: Thank you, Monsieur.
2: I want you to come up here to the rostrum, Monsieur Perrine. That way we can all hear you.
3: Your most gracious, Monsieur Chairman.
4: Revered members of the council, I should say my own dear friends, my request is really a very simple one. In fact, I hesitate to waste your time with it. But our Geneva rules and regulations being what they are, it seems necessary. May I state my business, Monsieur Chairman?
2: Most certainly.
4: Friends, as you know, the men in my city militia work hard all year long. I don't think I have to remind you that they're working for the city, you and me, all the citizens, working to protect us against thievery, invasion, all trouble.
2: We owe your militia a vote of thanks, Monsieur.
4: Thank you. And now then, as a kind of reward every year, I promise my men in the militia a festival. A fancy target festival. And I don't need to tell you it means a lot to them. Their families see them. Their friends. Their children, gentlemen. They're proud of their skill and their appearance. So this year I want to make a special request. Gentlemen, my militia would like to be granted the privilege of wearing slashed breeches in their little target festival.
2: Monsieur Perrine, I wish you had spoken to me personally before this session. You see, this isn't a matter for the council to decide.
4: Why not?
2: You must realize, monsieur, that there's a law that forbids slashed breeches. It's been on the books for years.
4: Senseless law.
2: Nevertheless, monsieur, enough of our council felt that it was in accordance with biblical Christian standards.
4: I'll get a Bible and you may show me. Where does it say anything at all about slashed breeches in the Bible?
2: Well, monsieur, I don't suppose I could open directly to the passage, but I'm
4: You'd
2: sure...
4: You'd never find it. Nothing in the Bible against slashed breeches.
2: But Master Calvin...
4: Master Calvin is leading you around by a rope.
2: But our laws...
4: Laws. Don't quote laws to me when the youth of our city would be broken-hearted and stunned if they aren't allowed to wear a uniform their families can be proud of. I'm telling you, there's nothing in the Bible against them, and there's no reason why
5: sure
4: they should...
5: I've heard the Bible.
2: Monsieur Perrine, I'm sure that somewhere in the Bible...
6: Monsieur Perrine is right.
7: It's Calvin. Calvin's here.
6: You won't find slashed breeches mentioned in the Bible anywhere.
4: Well, gentlemen of the council, is there any more to say?
6: There's much more to say. Slashed breeches themselves are of very little consequence. It's what they represent.
4: And what do they represent except a hard-working man's desire to look handsome?
6: Extravagance. That's what they represent. And that's what is mentioned in the Bible. A pair of slashed breeches costs more than the average man in the city militia can afford to pay. Furthermore, they'll strike envy into the heart of every man who sees them.
4: Gentlemen, I appeal to you. Isn't this a narrow, joyless way of looking at life, isn't it?
6: Let your militia wear their expensive, fancy uniforms. and you open the door to excess in every family in the city.
4: Don't you ever want to enjoy life, John Calvin? Gentlemen, I move we vote to repeal this senseless law.
6: Repeal it, then this will lead eventually to contempt of our government and then of God himself.
4: Don't listen to him.
2: Gentlemen, Monsieur Calvin, Monsieur Perrine, that will be all. I didn't realize that there would be debate over this. Our time is limited. Monsieur Perrine, you have put a motion on the floor. Do I hear a second?
5: I second.
2: Then we will vote. You've heard the discussion, gentlemen. It's up to you. All those in favor of repealing the prohibition on slashed breeches.
8: Aye.
2: In favor of retaining the prohibition on slashed breeches in the city of Geneva.
8: Aye. Aye. Aye.
1: So Monsieur Perrine had lost the battle of the extravagant breeches. Perhaps it seems a minor matter, but it was not. And John was right. Of course he was right. The breeches were a costly waste of money, and there was no telling where that sin would lead to. But from that day on, there was open hostility. And there was no neutral position. You either opposed my brother, or you supported him. And the discontent with a simple Christian way of life grew. By 1547, after we'd been back in Geneva about 6 years, the councils were split exactly in half. One day in December, the Council of 200 met on routine business.
9: And I maintain that Master Calvin was right when he closed the taverns.
10: Calvin's a braying donkey.
9: You can't insult our great spiritual leader.
10: Great spiritual leader? He's a fanatical bigot.
9: Say that again and you'll be sorry.
10: He's a bigot that doesn't have a drop of warm human blood in his veins.
9: Now say it.
11: He has a sword.
10: Don't you threaten me.
12: They both got swords.
10: It's a fight.
12: Somebody will be killed.
10: Let's see you men fight for what you believe.
2: John, John, where are you going?
6: I'm due at the council sessions, Antoine. It's late already.
2: Don't go.
6: Antoine, what's wrong?
2: They're fighting.
6: What?
2: They have swords. It's awful. 200 men out there in the courtyard. Somebody will certainly be killed.
6: I must go there as fast as I can.
2: No, no, John. They're fighting over you.
6: I knew it would come to this. God help me to do what I can.
2: John, you can't go there. Don't you understand? They'll kill you.
6: I must risk it.
2: No, go home. Don't let them see you.
6: Antoine, if I'm responsible for this, I can't retreat now. If they're fighting over me, then nothing and no one can stop them but me.
2: John, John, don't.
11: Oh, no.
10: There's Calvin.
12: He's here.
6: Let me through. Excuse me.
12: What does he want here?
10: Gentlemen, gentlemen. You must shed blood. Why not shed mine first?
13: Well?
14: We can't do much for this man in our midst.
4: You're right, we can't.
6: Do what you will.
14: Let us put up our swords and take our grievances.
4: Back to the council room, gentlemen.
6: Gentlemen, what happened today was most unfortunate. I know what you were fighting about. And I'm sure that most of you realize that a sword fight is not the way to accomplish anything in a city government.
15: Yes, that's right. Calvin is right.
6: You are fighting over me. Now, I don't like fights. Most of you know that. So I came here today to say just one thing. If you want me to go, I shall leave. I say that sincerely. I shall leave Geneva. If you want to try to save your city without the gospel, as you did before, you may try it again. The decision is yours.
4: Gentlemen, I think we're responsible for creating havoc in our city. Let's begin all over again and forget the past.
15: That's the thing to do.
4: Forget the past. I move we support Master Calvin for getting our past grievances. All those in favor, say aye.
8: Aye! Aye.
1: Forget the past? Yes, that's what the council voted that day when John risked his life. But what did it mean, that vote? Nothing. For they forgot nothing. And now every day was a nightmare for John. Every day was a succession of insults. Here, Calvin. Good boy. Better than your namesake. Here's a piece of fresh mutton, Calvin.
11: There's Master Calvin.
16: You're a baby. You don't know anything. That's Master Cain. Wicked, wicked Cain. Take out the L, take out the V, and what do you have? You have Cain.
17: Cain, Cain, wicked Cain. Cain, Cain, wicked Cain.
1: John, is that you?
6: Yes, yes, my dearest one. How are you feeling tonight?
1: I don't know. A little better, I think. I've been sleeping.
6: Was Dr. Texter here?
1: Yes, about an hour ago.
6: What did he say?
1: Nothing. He said he'd talk to you in the morning.
6: Very well. Is there anything I can get you?
1: Nothing, dear. Just sit down and talk. John, let me look at you.
6: Wait till I take off my cape.
1: No, your cape is torn. What happened to you?
6: I had a little accident.
1: John, what happened?
6: I'm all right. It has nothing. Just some boys.
1: John, what did they do to you?
6: I was set on by some boys on the way home. That's all, Idilette.
1: That's all?
6: They didn't hurt me.
1: Oh, John, John. What are we going to do?
6: I don't know. They curse me on every side these days. No matter where I go or what I do.
1: How can God let it happen to you?
6: Don't say that, Idilette. We don't know his reasons. We just have to accept what he allows. To find him through our troubles. But, Idilette, the wickedness has reached such a pitch here that I despair of holding the church any longer.
1: Oh, John.
6: I shouldn't burden you, my love. You're so weak, but I must talk to someone.
1: You can talk to me.
6: Yes. Yes, you and God. This burden is crushing my spirit, Idilette. I'm almost broken.
1: Where is God?
6: He has not forsaken us. He will stretch forth his hand. We must believe that.
1: I do try. But when I see you like this, discouraged, upset, my heart aches for you.
6: Don't lose courage, Idilette. I won't. Not yet. Keep praying that God will stretch forth his hand. He alone is our strength.
9: Master Calvin, you must know.
6: What is it, Dr. Texter?
9: There seems so little justice. A man like you, so abused.
6: What is it, Doctor? What is wrong with my wife?
9: This isn't just another relapse, as it was each time your three children were born.
6: And died.
9: This is much more serious. Master Calvin, I don't believe your wife will live to see another son.

And so we conclude Chapter 25 of Number 11, Rudy Chenoine, the story of Monsieur John Calvin of Picardy, Paris, and Geneva. This has been another in the series Stories of Great Christians, and comes to you from the Moody Bible Institute of Chicago.

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1: Greetings from the South Pole.
2: Let's see, that's Antarctica, right?
1: Yes, Uncle Bob.
2: Would you identify yourself for the boys and girls, please?
1: Sure, I'm the Emperor Penguin.
2: Welcome to Nature Corner, Emperor Penguin.
1: Thank you, Uncle Bob. Just call me Philip.
2: Okay, thanks, Philip. The boys and girls aren't able to see you, so would you tell them what you look like?
1: Sure. I'm a black and white bird that is about 3 feet tall.
2: Mm-hmm. Can you fly?
1: No.
2: What are those two things on the side of your body, then?
1: They're not wings, Uncle Bob. They're flippers.
2: Oh, I see. They must help you swim through the water.
1: Indeed. I swim in the ocean. I can dive deep and swim fast.
2: Like, how fast?
1: 35 miles per hour.
2: Whoa, those flippers really have power.
1: Yes, the intelligent creator put powerful muscles in my flippers when he designed them.
2: Why do you have to have such powerful flippers, Philip?
1: To find my food, Uncle Bob.
2: Oh.
1: If I am to catch fish, I have to be fast.
2: And that you are, my friend. Why don't you tell us about your bill?
1: My 4-inch long, sharp bill does a super job of snagging the fish for me.
2: I see. You grab a hold of them with it. Interesting, Philip. Now, you mentioned a few moments ago that your body is black and white.
1: Yes. It looks like I have a fancy tuxedo suit on.
2: Black coat with tails.
1: And a white shirt.
2: Oh, you're a handsome guy.
1: Thank you, Uncle Bob.
2: You're welcome. Now, are those black and white feathers, or are they hairs that cover your body?
1: Feathers.
2: Well, they look real fine. And they grow real thick, don't they?
1: Oh, you're very observant. You see, the Creator God designed my body so I would have millions of very, very short feathers that grow very, very, very close together.
2: I'll bet they insulate you well.
1: Oh, yes, Uncle Bob. They keep me very warm. And the oil glands the Lord put in them keep them very dry and lets me slip through the water fast.
2: A neat scientific design by the Creator. How cold does it get in your land of Antarctica?
1: During the winter here at the South Pole, the temperature drops to 90 below zero.
2: Oh, now, Philip, when it's summer in the Northern Hemisphere, it's winter where you live, right?
1: Yes. For example, in June, it's terribly cold here, and the ice is frozen very thick.
2: That's your winter time.
1: Right.
2: Is it true that you and Mrs. Penguin have your little baby then?
1: Yes, in the dead of winter.
2: How come? Why then?
1: Well, if we had our baby in the summertime, Uncle Bob, like most birds do, he would not be big or strong enough to care for himself when winter comes.
2: Oh, I see. So you have your baby in the winter months, and then you let him go when summer comes.
1: Yes, he's able to find his own food then. The ice melts and he can dive in the ocean and hunt for fish.
2: But if your baby were born in the summertime, he'd still be too small by the time winter came.
1: And because the ice would be frozen over by then, he could not go after his own food.
2: I understand now. So really, having your baby in the cold winter time is easier on you and your wife.
1: Correct.
2: Mm-hmm. Why don't you tell the boys and girls how it happens, Philip?
1: During the summer months of December, January, February, and March, the Emperor Penguin nearly lives in the ocean, tanking up on all kinds of delicious seafoods.
2: And during that time, you probably build up a big layer of fat.
1: Oh, I have to. Winter is just around the corner. By May, the ocean begins to freeze over.
2: And this layer of fat keeps you warm, then.
1: Oh, my, does it, Uncle Bob?
2: Now, you said June is the coldest month?
1: Right. The ocean turns to solid ice, and plans begin for our family.
2: How many babies will you and Mrs. Penguin have?
1: Just one. That's all we can care for, Uncle Bob. So after Mrs. Penguin and I mate, she lays a big white egg about the size of a duck's egg.
2: Now, the baby's really a tiny speck inside of that egg, right?
1: Yes.
2: Now, does Mrs. Penguin make a nest for her egg?
1: No, penguins do not make nests.
2: Well, where does she put the egg, then?
1: I take it from her and put it on the top of my feet.
2: You just balance it on the top of your black toes?
1: Yes.
2: How does it stay there, Philip?
1: Christ, my creator, made the skin just above my feet real baggy and soft.
2: Oh, I see. And this soft, baggy skin just folds over top of that big egg.
1: Yes, it holds it in place. There are lots of blood vessels in this fold of skin, Uncle Bob, and they keep the egg nice and warm, so the tiny chick can grow inside of the egg.
2: And that egg is the same temperature as your body because of that. Why, that's neat. But meanwhile, you're standing on the cold ice, Philip.
1: Oh, that doesn't bother me, Uncle Bob.
2: That's because the master designer insulated your feet well.
1: Yes.
2: How long do you take care of that egg?
1: For 63 days.
2: Let's see, that's 9 weeks.
1: Quite right. I incubate that egg for 9 weeks.
2: And during that time, it gets terribly cold.
1: 90 below zero, and the wind blows ferociously, Uncle Bob.
2: Doesn't that make you too cold? And doesn't the egg freeze?
1: No, you see, the intelligent Son of God, my Maker, taught us emperor penguins to all huddle together.
2: Oh, I see. And because you do that, you shield one another from the icy winds.
1: That's the idea, yes.
2: How do you go after your food during this terribly cold weather? I mean, what do you do with the egg when you leave?
1: We don't. Oh. Remember, we ate a huge amount of food just before our winter came.
2: Yes, but you said it takes 9 weeks to hatch that egg. Don't you get a little hungry during that time?
1: Oh, yes. But hatching a strong, healthy baby penguin is more important to me than my tummy is.
2: Boy, you're really a dedicated father. But Phil, does Mrs. Penguin help you incubate the egg? Do you take turns?
1: No, no. Only the male penguin hatches the egg.
2: Well, where's your wife?
1: She left just before the bad weather came. She's fishing under the ice right now.
2: When will she come back?
1: Just after the baby is hatched.
2: And then?
1: Then I get a break, and she cares for the baby.
2: And then you can go fishing after a big meal.
1: Yes.
2: Is it true that you turn the egg occasionally while you're holding it on your feet?
1: Yes, I have to keep all of that egg warm. See, the part that touches my big black toes gets cold.
2: Mm-hmm. And turning it keeps it warm in all places.
1: Yes. And my big bill turns it nicely.
2: And at the end of the 9th week, the little penguin chick pecks his way out of that eggshell.
1: He stands on my toes just like the egg did.
2: That keeps his toes warm, doesn't it?
1: Yeah, 'cause he's just a baby.
2: Sure. Do you feed him then?
1: Sure. He begs for food by pecking my bill.
2: He knows there's food in there, right?
1: Right. But no one told him. He was born with that knowledge in his brain, Uncle Bob.
2: Really? Well, that means Christ the Creator had to put that knowledge there.
1: And he knows he'll be able to eat if he pecks my bill.
2: And that he does.
1: And I regurgitate food that I have saved for him in my crop, a little bag my Creator God designed inside of my neck.
2: And then soon Mrs. Penguin comes home.
1: And she has no trouble finding us among 1,000 other dad and baby penguins that look just like us.
2: Boy, that is really something that she recognizes you. Then she takes over and feeds the little baby penguin with a rich supply of food that she's stored up in her body.
1: Then I leave for a while and fill my tummy on fish and get some much-needed rest.
2: That's for sure, Philip. See? Thanks for being my guest today. I really appreciate it.
1: My pleasure, Uncle Bob. Remember your Creator while you're young, kids, okay? You'll be glad you did. Take it from me, Philip the Emperor Penguin.
2: That's right, Philip the Penguin. Say, pals, read about your Creator and Philip's Creator in Hebrews chapter 1 in the New Testament. He's called the Son of God there. We call him the Lord Jesus Christ. Do you really know him?
3: Hey, right over here! Hey, Dave!
4: What?
3: Come here!
4: Okay.
3: What do you want, Bill?
5: Hey, how do you think everything's going? I mean, do you think we're gonna make the first team?
3: I sure hope so. I mean, we've been trying hard.
5: We just gotta play on that starting team, Dave. We've got to.
3: Hey, I've got a good idea.
5: What's that?
3: I know a Bible verse. It says that if two of you agree on something, God'll give it to you.
5: No, wait. Say that again. If two of you agree about something, God'll give it to you?
3: Yeah, sure, Dave. Jesus said it in Matthew 18:19. It's one of my memory verses. It says, if two of you agree on earth about anything that you may ask, it shall be done for you by my Father who's in heaven.
5: Oh, there are two of us, and I think we agree.
3: Yeah, I know we do. Furthermore, we're Christians. We've trusted Jesus as our Savior, so God ought to answer that prayer.
5: That's right. Suppose we ought to pray to God about that now?
3: Sure. Why not?
5: You go first, okay?
3: Okay. Dear Heavenly Father, Bill and I were just talking about that Bible verse in Matthew 18 where Jesus said, if two of you agree on earth about anything, it'll be done for you by my Father who is in heaven. God, we agree that we want to be on that first basketball team. please, God? Bill, God, you just heard what Dave prayed. I pray the same thing, that we'll both get on the first team. Just like you said, God, if two of you agree on earth about anything, it'll be done for you by my Father who's in heaven. Lord, Dave and I agree about this. In Jesus' name I pray. Amen.
4: But the next morning when the coach put up the list...
6: Ah, bummer!
7: We didn't make it, Dave!
6: How come? We prayed about it! Dad, how do you explain that?
2: Dave, it sounds like you and Bill should have gotten what you asked for. You agreed, right?
6: Right. Just like Matthew 18:19 says. Jesus said, I tell you that if two of you on earth agree about anything you ask for, it will be done for you by my Father in heaven.
2: And you're upset because your Father in heaven didn't do that for you.
6: Yeah, that's right. Bill was just wondering this morning if the Bible's true after all. I mean, it says it. How come it didn't happen?
2: Dave, do you suppose the problem might be that you and Bill really didn't understand that Bible verse?
6: Well, Dad, I don't see how it'd be possible for us not to understand it. It's so clear. Jesus said, I tell you that if two of you on earth agree about anything you ask for, it will be done for you by my Father in heaven.
2: I understand what you're saying, and it sounds very clear to me, too. But we can't just pull one verse out of the Bible and prove our point by it, because if we do, we might be disappointed.
6: Like Bill and I were.
2: That's right, son.
6: Okay, so what are we supposed to do then, Dad?
2: We're supposed to take all the other Bible verses about prayer and put them together with this verse, see?
6: Mm-hmm. That way we might understand Matthew 18:19 better, right?
2: Correct.
6: So what Bible verse would you recommend to help us to understand this verse, Dad?
2: Okay, James chapter 4, verse 3.
6: James 4, 3. Okay, got it. Did you read it with me, Dad?
2: Sure.
8: You ask and do not receive. Because you ask with wrong motives, so that you may spend it on your pleasures.
2: Okay, what does that verse say to you?
6: Dad, it says that Bill and I didn't get our prayer answered by God because we asked with wrong motives.
2: What does motive mean?
6: It means why you do it.
2: All right. So why did you and Bill pray to be on the first string of the basketball team?
6: Dad, so we'd be popular? So we'd look good with all the other kids?
2: You're an honest guy. I appreciate that.
6: Thank you, Dad.
2: You know, Dave, even before you and Bill prayed that prayer to God, God knew your thoughts. He knew your motives.
6: That's right, Dad. God knows why we pray for things. And he knew that deep down inside of Bill and me, we are proud.
2: And because he loves you and Bill so much, he didn't want you to get prouder and prouder. He wanted to do something to keep you from getting that way, see?
6: Yeah, and he didn't answer our prayer the way we prayed it.
2: That's right. God has a reason for saying no to my prayer requests sometimes. He's always right, too.
6: So, Dad, if our motives about prayer are right, then that verse in Matthew 18:19 really works, doesn't it?
2: Sure it does, son. If two believers in Christ have the right motives about prayer, if you're really praying the way you should pray, then what the Lord Jesus Christ said would happen will happen.
6: Yes, like, I tell you that if two of you on earth agree about anything you ask for, it will be done for you by my Father in heaven.
2: That's right. So do you see why it's so important now for us to have the right motive when we pray?
6: I sure do, Dad. In fact, before I pray for something the next time, I'm going to say, God, I want to be real honest before you. I want to have the right motive about my prayer. Please help me to have that right motive.
2: Oh, boy, what a good suggestion, Dave. I'm going to pray the same way. We all need that. Young people and older people.
6: Dad, can we read that verse again from James 4?
2: Sure. Verse 3.
8: You ask and do not receive, because you ask with wrong motives, so that you may spend it on your pleasures.
4: Uncle Bob, till next time, cheerio.
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2: Welcome to Your Story Hour. I'm Aunt Nikki.
3: And I'm Uncle John, and we're here to bring you today's
2: inspiring story. I can't wait to get started on our story for today, Uncle John.
3: I have a feeling that you're excited about today's story, Aunt Nikki.
2: You're right. I am excited. How did you guess?
3: Well, something that the listeners don't know is that every time you get a particularly good story to bring to us, you get this little twinkle in your eye. And you've got one right now.
2: Well, you've got me. You're right. I'm very excited about this story for three reasons.
3: Three reasons, huh? Well, what are they?
2: Well, reason number one. This is a story that Aunt Carol is going to tell, and you know how we love her stories.
3: Ah, that's a very good reason.
2: The second reason is that this story happens overseas, on a completely different continent. Think you can guess which one?
3: Well, let's see. South America?
2: Good guess, but no. Want a clue?
3: Sure.
2: Okay. The Cape of Good Hope is located on this continent.
3: Well, now you've just made it easy, Aunt Nikki. Our story today must take place on the continent of Africa.
2: Very good, Uncle John.
3: So what's the third reason that you're excited about this story?
2: Well, the third reason is because it's about a missionary family.
3: Oh, I love missionaries and missionary stories, Aunt Nikki. Missionaries go all over the world and share God's love with others.
2: Exactly. And this story is about a time when, well, you know what? Why don't we just give Aunt Carol the go-ahead? I don't want to give away anything too soon.
3: Okay, good idea.
2: Listen now to the story of Bandits and Angels.
4: Let's join the James family as they sit down for dinner. For the past 3 months, this missionary family has been in Conakry, the capital of Guinea, which lies along the west coast of Africa's hump. Getting acclimated to the culture has been something that the two girls, Rachel, age 12, and Chalice, age 8, have enjoyed. Today, over an evening meal of rice and a thick peanut stew, the girls are discussing something they heard from their friends.
5: So today, when we were playing jump rope with Binta and Mariam, they told us that another house in our neighborhood was robbed last night.
6: Yes, she said.
7: Chalice, please do not talk with your mouth full. We'll all still be here when you're done chewing.
6: Okay, I'm sorry. But Binta said that her father said that the bandits came to their neighbor's house and took everything, even the beds.
8: Girls, your mother and I do not want you worrying about what is happening around us right now. We know who protects us.

0: Night after night, the bandits had attacked different houses in the neighborhood, and every night had been filled with the sound of nearby gunfire and barking dogs. Even though the family had guards watching over the house at night, still the situation was unsettling.
1: I'm almost done with the supper dishes now, dear, but do you think we're in real danger? Do you think... Dear? Hello? You are starting to get really worried, aren't you?
2: Yes, I'm afraid so. Even to the point that it's hard to sleep at night. We came to this country because you and I both felt called to spread the love of Jesus with the people here. But I didn't bring my family here to put you all in danger.
1: We have to trust God. If He really did call us to move here, which I truly believe He did, then He has a plan. And don't forget, we do have guards, and they are armed.
2: Yes, you know I really struggled with whether our guards should be armed or not. I know it wasn't something you wanted.
1: No, it wasn't, but after I realized how dangerous it is here... Oh, that must be the guards now. Salifu and Omar, it's 7 p.m. on the dot.
2: Right, I'll get it.
3: Bonsoir, Salifu. Come in.
4: Good evening, boss. How are you and Madame today?
2: We are doing well. How was your day?
1: How's your family?
4: Everyone is fine. My wife is doing well, though the baby keeps her busy. She's a mischievous little one. You know, boss, last night the bandits were at the mayor's house. They tied everyone up and stripped the house clean.
2: Yes, so we heard. You and Omar must be very alert tonight. No dozing.
4: Yes, boss. Of course, boss. Don't worry. We'll be on sharp alert.
2: I only hope he is true to his word. The last thing we need is for our guards to fall asleep on the job.
1: I know. Well, dear, time to get the girls all tucked in for bed.
0: Even though Mother and Father were doing their best to keep Rachel and Chalice as unconcerned as possible, the girls were not oblivious to the danger surrounding them. After taking their bedtime showers, the girls would typically play with their dolls or read a book before Mother and Father would come in to pray with them. But tonight, both girls were too distracted to play dolls or do anything but think about the bandits. They could tell that Mother and Father were concerned about their safety too, and it made them nervous. So tonight, the girls just talked together as they waited for their parents to come in for prayers.
5: Do you think if the bandits come, Spots will scare them off?
6: Almost everyone in our neighborhood has dogs, but they don't seem to scare the robbers away. But Spots can be pretty vicious, if he's protecting us. Maybe.
5: Well, I'm not worried. God will protect us.
6: Your father and I are here to tuck you in.
7: Are you ready for bed, girls?
5: Uh-huh.
6: We were just talking about the bandits.
5: But Jesus will take care of us, won't he?
1: I'm sure Jesus is very aware of our situation.
2: So then, let's kneel and bow our heads and ask for His protection. Chalice, would you like to pray tonight?
5: Yes. Dear Jesus, thank you so much for this day. Thanks for the good food we ate and the great time Rachel and I had playing outside. Please keep us safe tonight. I know Mommy and Dad are very worried, but I know you're watching over us tonight, and we have angels too. And Jesus, can you please send some more tonight and every night? Not just angels for us, but for the whole neighborhood. Thank you. I love you, Jesus. Amen.
1: What a beautiful prayer, Chalice.
2: Yes, very nice. Now, hop in. Good. And let's tuck the mosquito netting around you both.
1: There. All right. Have a good night, girls. We love you.
6: Love you, Mom.
5: Love you, Dad.
0: In spite of Chalice's prayer of faith, Father barely slept that night. In the darkness, he could hear gunshots firing in the distance. It was impossible to distinguish if the shots were fired by bandits or if the guards were firing warning shots into the air. A few times, he went to check on the girls and was surprised to see how peacefully they were sleeping. Mother pretended not to notice each time that Father got up, but she couldn't sleep either. Instead, she spent her time praying, not only for her family's safety, but for everyone else in the neighborhood as well. The night finally faded into morning, and Salifu knocked on the kitchen door as Mother was making breakfast.
4: Bonjour, Madame.
1: Good morning, Sally Fu.

0: How was it last night?
1: We didn't all see anything suspicious. But did you hear all the gunshots? It was very noisy.
0: Yes, I heard. Things don't seem to be settling down, but I'm sure I'll find out what happened at the market today.
1: Well, I just wanted to check in with you before Omar and I leave. I'll see you later tonight, madame.
0: Thank you, Salifu. See you then.
2: Good morning, Mom.
0: Morning, Rachel. Did you sleep well?
2: Uh-huh. Can I help with breakfast?
0: Of course. Here, take this bread to the table while I finish stirring the cereal.
2: Mom, do you know what my favorite thing about Guinea is so far?
0: I have no idea.
2: The bread. I love this French bread. And we get to eat it warm and fresh from the bakery every day. I love it.
0: It is nice to live right next to a bakery, huh? And it smells so good.
2: Yep. Let me just set the table and then I'll go get Chalice's dad for breakfast.
3: After the James family had eaten and all the dishes had been cleared away, Mother, Rachel, and Chalice went to the market. They would always walk, since it was close enough that Mother didn't want to bother driving the big Land Cruiser. The girls always enjoyed going to market, as did Mother, because it allowed her to mingle with the local women and practice her Susu language skills. Today, she expected to hear lots of talk about the bandits from the vendors. When they arrived at the market, Mother and the girls headed straight for their favorite stall. Salima sold fresh ground peanut butter, and she also knew every single thing that went on in town. If anyone could give them information, it would be Salima.
4: Bonjour, Salima.
5: Siva, how are you today? Hello, my beautiful girls. How are you?
6: Good.
0: We're all fine. And we've come to buy your peanut butter. May we have 2 cups, please?
5: Of course. How have your nights been? Are your guards staying awake all night?
0: So far, they have been. But all we can really do is pray, Salima. My husband has been very worried. And lately, even he's been staying up with the guards to make sure that they don't doze off. He's hardly had any sleep at all.
5: Well, I have something to tell you. Your family needs to be very careful.
0: Oh, yes, I know. So much is going on. It's really a little terrifying.
5: Yes, and you must be careful.
0: Yes, I understand, Salima.
5: Very good. Here is your peanut butter. You have a nice day.
0: Thank you.
5: Remember, be very, very careful.
0: Yes, of course. Have a good day, Salima.
7: Mother, why did Salima keep repeating to be careful?
0: I just don't know. It's all very strange. I think
8: she was trying to warn us that something bad is going to happen.
0: Well, maybe, but I'm not really sure.
3: On the walk home, Mother couldn't help but think about Salima's words of warning. And as soon as she got home, she shared her concerns with Father. Later that evening, she decided to bake cookies with the girls, hoping to keep their minds off the danger that seemed to surround them, while Father attended prayer meeting at the church. As Father drove along in the big white Land Cruiser, he was troubled. He loved his family very much and knew that he had to trust in God to take care of them. All the way to church, Father prayed for guidance and for his family's safety.
9: Dear God, please be with me and my family tonight. Protect us from the bandits and all danger. Lord, help us to trust you.
3: Father felt much encouraged by the prayer meeting, and after it was over, he stood outside on the church's porch talking with 2 other church members, Brother Joshua and Brother Chris.
10: There's nothing like a prayer meeting to bring a person closer to God, Brother Joshua.
11: Yes. It always encourages my heart.
12: You know, we've been wondering, how is your family adjusting to life here in Guinea?
10: Well, Brother Chris, it's going fine in general, I think. We all feel that God has brought us here for a reason. And the girls love it. They love the weather. And our house is right by the ocean. They spend most of their time at the beach.
11: Quite understandable.
10: And how about you, Brother Chris? Are things going well for you?
12: Going very well, thank you. God is always faithful. I'm still looking for work. But I know that God has a plan.
11: Amen, brother. He always has our best good at heart, even in difficult times.
10: True. True.
12: What is it?
10: Well, you know, When we arrived, we were advised to move to the neighborhood where we're now living. It's one of the safest in the city, I'm told. But for the past few weeks, nearly every night, someone in our neighborhood has been robbed. And no one knows which house is going to be hit next. I'm praying for the safety of my family, of course, and...
12: Well, you do have armed guards all night, right?
10: Yes, of course. Everyone does, but that hasn't been enough to stop the robberies. Just the other night, bandits robbed the mayor's house. They attacked the guards, knocked them unconscious, then tied up the mayor and his wife, and locked their children in their rooms.
12: Not good.
10: Definitely not good.
11: Have you been sleeping at all? You look very tired.
10: It's been very hard for me to sleep through the night lately. I don't know what might happen next. Just today at the market, a woman who always seems to know everything that's happening told my wife that our family needs to be careful. 3 times she said it. She seemed very insistent.
12: Sounds like a warning to me, and it concerns me. Maybe she was trying to let you know that they could possibly be visiting your house next.
10: They?
11: The bandits. Maybe this woman has inside information. It really doesn't sound good. Your family might be in danger tonight.
10: Speaking of which, it's getting darker by the minute, and I need to get home. Even though the guards are there, I don't want my family to be alone.
12: I agree. You need to get back home right away.
11: We'll be praying for you.
10: Oh, thank you, my friends.
12: May God bless you and keep you safe.
3: Little did Father or his church friends know that at that very moment, not very far away, a group of young men were laying final plans for their night of crime.
4: So, we're agreed then. We do have our pick of the whole neighborhood, you know. We can hit any house we please.
6: Yeah, we're agreed. Maybe we can score big again. We got a lot of money for what we cleaned out of the mayor's house.
13: And the best part, seeing the mayor's wife with eyes as big as saucers when I aimed my gun at her and her kids.
4: Yeah, and the big mayor himself, not so big all tied up now, is it? Oh, so tonight... we hit the new family.
6: Yeah, can't wait. We'll be a little nasty surprise for the missionaries.
13: The missionaries.
4: Okay, then. Let's do it. They're a perfect target.
14: Oh, Aunt Nikki, how terrifying. The bandits plan to target the James family next.
15: I know, Uncle John. It's a very scary situation indeed.
14: But something tells me that the James family is going to be okay.
15: Oh? And why is that?
14: Well, because they're missionaries doing God's work, and I know many stories of God protecting missionaries. In fact, if I told you one right now, I'm sure you could guess what missionary I'm talking about.
15: All right, I'll play this game.
14: A long time ago, in a land far away, a brave missionary was accused of being a rebel.
15: Oh my!
14: The brave missionary needed to go to court to answer for this crime, and the court was a long, long journey away.
15: How far was the journey?
14: More than 1,000 miles.
15: Wow!
14: And most of the journey would be by ship. But 2 weeks into the journey, a huge storm hit. The boat that was carrying the brave missionary was tossed by the wind and pushed by the waves, and then it was grounded on a sandbar.
15: I think I know who this brave missionary is, but tell me what happened next.
14: The villagers who lived on the island were kind and built a fire to warm everyone who was shipwrecked. And the brave missionary tried to help out by gathering sticks for the fire.
15: Mm-hmm.
14: When the brave missionary put this wood on the fire, a poisonous snake jumped out and bit him.
15: Oh, no.
14: Oh, yes. The villagers were horrified and were sure that the snake was God's judgment punishing the brave missionary. But you know what?
15: What?
14: The brave missionary just shook the snake off into the fire and nothing happened to him. He didn't swell up with poison. He didn't drop over and die. The villagers were shocked. It was a miracle of God.
15: Yes, it was. I've always loved the story of Paul's missionary journeys.
14: I see. You did know the missionary, Paul.
15: Yes, and I have one for you.
14: Okay.
15: Once upon a time, there was an unexpected missionary.
14: Unexpected?
15: Yes. You see, this missionary had no training at all. She was just a little girl.
14: Go on.
15: Not only was she a little girl, but she was far, far away from home. And living in another country because she had been taken captive by enemy raiders.
14: Oh, no.
15: And now the unexpected missionary worked as a servant for the wife of the commander of the king's army. And one day, the commander caught a deadly disease.
14: Oh, that's not good.
15: No, it's not. But the unexpected missionary stepped in to save the day. She told the commander's wife about a prophet of God from her country who could heal the commander. And so the commander went in search of this prophet of God.
14: Mm-hmm.
15: And the prophet's prescription for a cure was rather strange.
14: Oh?
15: He didn't tell the commander to take medicine. He didn't lay his hands on the commander and pray for him or anoint him with oil. He told the commander to go and wash in the river 7 times. And when the commander did what the prophet said, the deadly disease miraculously vanished. The commander was healed.
14: And this commander was named Naaman.
15: You got it, Uncle John. And the unexpected missionary was the little captive maid.
14: Boys and girls, Aunt Nikki and I were able to guess each other's mystery missionaries because we know the stories in the Bible.
15: That's right. It's so important to know the Word of God. And that's why we offer Adventures in the Holy Bible.
14: So head over to our website and sign up. Just visit yourstoryhour.org. Once you're on our website, click on the Kids Corner in the menu and select Adventures in the Holy Bible.
15: And now it's time to get back to our story called Bandits and Angels.
3: As Father drove home after the prayer meeting, he felt encouraged by the experience. He knew there was really nothing more he could do to prevent the bandits from attacking. So far, the bandits had been making quick work of everyone else's guards. When he arrived home, he pulled into the courtyard and spoke to the guards, Salifu and Omar.
9: Remember, absolutely no sleeping on duty. We could be attacked this very night.
3: After Father went into the house for the night, the guards paced the courtyard. By taking turns walking back and forth, they made sure to keep each other alert and awake.
1: Hey, Omar. This city is really becoming more and more dangerous, eh? The boss is on edge. Who can blame him? Nobody knows when or where the bandits will strike next.
16: Yes, I have been a guard my whole life. Since I was 18, I've never seen so many robberies. Night after night, these are such strange times.
1: Shh. Omar, Spots hears something. What do you hear, buddy? What is it? Eh? What is it?
16: Who can be banging on the gate this late? I'll go see who it is. Stay here in case it's a trick, a diversion, just to distract us.
3: The loud banging on the gate not only alerted the family guards, but also Mother and Father. Not sure what was going on, they both rushed to their bedroom window, which faced the gate, to see if they could discover what was happening. They knew, as did everyone in the city, that you should never open your gate at night unless you were expecting visitors.
17: Omar, what's going on?
16: I'm not sure, boss. I'm going to check the gate and see what all the noise is about.
3: As Omar approached the gate, Mother and Father positioned themselves by the door, cautiously watching and listening.
16: Who is he? Who goes there?
18: Bonsoir. Good evening. It's Brother Chris and Brother Joshua. Is the missionary awake?
16: Boss, do you know a...
17: Oh, Brother Chris, yes. And Brother Joshua, let them in.
16: Yes, boss.
3: Father and Mother stepped outside as Omar opened the gate to admit the men from church.
17: My friends, come near. Oh, what a surprise. What are you all doing here? You scared us half to death with the banging on that gate.
19: Is something wrong? Are your families okay?
18: Yes, yes. Everything is fine. Actually, we are here for you.
19: For us?
18: Yes. After we spoke to your husband at prayer meeting, we were impressed to come and spend the night here. We know how stressed you have been. That you haven't been able to sleep because of the robberies.
11: You have armed guards to keep you safe, but tonight you will also have prayer warriors. We brought our Bibles, and we will be up all night praying for your safety.
19: Oh, I can't believe it. What a wonderful answer to prayer.
8: Mom?
19: Oh, are you girls awake? Everything is okay.
8: We heard the banging on the gate and got scared.
7: We thought maybe the bandits had come.
10: No, girls. These dear brothers came from church to stay up with Salifu and Omar all night to keep them company and pray for our safety.
7: Oh, thank you. You are our angels. We prayed for you.
18: Oh, what is this? A big hug from a sweet girl.
7: Thank you for coming.
18: You are very welcome, my dear. Now you and your big sister can go back to bed and don't be afraid.
12: We'll be praying for you.
18: Yes, all of you. Don't worry about it.

0: everything tonight.
1: I can't even explain how grateful I am. Just knowing that you are here and will be praying for us. Well, maybe I'll get my first night's sleep in a long time.
2: Thank you for coming. We appreciate the extra pairs of eyes.
3: Of course. We're here to help. Hey now, what did I say? All family members, off to bed with you.
1: Well then, thanks to these fine gentlemen, it seems we are no longer needed. Off to bed, everyone.
4: Thank you all so much. Good night.
5: The next morning, when Father went outside to check with the guards and his friends from church...
1: Oh, good morning. Oh, what a wonderful thing it was to get some sleep. So, how did it go? Any disturbances last night?
2: No, boss. Last night was very quiet. Strangely quiet. We didn't even hear any of the neighboring guards shoot off any warning shots.
6: Yes, it was completely calm. Not even one dog barking.
2: Nothing.
3: We have some exciting news for you.
1: Oh, really? Well, wait a minute. Before you tell me, let me call my wife and the girls out so we can all hear what you have to say. Mother? Rachel? Chalice? Come on out here for a minute.
4: My, my, what's all this commotion so early?
7: What's happening? What's going on?
1: Go ahead now, Brother Joshua. What do you have to tell us?
8: I am afraid I have misled you. I am not really the one who has something to say. Sally Fu, would you like to tell the family what happened last night?
2: Well, these Christian brothers of yours were here praying all night. Omar and I were sure that they would fall asleep after a couple of hours.
6: But they didn't.
2: No, they didn't. They read the Bible and prayed and circled the house with us the whole time. After watching them and seeing how quiet it was, I know that God really did protect the whole neighborhood last night. So, I would like to join your church.
1: Oh.
2: I can see that your God is very powerful.
4: Oh, Sally Fu, this is amazing.
1: Oh, my friends, Brother Chris, Brother Joshua, you have had an impact beyond what you could have ever imagined. Thank you for your good example.
7: Oh, Mr. Sally Fu, will you come to church with us this week?
2: I would really, really like to. Yes.
7: Yay!
5: And so, God had not only protected the whole James family that night, he had also used the experience to bring a new soul to himself. Later, the family learned that the bandits were a group of young men from their own neighborhood who had gotten their hands on some guns to start their reign of terror. On the very night that the prayer warriors had joined the family's guards, the bandits were caught. As time went on, the safety of the James family was put in jeopardy on other occasions, but after that night, neither father nor mother ever worried again that God would fail to protect them. And as for Rachel and Chalice, they were so excited that Sally Fu expressed the desire to become a Christian that they would sit outside and wait for him to arrive in the evening and pray with him before bedtime every night. Needless to say, God had turned a very dangerous situation into something very beautiful instead.
9: Well, Aunt Nikki, that was an exciting story. And as Aunt Carol was telling it, I couldn't help but worry about the James family.
10: Well, in the end, God not only protected them by sending human angels, but he also made sure that the bandits were caught so they couldn't terrorize anyone else.
9: And don't forget about Sally Fu, who gave his life to Christ that night.
10: Yes, God does work in mysterious ways.
9: That he does. And did you know that God is working miracles even for us at Your Story Hour?
10: Yes. In fact, not too long ago, we were planning to record a bunch of new stories.
9: But as it got closer to the recording time, it looked like we might need to reschedule.
10: We prayed about it and thought about it and prayed about it some more. And finally we decided that we would need to record the stories at a different time.
9: But tell them what happened next.
10: Just after we decided to reschedule, a check came in the mail with a large donation. And when someone at Your Story Hour called the donor to thank her, she said, God told me to send the money.
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0: Hear the creak of the rigging? Listen to the wind whip the sails. Yes, boys and girls, Sailor Sam's big schooner, the Porpoise, plunges swiftly through the waves, eager to serve her master. Where's she going? Wish I could tell you, but we'll have to find out from Sailor Sam, an adventurous young man whose hunt for scientific truth takes him anywhere. Yes, anywhere. And with him go his two young cousins, Buddy and Nancy. Aye, aye, mate. It's full speed ahead now for Seafaring Thrills with Sailor Sam! These days, Sailor Sam's adventure is taking place in Alaska. It's about a man Sam Stone hasn't met, Uncle Moses Henderson. He and Snowshoe Charlie and Atummuck have traveled to the site of an old Arctic river, and this river runs into a cave and then into a hidden valley beyond. But the entrance to the valley where a lost mine is hidden is guarded by a great polar bear. All of this Sailor Sam doesn't know as yet. What he does know is that Cynthia Henderson has hired him to find her uncle, and the Porpoise is now heading out to sea from Seattle. Let's go aboard the schooner as it slips out to sea in its usual gliding motion that makes it the graceful and speedy craft it is.
1: Steady as she goes.
2: Aye, aye.
3: Everything's ship-shaped, Skipper.
1: That's fine, Ollie. Buddy.
2: We are.
1: Now we change course at 1800.
2: Aye, aye.
3: Hazel's got a snack ready for us.
1: Ah, that'll hit the spot. How's the friend Cynthia doing?
3: I don't know, and I'm afraid to ask.
1: Come on. Where's Cynthia, Hazel?
4: Lying down. The ground swell's made her sick, so I told her to lie down for a while.
3: Did she take the seasick pills?
4: Not then, but I'm sure she will now.
5: I'll take them now, if you don't mind.
6: Cynthia, are you well enough to be up?
5: Well, what's it look like, child?
1: Sit down, young lady. Hazel will fix you something to eat.
4: It's already on the table.
6: Here you are, Cynthia.
5: What's this? Solitary confinement? I don't eat just plain bread.
7: Well, you'll eat it until you're feeling better.
4: And crackers, too.
1: You'd better follow Hazel's advice. She's an old hand at curing seasickness. But look, I've got to go on deck and relieve Buddy at the wheel so that he can eat. See you later.
6: The bread works real good, Cynthia. Honest it does.
3: Yeah, even an old sea dog like me has to eat bread and crackers after I've been on land a while until I get used to the roll of the schooner again. The first ground swells are the roughest. You'll be all right in a day or so.
5: Oh, all right. But just plain bread and crackers. Ugh.
3: While she finishes, what do you say we have our

0: The Bible?
1: I don't know, honey. We'll have to find that out.
2: Let's have our devotions and prayer. Maybe Cynthia will be more sociable when she feels better.

0: Looks like a storm might be in the making.
1: Yeah, could be. That wind's beginning to kick up its heels.
2: You're right. It'd be wise for us to find place to live if whiteout comes.
0: What's a whiteout, Latama?
2: That's when you see nothing but white of snow for 2, 3, maybe 4 days.
0: Faint day in the morning, why, we could be buried alive.
2: But Natsumuk, old man, know much about Alaska storm. I find place where we be safe during whiteout.
1: That's good news to me. You lead the way, young fella.
2: You make joke, but Natsumuk lie. Come.
0: This storm will keep us from getting back to camp and starting for the lost mine again.
1: Yep, and we might lose quite a few days.
2: Old Eskimo wise when he say, stop many days in storm, add many days to life.
0: Charlie, we've just been put in our place very nicely by an old Eskimo proverb.
3: Isn't this a beautiful trip, children?
4: Oh, it sure is. All the islands and the sea green water and the tall pine trees.
5: Sam says we're going to Skagway. That's where Moses Henderson's base of operations is.
3: I hope it takes 2 weeks. It's all so lovely.
5: You don't seem to be the least bit concerned about the safety of my uncle.
3: Oh, rubbish. Of course I'm concerned. I was merely using a figure of speech. Hey, look at that bay over there. It's just like a mirror. See the cliffs reflecting the water? The Lord made beautiful scenes like this for us to enjoy. That is, those of us who were privileged enough to see him.
5: What's all this nonsense about God making that gorgeous scenery? The glaciers did it. Nothing more than moving ice.
6: You're right, Cynthia. Absolutely right.
3: Holy Olsen, have you lost your senses?
5: Well, I'm glad somebody does some thinking around here.
6: One question, Cynthia.
5: I think I can answer it.
6: Who made the ice? Sam says to get ready to go ashore. We'll be in Skagway in a half an hour.

0: At long last, I have the distinct privilege of meeting a man I've wanted to meet for many years. How are you, Mr. Stone?
1: I'm fine, Einar. And I answer better to Sam than to Mister. This is my first mate, Ole Olsen.
2: How do you do?
0: Another man of no small reputation. Moses should be honored to have you gentlemen searching for him.
1: I hope that proves true. Well, these folks are my Aunt Hazel, and my young cousins, Nancy and Buddy.
3: Pleased to meet you.
0: How do you do?
1: And I believe you know Miss Henderson.
0: Yes, much to my sorrow.
4: How dare you talk to me that way, Einar? After all the distance I've traveled, I should think you'd at least be courteous to a lady.
2: We haven't too much time to spare. What do you say we get down to brass tacks?
0: Good idea. But to say, I'm going to turn you over to my assistant, Bruce Erling.
4: I'm going to get in on this.
0: It'll only bore you to tears, Cynthia.
4: Nevertheless, I'm sitting in on the meeting.
5: Cynthia, why don't you come along sightseeing with the children and me? Men talk isn't very exciting. Not this kind, anyway.
4: Are you telling me what to do? I'll remind you, I'm the one who's paying for all this, and I'm going to sit in on the meeting.
0: What do you say, Sam?
1: I'm agreeable.
5: Well, come on, children. Let's take a look around while these folks talk business.

0: Now, Moses went from here to Nome, then to Wales, Shishmaref, and on to Kotzebue.
1: The last radio report you had was from Kotzebue?
0: No, about 100

0: miles north of there, due north. We think he might have been going overland to Wainwright, but we're not sure.
1: It looks plenty tough up there.
0: You said it.
2: Well, that shouldn't stop the indomitable Sam Stone.
0: Cynthia.
3: It's all right, Bruce. We had the understanding before we left that I'm the boss of this expedition. What's up there besides the snow and ice?
0: Oh, there's plenty of solid ground. Mountains and valleys inland.
1: Now, why did Moses go up there?
0: Originally to hunt polar bear, walrus, and the like. I'm sure you both know that he's an avid sportsman. He might even try to get a whale or two.
1: Then why worry? He's probably on a hunting expedition and traveling light.
0: Not for 3.5 weeks. He's very faithful about reporting in. Either Moses or Charlie call in every 3 days or a week without fail.
1: Charlie?
0: Yes, Snowshoe Charlie. He's been Moses' hunting companion for years. He's Canadian. Got his baby teeth on snowshoes.
1: That's how he got his name then, eh?
3: Very interesting. We're going to have to try to follow his course, but the depth of the water isn't conducive to it. We'll have to install an ice-breaking plate on the bow of the Porpoise and weather condition our rigging for ice and snowpack. We'll need plenty of dynamite and cold-weather clothing.
0: I can take care of all that, I think.
2: Well, what I want to know is, when are we going to get started?
3: We'll leave when I feel that we're prepared and not 1 minute sooner.
2: And for what little excuse?
3: The one and only excuse is survival, young lady. The North Country is vicious, and it's beautiful. It's like a sleeping tiger. When sleeping, it's beautiful and harmless. But when it wakes up, you'd better be prepared or you'll not survive. Strip all the jibsail rigging, Ollie, and the topsails.
1: Aye, aye. That should cut down the icing problem.
3: Yes, we can always run up a spinnaker if we need extra speed. I'm thinking that we'll use the diesel engines more than sail when we get way up north.
1: Right. Here come the men to put on the ice-breaking plates.
4: Wow, look at those big steel plates on the truck.
1: They got to be big and tough, Nancy. We don't want to get caught in an ice floe.
4: I'll say, could they crush the porpoise?
1: Like a paper bag.
4: Really? Wow.
5: We've got to watch out for icebergs, too, don't we?
1: Yeah, I'll say we do. Those dangerous fellas are all over the place sometimes, and they weigh tons and tons.
4: What makes icebergs?
1: Icebergs are made when the glaciers come to sea. The seawater is warmer than the ice, and this causes the ice to break off in large pieces and fall into the water. The worst kind, though, are the ones that come from the bottom edge of the glacier and rise to the surface.
5: Well, how come they're extra dangerous?
1: Oh, those fellas carry most of their size under the water. And where you can't see it, you know. And it's easy to run aground. And if your ship should make an impact, it might cause the berg to capsize and the porpoise would go with it.
4: Wow. Really, Ollie?
1: Yeah, really.
5: How much more danger is there up there, Ollie?
1: Oh, there's fog and blizzards, ice storms, whales, polar bears.
5: Are polar bears real tough?
1: I hope to tell you they are. And there are some people who have seen some they believe are carryover from the prehistoric days. Great, big, giant bears.
4: You're scaring me to death, Ollie.
1: Oh, I don't want to, but I do want you to know that the North Country is no place for a picnic.
4: Mm-hmm.
1: You have to keep your mind on what you're doing all the time and not take any chances. Why, if you fell into the water, you'd freeze to death in a few minutes.
4: Is the water that cold?
1: 32 degrees.
4: That isn't so cold.
1: That's what you think, long lady. And don't you try it out. We'll use you for an ice cube.
6: Well, Natomic, old Charlie here's got to take his hat off to you. That blizzard's screaming loud and furious out there. We're as snug as a pea in a pod in here.
7: Animals can make good shelter alongside cliff. We be here a long time now.
8: I'll say we will, but the sound of that gale out there. Look at it, snow. Now I know what a whiteout is. Everywhere you look, it's whiteout.
7: We have long time talk. Now, Natomiast tell you legend of lost mine.
6: Wow, legends of prehistoric bears still living, lost mines, icebergs, blizzards. You know something, boys and girls? If Sam and the gang get out of this one with a whole hide, they're going to be doing mighty fine. See you next week for more adventure with Sailor!

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1: Hi, children. This is Old Owl speaking. I'd like to introduce you to a few of my friends.
2: My name is Beauregard Bear.
3: And all you lads and lassies, my name is McKelvey Mutt.
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0: Hi there. We've been waiting for you. We're going to have fun and learn something too, because it's time for Fables of Faith. Here are your friends, Uncle Van, Christy, and Bud.
1: Who has McKelvey been seeing lately?
2: Maisie.
1: Maisie? Who's Maisie?
2: A female mutt.
1: A female mutt. Yeah, that's right. That's his girlfriend. But has he really been going over to see her?
2: No. Mm-mm.
1: Bud, what's he been doing?
3: He's been making all sorts of inventions and making her poems and making Squinty bring them over to her.
1: And he didn't take him over himself.
3: Mm-mm.
1: Every time he goes over, he kind of sort of blows it, doesn't he? Remember, he took a cactus over to him one time? And the last time that we talked about him, which is last week, he went over. And do you remember what he did last week?
2: He rang a speech 20 pages long.
1: What had she done with all of the gifts that
3: he
1: sent over?
3: She just leave them in her living room.
1: Why did she do that, Bud, do you know?
3: Because he didn't bring them to her.
1: She wanted to see him. She wasn't interested in all of his gifts and things. And when he took this big speech over and read that speech, what did she do, Christy?
2: She fell asleep.
1: Just fell right to sleep. And he was so disappointed. And after he talked with Old Owl for a while, Old Owl told him, just forget about all this flowery language and all of these gifts and everything, and just go over. And he said, what would you really like to do? Do you remember what McKelvey said he would really like to do? He just wanted to go over and he just liked to take a walk. Well, today he finally goes over and he takes a walk, and this is what happens.

0: to?
1: Oh, I'm on my way over to pay a visit to Miss Maisie.
0: Really? You're really going to go over to see her all by yourself?
1: Well, I have to do it sometime, lad, and now's the time.
0: Boy, you make it sound like you're taking medicine instead of visiting someone you love.
1: Well, I don't mean to make it sound like that. I must admit that it's a bit strenuous, though.
0: Well, what makes it so hard, McKelvey? She wants you to come over, and she asks about you all the time.
1: Well, it's hard to explain, lad. The only thing I could say is, maybe I'm afraid she won't see me.
0: Oh, that's silly. She's done everything but write you a letter inviting you over.
1: I suppose you're right. At any rate, I'm going over now, no matter what.
0: Attaboy, McKelvey, and this time, don't back out.
1: Nope, not this time. See you later, lad. Have a nice day.
0: You too, McKelvey. Oh, sure, I hope he goes through with it this time. I almost wore myself out running errands for him.
2: Hi, Squinty. Was that McKelvey you were talking to?
0: Oh, hi, Bo. Yeah, he says he's really gonna go see Maisie this time.
2: I sure hope so. If it took us all as long to do anything around here as it's taken McKelvey to get together with Maisie,
0: well, we wouldn't get anything done, right, Bo?
2: Just what I was gonna say.

0: Now, McKelvey, lad, don't lose your nerve. You know she wants to meet you, or she never would have told Squinty and the others she does. Yeah, but what if she was just fooling? Then you've nothing to lose. Nothing but your reputation. What reputation? Your pride, you mean? Yep, you're right. I'll just walk right up to the door, knock boldly thereupon, and wait for her to answer. She'll shyly open the door, look at me with those soft brown eyes, and whisper...
1: Get out of my way, dummy! I'm in a hurry!
0: Oh, thank goodness. It's Bruce. I thought if it were her voice, I'd give up the whole idea.
1: Why don't you look where you're going, McKelvey? You almost walked right over me.
0: Sorry, Bruce. I'm on my way over to visit Miss Maisie, and I just wasn't paying attention to where I was going.
1: Well, if you're going over to Maisie's house, you better get that silly look off your face, or she's liable to think you took a shortcut to the poppy field.
0: Oh, yeah. Well, thank you, Bruce. And I'm sorry I ran into you.
1: You ought to be. Things are bad enough around here without you.
0: Bruce, I said I was sorry, so let's leave it at that. It's bad enough that you break my lovely train of thought. I don't want to have to face what I have to face with memories of your squabbling going on in my head.
1: Huh. He runs right into me, and then he makes it sound like it's all my fault. I sure hope he gets straightened out pretty soon.
0: Whew. A rude awakening. That shock should keep me awake for quite a while now. Well, best

0: Oh, hello, McKelvey. Oh, no. Don't tell me we're going to have to go through this again. McKelvey, if you don't speak to me, so help me, I'll be forced to crack you over the noggin with a stick.
1: Hello, Phil.
0: Oh, there, that's better. Are you still pining over Maisie, old boy? I still think you should pay her a visit and stop all this nonsense.
1: I did, lad.
0: You did what?
1: Paid her a visit.
0: What? You actually called on Maisie? Splendid! Splendid! How did everything go, McKelvey?
1: It couldn't have gone better if we had been rowing the hills of Scotland on a fine spring day amid the fragrant fields of heather.
0: Well, I'd say you must have had a very delightful experience. Were you at all nervous, old boy?
1: Not in the least.
0: Oh, well, did she give you those flowers?
1: What? What flowers?
0: Those flowers you're holding.
1: Oh, no. Oh, what a dance. These are the flowers I took over to Miss Maisie.
0: I see. And you weren't nervous, eh? I wonder what would have happened had you been nervous.
1: Oh, well, she must not have noticed either, because we sure had a good day.
0: Well, what did you do, McKelvey?
1: Oh, we went for a walk. I was surprised, too. Here I was thinking I should shower her with grand thoughts and ideas, and all she wanted was for me to share the day with her. I can hardly believe it.
0: Well, I must say, your fear almost kept you from life's greatest experience.
1: Aye, you're right about that, lad.
0: Now, just suppose you had let your fears win out and had never gone to see Maisie.
1: Oh, it makes me ill just to think of what I could have missed. Aye, what a time we had, just walking and talking down by the river. You know, we like so many of the same things. Do you know what her favorite treat is?
0: Well, let me guess. Would it be by chance a sugar-soaked bone coated with cinnamon?
1: The same. How did you know?
0: Oh, I just surmised it. Since you said you liked many of the same things, and everyone knows that that's your favorite treat.
1: And what a sense of humor. Ooh, we had more fun. Do you know what happened?
0: No. What?
1: Well, we were walking back through the woods, and when we came to a turn in the path, I wasn't paying any attention to where I was going. I tripped over a branch. Now, there I was, flat on my face, sprawled out right at her feet.
0: Yes, yes.
1: I was so embarrassed I could have died. And you know what she said?
0: No. What, McKelvey?
1: With the sweetest, most understanding smile, she said, "You don't have to bow. I'm not a queen, you know."
0: I say, you've got yourself a real jewel, McKelvey.
1: A jewel? Aye, a whole diamond mine.
0: And to think you almost missed it because you were so scared.
1: Yeah, isn't that silly? And the fear was all on my part.
0: On your part?
1: Sure. Miss Maisie has known how she felt all along. It's I who was being foolish.
0: Well, I suppose there's many a good opportunity missed because of fear.
1: Aye, man. But when it comes to love, there's no time or room for being afraid.
2: Now, as McKelvey has visited Maisie, he was so surprised that she would even have anything to do with him. And you know, our verse today is that there is no fear in love, that perfect love casts out fear. McKelvey just had a start when he went over to see Maisie. And after he had tried all of these other things and all this flowery language and all of the gifts and everything, and he found out that Maisie just wanted what?
3: To see him.
2: just wanted to be with him. And it was a beautiful time that they had together. We've tried to learn a little bit about love, and we've learned that love is a two-way thing. And when it comes to our love with God, someone has to love first. Do you know who loved first? Who but?
3: God.
2: And how much did he love?
3: For God so loved the world that he gave his only begotten Son, that whosoever believeth in him should not perish, but have everlasting life.
2: So now that God has loved, it's up to us to respond to his love and love him. Now, do we have any reason to fear God's love?
3: No.
2: Because why? Can we trust God?
3: Yes.
2: Because he does not lie. And because God loves us, he wants the very best for us. Sometimes people don't trust God because they don't believe that he means what he says. And they don't know God because they sort of stand back and say, well, I love him, but I don't want to get involved with what he wants me to do. And then even when they do sometimes accept Christ as their Savior, they don't show him love because Christ said, if you love me, keep my commandments. Then if you know that God says obey your parents, then how do you show your love for him?
3: You obey your parents.
2: You obey your parents. If God says don't tell a lie, and that's his commandment, how do you show him that you love him?
3: You don't tell a lie.
2: That's right. So it's just that simple. You trust God because you know that he wants the very best for you. And this is the way that he loved us. He loved first, and there's another verse in the scripture that says, herein is love, not that we love God, but that he loved us and sent his Son, Jesus Christ, to be the sacrifice for our sins.
4: We sure are glad you were with us today, and we hope you had a good time with Uncle Van, Christy, Bud, and all our forest friends. Why don't you plan to be here with us next week for more Fables of Faith? Bye for now.

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0: This is Brinkman Adventures, and you're listening to part one of She Is Mine. Jack and Susan Brinkman are speaking at a missions convention in Nashville. It's early on a Thursday, so there aren't many people around yet. Charlie and Hope are doing something that has become a bit of a custom for them.
1: Where's all the candy today?
2: Charlie, there's more to life than candy. What are you looking at?
1: That booth with all the pictures of the kids.
2: Oh, I've seen these kinds of booths before. They try to get people to adopt kids who need families.
1: I had no idea that was a thing.
3: Oh, it sure is a big thing.
1: Huh? Oh, hi.
3: I didn't mean to scare you.
2: Charlie won't admit it, but he scares pretty easily.
1: No, I don't, Hope.
3: I don't think that there's any shame in saying you're scared. Trust me, I have things from when I was young that still make me feel pretty uncomfortable. And these kids in these pictures, they know what it's like to be afraid.
2: Who are they?
3: These children are in orphanages all over the world. And if you can believe it, they're the ones who are actually better off.
1: Better off at an orphanage?
3: For all the children that are in orphanages, there are many, many more who are living rough on the streets of cities, even wandering around the countrysides in some countries.
2: Hi, Mom.
4: I was looking for you two.
1: We finished hanging the banner and decided to go on a walk.
4: And look for candy. I know. I see you met my friend Stephanie.
3: Are these your kids? My goodness, Susan, they grow so fast.
2: Wait, you two know each other?
3: We see each other at conventions just like this one all the time.
1: She was just going to tell us about some of these kids.
4: I think you should tell them about Yoon Myung.
3: Ah, that's a story I know very well.
2: Yoon?
3: Yoon Myung was a little girl, similar to the kids in these pictures. She was born in Korea shortly after the war there.
2: The war?
4: The Korean War. A lot of Americans have forgotten about it. We haven't covered it in history class yet.
3: She was born in 1954, and right away she was different. Her father was an American soldier who had already been sent home. Her mother was a Korean girl named Suk-hee.
1: How is she different?
3: Most Koreans have dark hair and dark eyes. Yoon Myung's hair was more brown and her eyes brighter.
2: Like yours?
3: Yes, more like mine.
1: Wait, Yoon, however you say it, had a mother. How is she like these other kids?
3: Suk-hee lived with her grandfather, who is very, very traditional.
5: It is time. Your Antoka cannot stay here any longer.
6: What is grandfather talking about?
7: Please, no. She is my daughter. She is family.
5: She is not my family. She has no family. She is Toki.
7: Grandfather!
6: Crying?
8: Shh! Lay back down, Yoon Myung.
6: What's wrong, Mommy?
8: Everything is going to be all right. Just sleep.
6: Mommy, can I go play with the others?
8: No, stay here with me. It is for the best.
6: I like the games they play. I think it would be fun to play with my cousins.
8: What makes you happy, Yoon?
6: When you were carrying me on your back while you worked in the rice paddies. Cuddling up with you when I go to sleep makes me happy.
8: Are you ever afraid?
6: When you are not with me.
8: You must remember, Yoon Myung. 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